0: hours in the early afternoon, even as more than 200 people were waiting in line for the Ferris wheel. Wildfire threats in the West, correspondent Ed Donahue has the latest.
1: Red flag wildfire warnings are in effect in several states in the West. The Cottonwood Fire in Utah is the biggest. A state of emergency has been declared. Fireworks are being restricted. The National Weather Service issued a rare, particularly dangerous situation warning. UCLA geography professor Park Williams says the West got a good amount of rain to start the year, but
2: the tap just totally turned off. So low precipitation totals and really high temperatures have left our forests really abnormally parched.
1: Red flag warnings stretch from Idaho to southern Arizona and New Mexico. I'm Ed Donahue.
0: Iran is preparing for the days-long funeral of the late Supreme Leader Ayatollah Ali Khamenei. Banners across Tehran urge the public to rise up in support of the Islamic Republic after the war that killed the 86-year-old cleric. More on these stories at townhall.com.
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4: 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I'm Jim Dallas. Some good news heading into Independence Day weekend. Las Vegas is number one when it comes to destinations to enjoy the celebration, and hotel room rates are down compared to last year. Personal finance website WalletHub says Las Vegas is the best place in the country to enjoy the 4th of July, ranking highest among 100 destinations in 4 key tourism categories: 4th of July popularity, average hamburger cost, prevalence of quality of restaurants, and legality of fireworks. Las Vegas topped New York, Orlando, and Los Angeles. Meanwhile, a survey of room rates on hotels.com showed the average per night rate was just short of $144 a night for a 2-night stay, Friday and Saturday. Last year's rate was $202. Rates were even cheaper for downtown Las Vegas. The average there was just shy of $95 a night. Last year it was $114. Residents of Research, a firm which focuses on city-related data, ranks Las Vegas 7th in the country. The company broke down the city's rankings in 3 categories: livability, lovability, and prosperity.
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4: Work on the median on Boulder Highway southbound. That's from Flamingo to Interstate 11. The left lane is closed there. Also, remember the overnight road work on Sunset both directions from Las Vegas Boulevard up to Annie Oakley.
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6: Good late afternoon, Las Vegas. This is EJ Lonergan hosting the Falcon Nano AI and Drone Radio Hour here on 670 KMZQ. As all of us are aware, we are celebrating the 250th anniversary of the Declaration of Independence. Independence Day, or most commonly referred to as the 4th of July, for its date of occurrence. Today we are going to celebrate America.
7: 250 years is a long time, and the best part is that the younger generations grow up reaping what has been sowed in the past 250 years. So, the question I have for them is, what are some things that you recognize in the past 250 years of America?
8: I'm Stone Anderson. I'm going into my senior year at Palo Verde High School, probably when Lincoln abolished the Slave Act.
7: Absolutely. That is a giant staple for America in its past 250 years. Okay, give me something else that stands out from America's past 250 years.
8: When my grandfather was born in the Great Depression, you know, the Great Depression was, you know, they raised a G.
7: Yes, they don't make men how they used to back in the day. One more thing that you reflect on for the past 250 years for America.
8: The last thing I'll probably say is one of Michael Jackson's biggest performances.
7: What would you say is Michael Jackson's best performance?
8: His biggest one. His biggest one in London when he had all those people out there.
6: Now, when I was doing the research for today's show, some of it was on YouTube. And there was a short that popped up where young people were asked what the 4th of July celebrated. What is its significance? Now, I know that those things are heavily edited. They're trying to make them entertaining. But in it showed, like, I don't know, 10 young people who didn't have a clue. And then one young lady who said exactly what it memorialized. So it occurred to me that a really good way to begin the celebration of freedom would be to hear John F. Kennedy reading the Declaration of Independence.
9: When in the course of human events, it becomes necessary for one people to dissolve the political bands which have connected them with another, and to assume among the powers of the earth the separate and equal station to which the laws of nature and of nature's God entitle them, a decent respect to the opinions of mankind requires that they should declare the causes which impel them to the separation. We hold these truths to be self-evident, that all men are created equal, that they are endowed by their Creator with certain unalienable rights, that among these are life, liberty, and the pursuit of happiness, that to secure these rights, governments are instituted among men, deriving their just powers from the consent of the governed, that whenever any form of government becomes destructive of these ends, it is the right of the people to alter or to abolish it, and to institute new government, laying its foundation on such principles, and organizing its powers in such form as to them shall seem most likely to affect their safety and happiness. Prudence indeed will dictate that governments long established should not be changed for light and transient causes. And accordingly, all experience hath shown that mankind are more disposed to suffer, while evils are sufferable, than to right themselves by abolishing the forms to which they are accustomed. But when a long train of abuse

0: uses and usurpations, pursuing invariably the same object, evinces a design to reduce them under absolute despotism. It is their right, it is their duty, to throw off such government and to provide new gods for their future security. Such has been the patient sufferance of these colonies, and such is now the necessity which constrains them to alter their former systems of government. The history of the present King of Great Britain is a history of repeated injuries and usurpations, all having in direct object the establishment of an absolute tyranny over these states. To prove this, let facts be submitted to a candid world. He has refused his assent to laws, the most wholesome and necessary for the public good. He has forbidden his governors to pass laws of immediate and pressing importance, unless suspended in their operation, till his assent should be obtained. And when so suspended, he has utterly neglected to attend to them. He has refused to pass other laws for the accommodation of large districts of people, unless those people would relinquish their right of representation in the legislature, a right inestimable to them and formidable to tyrants only. He has called together legislative bodies at places unusual, uncomfortable, and distant from the depository of their public records, for the sole purpose of fatiguing them into compliance with his measures. He has dissolved representative houses repeatedly for opposing with manly firmness his invasions on the rights of the people. He has refused for a long time, after such dissolutions, to cause others to be elected, whereby the legislative power, incapable of annihilation, have returned to the people at large for their exercise, the state remaining in the meantime exposed to all the dangers of invasion from without and convulsions within. He has endeavored to prevent the population of these states, for that purpose obstructing the laws for naturalization of foreigners, refusing to pass others to encourage their migrations hither, and raising the conditions of new appropriations of land. He has obstructed the administration of justice by refusing his assent to laws for establishing judiciary powers. He has made judges dependent on his will alone for the tenure of their offices and the amounts and payment of their salaries. He has erected a multitude of new offices and sent hither swarms of officers to harass our people and eat out their substance. He has kept among us, in times of peace, standing armies without the consent of our legislatures. He has affected to render the military independent of and superior to the civil power. He has combined with others to subject us to a jurisdiction foreign to our Constitution and unacknowledged by our laws, giving his assent to their acts of pretended legislation for quartering large bodies of armed troops among us, for protecting them by a mock trial from punishment for any murders which they should commit on the inhabitants of these states, for cutting off our trade with all parts of the world, for imposing taxes on us without our consent, for depriving us in many cases of the benefits of trial by jury, for transporting us beyond seas to be tried for pretended offenses, for abolishing the free system of English laws in a neighboring province, establishing therein an arbitrary government, and enlarging its boundaries so as to render it at once an example and fit instrument for introducing the same absolute rule into these colonies, for taking away our charters, abolishing our most valuable laws, and altering fundamentally the forms of our government, for suspending our own legislatures and declaring themselves invested with power to legislate for us in all cases whatsoever. He has abdicated government here by declaring us out of his protection and waging war against us. He has plundered our seas, ravaged our coasts, burned our towns, and destroyed the lives of our people. He is at this time transporting large armies of foreign mercenaries to complete the work of death, desolation, and tyranny already begun with circumstances of cruelty and perfidy, scarcely paralleled in the most barbarous ages and totally unworthy the head of a civilized nation. He has constrained our fellow citizens, taken captive on the high seas, to bear arms against their country, to become the executioners of their friends and brethren, or to fall themselves by their hands. He has excited domestic insurrections among us, and has endeavored to bring on the inhabitants of our frontiers the merciless Indian savages, whose known rule of warfare is an indistinguished destruction of all ages, sexes, and conditions. In every stage of these oppressions, we have petitioned for redress in the most humble terms. Our repeated petitions have been answered only by repeated injury. A prince whose character is thus marked by every act which may define a tyrant is unfit to be the ruler of a free people. Nor have we been wanting in attentions to our British brethren. We have warned them from time to time of attempts by their legislature to extend an unwarrantable jurisdiction over us. We have reminded them of the circumstances of our immigration and settlement here. We have appealed to their native justice and magnanimity, and we have conjured them by the ties of our common kindred to disavow these usurpations, which would inevitably interrupt our connections and correspondence. They too have been deaf to the voice of justice and of consanguinity. We must therefore acquiesce in the necessity which denounces our separation and hold them as we hold the rest of mankind, enemies in war, in peace, friends. We therefore, the representatives of the United States of America, in General Congress assembled, appealing to the Supreme Judge of the world for the rectitude of our intentions, do in the name and by authority of the good people of these colonies, solemnly publish and declare that these United Colonies are, and of a right ought to be, free and independent states, that they are absolved from all allegiance to the British Crown, and that all political connection between them and the state of Great Britain is and ought to be totally dissolved, and that as free and independent states, they have full power to levy war, conclude peace, contract alliances, establish commerce, and to do all other acts and things which independent states may of right do. And for the support of this declaration, with a firm reliance on the protection of divine providence, we mutually pledge to each other our lives, our fortunes, and our sacred honor.
1: When I was in high school, we were played that recording in history class. As I listened to it in preparation for today's show, I was struck with how it was written not only for the citizenry of the then colonies, or only for the King and Court of England. You realize, as you listen to it again, it was written for the world. It was written for all of humanity to understand what they were saying. That's why Emerson called it the shot that was heard round the world in the Concord hymn. Now, we are celebrating the USA 250.
2: 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Happy birthday, America.
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1: Welcome back to the Falcon Nano AI and Drone Radio Hour. I'm your host, EJ Lonergan. And on today's show, if you're just tuning in, we are celebrating America. We just heard JFK read the Declaration of Independence in our first segment. Now, I wanted to spend some time talking about American contributions to the world. The world simply would not be as advanced of a place without the breeding ground of innovation and invention that is represented by our very, very special and unique country. American exceptionalism is a real thing. I don't know about any of you, I have lived extended periods of time outside of the United States. And I can tell you from firsthand experience after years of living outside of the United States, actually over a decade, American exceptionalism is real. I'm going to be discussing just a few of the contributions that our country has made that have not only made the U.S. exceptional, but have helped the entire world. Now, at first here, it's going to sound like I'm a fanboy of Thomas Edison, but let's be honest. Without his contributions, well, let's just put it this way. His impact is just really hard to diminish. And I'm going to start on the electric grid, actually. In the 1870s is when Thomas Edison began developing the electric grid. He was in his late 20s, but without the innovative solutions that were implemented, somebody else might have done it, okay? But Edison was uniquely positioned and had that dogged determination to get it done. The immediate impact and the durability of that impact has led to the rise of what we see today. Once cities had working central stations, electric lighting could scale beyond just individual experiments, and utilities could coordinate generation and consumption as a single service. Central station electricity also became the foundation for the broader electrification for motors, for industry, later urban transportation, and the modern idea that electricity is delivered as a utility network rather than produced by each building separately. Imagine, if you will, if each building was separately producing their own electricity, the amount of redundancy, the just mountains of more fuel that would be consumed, the pollution, the rest of it. So this model became that central sort of model that then duplicated itself around the world as Canada, Europe, and every industrialized nation found electricity to be the answer. This opened the door for the second example of how our innovation and Thomas Edison here was the invention of the light bulb. Now, again, these are things that they would have eventually happened someplace else, but that innovative drive, the striving for invention that was spurred in the United States because of freedom, and because we weren't told not to just do what I tell you, we have always been very independently minded people. So in 1879 is when Thomas Edison rolled out his first incandescent light bulb. Now we can't, as I mentioned, we can't credit him with its invention itself, as his and his engineers' work was based on earlier models. That said, he did receive the first patent. He was granted patent number 223898 the following year in 1880, and the patent office named it the Edison's Electric Lamp. So the light bulb, famously commercialized by Thomas Edison, actually starting before he even got the patent in 1879, revolutionized our entire world, basically turning night into day. So it enabled factories, offices, businesses to operate after dark. It boosted industrial output and allowed for 2- and 3-shift factories. And I'm flubbing this up, so edit this a little bit. I'm going to start over this part. That enabled factories, offices, and businesses to operate after dark, boosting industrial output and the economic growth that spurred the second industrial revolution. It transformed homes, streets, and cities. It improved the safety, extended study hours, being able to read. It changed society as a whole, our social patterns, if you will, because it enabled easier nightlife, easier entertainment. It powered the rise of modern cities, electric grids. I know I've mentioned that several times. The public lighting I've mentioned before, but man, it was such an impacting thing. It reduced the reliance on candles and wax, oil lamps, and the oil that came from it, which resoundingly was whale oil, so it might have saved whales. So its impact worldwide, to be quite honest, was something that has never, probably will never be duplicated, because you can't have these next steps without that. So its invention is often credited with fundamentally altering work, leisure, and human productivity, contributing to longer and more illuminated lives.
9: Hi, I'm Jim, an engineer who proudly served in the U.S. Air Force. What great things has the U.S. done for the world in the last 250 years? So many. Where to begin? The Green Revolution, Neil Borlaug's concept that has saved billions of lives on this planet. The iron plow, the combine, the thresher, mechanical food gathering, and so forth, which has fed billions. Communications, the telegraph, which first brought the world together, telephone, television, the internet, cell phones, all invented by the United States. Transportation, fast sailing ships, the Panama Canal, airplanes, and so many other things involved with that. And medicine, well, polio shots, polymerase chain reaction, which is the heart of all the genetic advances through the world, magnetic resonance imaging, MRI, ultrasound imaging, and so much more. Technology, the transistor, the integrated circuit, microchips in general, lasers, and so forth down the line, things we take for granted. It's just amazing what this country has done, and it's been a great pleasure to be a tiny part of it as an engineer. Best to you all. Happy U.S. anniversary.
1: Now, my next choice in talking about contributions that the United States has made might surprise you. Jazz music. Jazz music, and this shocked me. I thought it was from the early 1900s, but actually jazz started in the 1880s, primarily in New Orleans, and it blended African-American music traditions of blues, spirituals, and ragtime with European influences that were coming in because New Orleans was a very important international port. Now, it swept the United States really starting in the 1910s. In the 1920s, and then from there became a global phenomenon. Kind of going into its timeline, in the 1890s through the 1910s, you saw it spreading out from New Orleans. Key early figures included Buddy Bolden and Jelly Roll Morton. It spread northward on the riverboats as the musicians were on board to entertain the passengers, and that was also Great Migration from the South up to the North. Now, the first commercial jazz recordings helped popularize it nationwide. In the 1920s, jazz exploded in popularity during the Roaring Twenties, became the soundtrack to the Prohibition-era speakeasies, the Harlem Renaissance, the youth culture. Icons like Louis Armstrong, Duke Ellington, and Bessie Smith drove its mainstream success. F. Scott Fitzgerald dubbed it the era of the jazz age. In 1903, the Wright brothers, of course, invented powered flight. They achieved their first powered, controlled, and sustained heavier-than-air flight on December 17, 1903, near Kitty Hawk, North Carolina. Now, the Flyer One, as it was called, marked the birth of modern aviation, moving humanity from gliders and balloons to practical controlled aeroplanes. Their innovative wing design, their propeller efficiency, the three-axis control became fundamentals of aircraft development, enabling rapid progress in commercial aviation, military power, and would eventually lead, of course, to space exploration. But it also shrunk the world. It revolutionized travel, trade, connectivity. Air travel became accessible, boosted globalization. I know today we're a little bit against that in some senses, but it was a tremendously impacting contribution to trade, tourism, emergency response. And these guys were just, they were self-taught bicycle mechanics from Ohio, but they symbolized and really put an exclamation point on American ingenuity, perseverance, inspiration for generations of engineers and dreamers. The Wright brothers didn't directly lead to space travel directly, but they helped create the critical formations and foundations by their innovative controlled engineering practices. Believe it or not, they were the first ones who invented the wind tunnel, for example. They made aviation engineering predictable and scalable. That mattered because space flight depends on the same core disciplines as aircraft do. Understanding how bodies move through the atmosphere, aerodynamics, right? Designing stable, controlled systems, building reliable propulsion, propulsion integration, and developing rigorous test and improved engineering workflows. As aviation matured through the 20th century, these methodologies that people trained on fed directly into aerospace engineering, and that later tackled rockets, guided flight, and reentry vehicles, drones eventually, which of course Falcon Nano got some of the leading technology for drone and counter drones. So the Wright brothers' contribution, just a tremendous asset, that is hard to diminish. We're going to pause our USA 250 special edition of the Falcon Nano AI and Drone Radio Hour, where we are today celebrating America.
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3: The waiting is over at the World Series of Poker, the most prestigious tournament. The main event got underway yesterday at Horseshoe Las Vegas and Paris Las Vegas. Because of the expected size of the field, roughly 10,000 players, the tournament will have four starting days. No qualifying necessary. Anyone with 10 grand to spare can buy chips and a chair, and with a whole lot of luck over the next 10 days can become a poker world champion. After a five-year absence, the main event will be broadcast on ESPN. The Las Vegas Aviators will spend the holiday weekend in Utah taking on the Salt Lake Bees. Their major league affiliate, the Athletics, continue their homestand in Sacramento, hosting the Miami Marlins through Sunday. And the Las Vegas Aces are back in town for a pair of games. After tonight's tilt against the Chicago Sky, they'll take on the Indiana Fever Sunday afternoon. Both games at T-Mobile Arena.
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4: Look out for a crash on the Interstate 11 northbound freeway off-ramp at South Decatur Boulevard. Got a road hazard 15 north of mile marker 76. Crews are cleaning up that incident 215 east at the 11 freeway and debris on the roadway 15 north at mile marker 55. Now you're up to date with on-time traffic.

0: Welcome back, Las Vegas, to the Falcon Nano AI and Drone Radio Hour. I'm your host, EJ Lonergan. Today we are not plugging our company and the investment opportunity. We are celebrating America.
1: We're talking about the past 250 years of America, baby. That's right. And I got some young people in here, and they are talking about the things that kind of stood out to them within the past 250 years. So go ahead and let people know who you are.
2: My name is Kessler Lewis. I go to Ava High School in Missouri. I'm going in my sophomore year. I'm 16. The past 250 years, what things America has done great? Probably our military being able to keep everyone safe and keeping everyone, like, strong and knowing that they're safe when they're in this country. Another thing I'd probably say is when, like, we have these opportunities for people to come in from all around countries, and, like, they can make their stuff and they can make their life, like, a better life. And then the third thing, probably just, like, be able to be free, like, be able to, like, worship what you want to worship, be able to be who you want to be, and, like, to be yourself.
1: I feel that's key for everybody. You have to find out who you are within yourself. Real quick, what is one thing you hope to see within the next 5 years in America?
2: I want to see, like, our gas prices, and I want to see, like, all of our debts and stuff go down more. I want us to be, like, a stronger and better, like, we already strong and we are, like, a great country, but I just want to see us be, like, even stronger and be better.
0: And in doing that, I'm talking about some of the great contributions that the United States has offered to the entire world. I'm going to be discussing now the contribution of Hollywood and how all of that got started. Now, movie making actually began in the 1890s. With the first public screening of a short film appearing in 1895, 1896, somewhere in there. Americans were not the first to create actual full-length movies, but boy, did we commercialize it and did we mass produce it as we expanded. The Europeans and the Australians pioneered those, though the U.S. quickly caught up and we just dominated through the mass production. Hollywood established itself as the center of mass production in the 1910s. With studio systems maturing in the 20s and the 30s. The kind of the timeline of how it all got started, in 1891, Thomas Edison's lab developed the kinetoscope, which were called peep show viewers for short films. And then in 1895-96, the first public projection machines, also an Edison company called Vitascope, in New York were showing films. And then early films, yeah, they were short. They were a few seconds or a few minutes long, to be quite honest. In 1903, Edwin S. Porter's The Great Train Robbery, which was a landmark 12-minute narrative, was a Western with editing and storytelling techniques. It was highly influential, but it wasn't a full-length movie as well. And by the way, that was another Edison company. Now, U.S. production in this era, it focused on short films that would be shown in vaudevilles or at Nickelodeon. So you'd drop a nickel in, you could watch it. Now, the first full-length feature film that was ever produced in the United States was 1912 film called Oliver Twist. And then there was also a film that same year, From the Manger to the Cross, also 1912. Now, a lot of people think that the very first movie was D.W. Griffith's The Birth of a Nation, but that didn't come out until 1915. I had thought that was the first one. Now, it was a major commercial and technical success, and that was also the very first movie shown in the White House, in fact, under Woodrow Wilson. Now, the U.S., you know, really got going with the kind of development of Hollywood, which was in 1910s. Filmmakers moved to Southern California. It was first called Hollywood Land and then later shortened to Hollywood because of its reliable weather, sunshine, a variety of landscapes. At that time, it was cheap land, cheap labor, and to escape Edison's monopoly on the industry, if you will, in the first years. Now, between 1915 and 1920, we saw Hollywood emerge as the U.S. film capital. Studios like Paramount, Fox, and others set up shop. During World War I, there was a real disruption, especially for the European filmmaking ability, which allowed the U.S. to dominate globally. And really, we've never given that up. in the 20s and 30s, which is called the Golden Age, the studio system enabled true mass production. Major studios, MGM, Warner Brothers, Paramount, etc., they controlled production, distribution, and exhibition through basically a vertical integration. They churned out hundreds of films per year using contract stars, directors, and crews. Sound arrived with the Jazz Singer in 1927, boosting the industry further. By the mid-1940s, Hollywood produced 400 films annually. Now, the next thing that I want to mention as to contributions by the United States to the world, which were tremendously impacting, is actually the assembly line. Henry Ford in 1913 pioneered, well, he really didn't invent it. You saw the concepts of assembly lines in things like meatpacking and also in shipbuilding. But his adaptations of those earlier concepts into a moving conveyor system for the Model T just innovated everything. And without that, we wouldn't see the kind of productivity that can be done in today's world. You had workers who performed specialized tasks as the product moved, you know, towards the finish on that production line. Now, it slashed production time itself. It went from taking the building of a Model T chassis from 12 plus hours to around 90 minutes. Dramatically lowered the costs and made cars affordable for the middle class. It boosted industrial efficiency, created millions of jobs. It raised wages. Ford's famous $5 a day. It doesn't sound like anything today, but boy, it was impacting. It fueled consumerism and what we know as the modern economy today. It adapted worldwide across industries from appliances to electronics to, well, pretty much everything. It accelerated the second industrial revolution, which I mentioned earlier, urbanization, globalization, but also introduced repetitive labor challenges and then eventually led to some, you know, worker alienation as people were stuck inside constantly. But it was a real symbol of the 20th century, the industrial power, and remains a fundamental foundation of modern manufacturing. It was instrumental in moving us forward. Now, the next big, huge contribution that I want to discuss, the next thing I want to discuss as to tremendous contribution by the United States to the world is something that you might not have heard talked about before. It's something that I've thought of a lot over the course of my life. That's just me. But I found some interesting information on it. What I wanted to discuss as a contribution that the United States has brought to the world is safe oceans for trade. After World War II, particularly in the late 1940s, there wasn't anybody else who could do it, to put it quite simply. The U.S. Didn't just suddenly assume that role or decide it was our job. The simple fact was is that Britain, who had been sort of patrolling the oceans of the world for centuries, they just no longer could do it. So the U.S. sort of took over that role. The U.S. had a strong navy. Over the course of World War II, we surpassed the British Royal Navy in both the size of ships, in the number of ships, and the capacity of those ships. So the Royal Navy's enforcement of global freedom of navigation basically saw it an end, and the U.S. picked up the ball. We had expanded tremendously our capabilities, and especially the forward deployment ability. We can send our ships far farther than most other countries can. For example, if you pay attention to Navy issues, a lot of people are talking about how China is surpassing us in the number of ships and things of that sort. But the simple fact is their ships don't have the capacity for forward deployment. They can't go worldwide the way that we can. And that's not going to change quickly. It takes decades and decades and decades to develop those capabilities. And we had learned in the early years of being a nation how to travel far. I mean, back then it was just wind, right? But after World War II, we emerged as just the unchallenged superpower in the naval sphere. We've maintained that massive forward deployment fleet ever since. And this has enabled safe global travel by deterring threats, protecting shipping lanes, and countering Soviet influence during the Cold War. So it's been very impactful. The U.S. provided basically a public good to the world, and that has been tremendously valuable to the world. You really cannot understate how important that would become. Again, Britain could no longer afford its global naval commitments and what it had been doing prior to the war, because World War II completely devastated them economically, much of their industry. So rebuilding that Navy was just not really an option for them because they had so many other infrastructure things that they needed to rebuild. So the U.S., with its completely intact economy, our economy then boomed even more than it did during the war, which boomed, for the production of the war needs. We also had our industrial base intact. We had never been bombed or anything like that. So we filled that vacuum. The role supported the explosion of global trade in the post-war era. Container ships, oil ships, things of that sort. The U.S. Navy's carrier strike group, submarines, and forward presence have deterred major naval conflicts and protected commerce ever since. And I don't see that ending in our lifetime. So in short, the U.S. was able to protect the global seas and just tremendously impact trade. If you are an accredited investor and have interest in a local Las Vegas company who will produce our drones and counter-drone measures for the Pentagon, for law enforcement organizations, and infrastructure protection, please go to our website, falconnano.com, and hit the Contact Us link, and then leave us your information, and I'll be in touch. Now, all investment does carry risk. We'll be back with the closeout of the Falcon Nano AI and Drone Radio Hour here on KMZQ 670 AM after these important messages.

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7: 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I will not share your information. Now, all investment does carry risk, but we feel we have mitigated that risk due to the Pentagon $74 billion earmarked for drones in 2027 alone.
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9: Hour from Town Hall, I'm Keith Peters in Washington. The top Republican in Congress says Americans need to be concerned about a radical ideology that Democrats seem to be embracing. On the Salem News program this week on Capitol Hill with Tony Perkins, House Speaker Mike Johnson says the country is facing an unprecedented threat.
10: And what we've seen in recent months is many Mamdanis have popped up all around the country running for Congress. For a while, Tony, everybody just kind of waved that off and said, oh, that was a New York City anomaly. No, sir. It's everywhere. And we've got to confront it. We've got to take it very seriously. And we have to vanquish that, because the ideas and proposals that these candidates would bring to Congress is frightening stuff.
9: He urges Republicans to defend America and capitalism and to turn out in big numbers during the midterms this November. Speaker Johnson's full interview will be heard when This Week on Capitol Hill is broadcast beginning at 10 a.m. Eastern Time Saturday on the Salem News Channel. All sorts of patriotic events are scheduled for the 4th of July on the National Mall in Washington, D.C. Correspondent Laura Winters has a preview.
11: The epic July 4th Salute to America celebration will include thousands of fireworks and military flyovers. The president scheduled to speak Saturday night as the nation's capital hosts thousands of tourists from across the country and the world. In the afternoon, folks will be treated to one of NASA's supersonic F-5 light fighter jets flying in the sky. Also on the schedule, the Blue Angels, the Thunderbirds, F-35 stealth fighters, U.S. Coast Guard helicopters, and a B-1 stealth bomber. Trump's new Air Force One also scheduled to make a pass over the crowd. Laura Winters reporting.
9: Across much of the country, extreme heat is a concern this holiday weekend. Philadelphia canceled its Salute to Independence parade. More on these stories at townhall.com.
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13: 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Some good news heading into the Independence Day weekend. Las Vegas number one when it comes to destinations to enjoy the celebration, and hotel room rates, they're down compared to the same time last year. Personal finance website WalletHub says Las Vegas is the best place in the country to enjoy the 4th of July, ranking highest among the 100 destinations in four key tourism categories: 4th of July popularity, average hamburger cost, prevalence of quality restaurants, and legality of fireworks. Las Vegas topped New York City, Orlando, Florida, and L.A., just to name a few. Meanwhile, a survey of room rates on Hotels.com showed the average per-night rate was just short of $144 for a night, for a two-night stay. That's Friday and Saturday. Last year's rate, $202 a night. Rates were even cheaper for downtown Las Vegas. The average there was just shy of $95 a night. Last year, it was $114 a night. Las Vegas is also in the top 10 when it comes to best cities in the country. The ranking from Resonance, a research firm that focuses on city-related data, ranks Las Vegas as the seventh best city in the U.S., ahead of a number of larger cities, including Dallas, Houston, as well as Boston. They rounded out the top 10. The company broke down the city's rankings into three categories: livability, lovability, and prosperity. The study also gauged a city's ability to attract a prime age population, that's 25 to 44 year olds, as well as visitation trends and business climate. The report noted that Las Vegas's tourism ranking helped it crack the top 10. New York topped that list, followed by LA and Chicago. Take AM 670 with you wherever you go. 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
18: This is the Rob Carson Show, ladies and gentlemen. It is technically Wednesday, but it's really Friday. Well, no, it's Thursday.

of 100 degrees, like 105 degrees, 110 degrees, something like that. I think it's something like 105.5. It's 105.5 in the morning. Rob Carson in the morning, ladies and gentlemen. Yeah, WHOT. So it's 105.5 is the feels like temperature. And I got to tell you something, this is dangerous. This is dangerous. Because if you've ever been married or, I don't know, been around a woman at all, when it's 75 degrees in your house, her feels like temperature is going to be 30. All right, yeah, that's just the way it is. And when she's a little bit older, then, you know, it's like 78 degrees. And when, you know, a certain time in their life that, you know, is what do they call it, the summer or whatever the hell, if you're discontent, you know, menopausal, then it's 105 degrees. And then it's 30 degrees. So I don't think feels like temperature is a really good idea. I just don't think feels like temperature. How about we just go with the temperature in Fahrenheit, by the way? Oh, it's the end of Pride Month was yesterday. I thought I'd play this one more time so we can stick it in a closet.

Everybody did some jazz hands. Did some jazz hands. Just kidding, you know, because it's Pride Month was last month. So I don't know if they're going to paint over the Pride sidewalks here. They got those Pride crosswalks here where I live. Any adult gay person who comes to the crosswalk and looks down and says, oh, this is meaningful. This, I mean, I was completely without a direction in my life until they painted the sidewalk rainbow colors. It's so stupid. It's just so stupid. It's just so, you know, whatever. Anyway, here is, by the way, I don't know if you knew this, but there's a woman who won a primary in Colorado. A Democrat socialist unseats a 15-term congresswoman in Colorado. The reason why she did is because there's a group of very highly motivated and well-paid communist agitators. You know, they're spending money like Neville Sangham and George Soros and their organized community, organized and all that. And they get enough people to win these primaries, particularly against Democrats, who, by the way, are ungodly unpopular in Washington, D.C. So this woman won. She's never had a friggin' job in her life. His name is Milot Kiros, okay? Milot Kiros justified the October the 7th Hamas terror attacks, and Hassan Piker is a good friend of hers. She resigned from her job because her employer called for action against anti-Semitism on college campuses, and she also says that 9/11 was America's fault. And so what we have to do when the election comes up is kick her ass up between her shoulders. Because honestly, she's done nothing in her life to deserve representing anyone because she's done nothing in her life. She's been in college for about 12 or 15 years. She's never had a job. She works as a barista. Nothing against you baristas, but honestly, do you really want to be, you want to be like the general manager barista of the Starbucks when you're 55 and you retire making $27 an hour in 2055? You want to do that? Do you really want to be there? Because this was the direction in her life was stay in school forever and work at Starbucks and boss everybody around because she's a petulant little child who's never done anything in her life. So we gotta just put these people out of our misery when it comes to the election coming up in November. Here she is in her victory speech. Listen to this, and I'm gonna tell you right now. I don't think she's going to win. We are going to crush this. We are going to crush it out of existence. We've been through too much as a country. We've been through too much as a people. We've been through too much as Trump supporters and Americans. We know our history. We love our history. And we're not ready to turn it over to a bunch of petulant, stinking children, especially since all of this crap got destroyed in November of 2024. And

0: they're going to do an end run. They think they're going to take over the Democrat Party. They might do that, but this ain't going to win nationally. Here is this moron.
1: We will not wait to take the fight to Donald Trump and the oligarchy. We will not wait. We will not wait to abolish ICE. We will not wait to put an end to the politics.
0: You are in the position to demand nothing, you child.
1: Of the past. To get big money out of our politics.
0: George Soros, Neville Singham, literally $300 million so far, I believe, this year.
1: And to reject corporate PACs and AIPAC. And no.
0: There's the anti-Semitism. There's the real thing there. Because these little punks, they are not only socialists, they are anti-Semites, which combined makes Nazi.
1: PACs and AIPAC. We will not wait to end the genocide in Palestine.
0: There is no Palestine. There is no. There's Gaza, which Hamas made into hell on earth, and has been launching attacks against Israel because they want to wipe Israel off them. I'm done with that debate. I mean, honestly, STFO, STFU is what I'm thinking. I always get GTFO and STFU mixed up. How about do both? First, STFU and then GTFO. Oh, my God. Meanwhile, this is a guy who actually really won a primary in Ohio, Vivek Ramaswamy. He won 88 counties with 82% of the vote over a guy named K.C. Putsch. But listen to this speech compared to the girl child over here.
2: That's a mistake. Zero income tax in the state of Ohio. It is your money, not the government's.
3: I'm Congressman Ro Khanna's chief of staff.
0: Okay, that was not meant to be there. Let's find it.
2: See, and the existing overspending of waste, fraud, abuse in different parts of the state.
0: These are good
2: Take
0: ideas.
2: A rational approach to get there. Eliminating capital gains to allow for business formation. Mm-hmm. Articulate this to the rest of the country. Let the rest of the country know we're right here.
0: Yeah, here's the thing. Whenever idiots like this Milot Shabalabud, about to have another name, is win elections, people leave. Nobody is streaming into New York because Zohran Mamdani is doing such a great job and the business climate is so awesome. They're experiencing some sort of afterglow 6 months after he was elected by a very small group of people who were highly motivated, anti-Semites, by the way, anti-police radicals and all of that. But it isn't going to fly nationally because the rest of us kind of love America. The rest of us have businesses. The rest of us work our rear ends off. And we're not about to be told by children who've never had a real job, who've been in college for 12 to 15 years of their life, how to run our country, how to run our businesses, say that they're going to take over the means of production and all of that. That crap ain't going to fly. We've spent too much blood and treasure around the world conquering communism. We ain't going to let it happen here. So there you go, all right? Okay? That's just it. And for anybody who's freaking out about this, knock it off. Years ago, The leader of Great Britain, I'm drawing, Margaret Thatcher, told Ronald Reagan, "Ronald, don't get wobbly on me." So I ain't getting wobbly. I'm getting more girded for battle because now we know what the battle is. And the great thing is the Democrat Party is doing a death spiral into hell. I came up with another vampire analogy. I just put up a meme on all my social media at Rob Carson Show. I told you that the left dies like movie vampires, spinning, dragging, scratching, trying to claw you into hell with them. And then I thought about this Democrat Socialist Party. Now, what happens if you invite a vampire into your home? The vampire will kill everybody in the house. The Democrat Party, by saying, "Oh, we've got a big tent," are allowing Dracula into the tent. They are. Here is this Milot Kiros saying, basically, we're to blame for 9/11. You know when all those people jumped out of the building windows? 300 people jumped to their death 1,000 feet from their offices burning, and 350 first responders were crushed to death in a couple of buildings, and a plane was flown into a field in Pennsylvania and into the Pentagon. She says it was justified, by the way, and it's our fault that those innocent people died.
4: Do you believe that the 9/11 terrorist attacks on America were the inevitable consequence of American foreign policy?
5: Inevitable in the sense that we destabilized a lot of the Middle East.
0: Now, the Middle East was a crap hole that's been at war with itself for thousands of years.
5: That forced people to believe that another act of violence was the only response. And
0: yeah, we had to kill all those innocent people and have them fall to their deaths.
5: Again, just like I said.
0: Burn their death. You know, that sort of thing. It was deserved.
5: Before our responsibility is to getting rid of those conditions that lead to violence in the first place.
0: Okay, Democrats, you let this vampire into your house, and you're going to deal with it. But either way, we're going to beat both of you. We're going to beat your party, no matter who is in charge of it, and we're not, particularly in the 250th anniversary of our birth, going to cede any power to you. That's it. That's all. That's that. We got a lot to get to on the show. More on this. Also, I have something really cool, a new song that's going viral that will make you, well, even prouder of America, if that's possible. We had an angel mom on Capitol Hill shredding Democrats. It was glorious. So much to get to. Here's the number, 800-922-6680. This is the Rob Carson Show. Hey guys, it's Rob Carson with another great deal from Birch Gold. 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How am I going to buy gold? 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
18: Brett, good evening. New York congressional hopeful Daria Liza Avoya Shevelya praised communism. She even promised union members today that their, quote, international comrades will fight for them. The inflammatory rhetoric divides Democrats.
0: Yeah.
19: So I don't have to agree with everything that she said, but the Republicans are putting kerosene on the fire. And we'll,
20: didn't she pour kerosene on it to start with?
19: Look, I wouldn't have said some of the things that she said, but I don't vote in New York. They do.
18: There's concern that hard left candidates could jeopardize swing districts for Democrats.
21: Yeah. I hope this is not the direction of the party. Having a diversity of opinions is one thing. Some of what some of them think is beyond the pale. I mean, yeah. It's just outrageous.
0: Yeah. It is.
18: Still, progressives say Democrats are united opposing President Trump.
22: We're not the party of one person. We're a coalition. And there's going to be those discussions about where we move forward.
18: Now, pro-Palestinian demonstrators even castigated Nancy Pelosi's likely successor, Scott Wiener, about Gaza.
0: Yeah.
18: Wiener is gay. He was chased from a trans march. Wiener says he feared for his safety.
0: Well, that's interesting. When the hell did that happen in history where a party went socialist and anti-Semitic and terrorized the Jews? When the hell was that? Gosh darn it. What the hell was that? It was the third Reich? And it was like a Rudolf Himmler. Something like that happened. I don't know. It's crazy. It's crazy. Wow. This is what you invited into your party, Democrats. This is just amazing. This is Jonathan Greenblatt. Sounds kind of Jewish over on MSNB or MS Now. It's MS Now, by the way, talking to Mika Brzezinski. And here is Jonathan Greenblatt talking about the treatment of Wiener, because Democrats love to abuse Wieners.
23: Yeah, thank you for having me, Mika. I think Scott Wiener's a brave, brave man.
0: And Jews.
23: I don't agree with Scott Wiener on every policy. I don't think Israel committed genocide in Gaza, but he does.
0: Yeah.
23: And he called it a civilian disaster. Yeah. And he's spoken out strongly and repeatedly about the Israeli government.
0: But you see, he's Jewish.
23: And yet the sin that he committed in going to that trans rally was he's Jewish.
0: Yeah.
23: It's the same sin that Dan Goldman committed. Congressman Dan Goldman,
0: that's true, yeah.
23: Who was at a coffee shop in Brooklyn last weekend. He had the sin of bringing his 7-year-old daughter into the coffee shop to get a cup of coffee so she could also use the bathroom.
0: Yeah, why did that happen? Why did Dan Goldman get harassed going into a coffee shop and then kicked out of the coffee shop?
23: And then he was harassed and humiliated online.
0: Yeah.
23: This is someone else who's spoken out repeatedly against the Israeli government, let alone sponsored Medicare for All.
0: But his last name is Goldman.
23: The Green New Deal and was the lead prosecutor in the first Trump impeachment case.
0: Yeah.
23: But what was Dan Goldman's sin?
0: Was it because he wore the wrong color shirt?
23: Like Scott Wiener's sin? Dan is Jewish.
0: Oh, okay. Yeah, that makes sense. Yeah.
23: Look, the Democratic Party, and as you know, I worked in the Obama White House. I worked in the Clinton White House. The Democratic Party has an anti-Semitic.
0: What is it? Achtung Juden? Is that what they put on the windows during Kristallnacht?
23: Racism problem, and I can define it in three letters. The DSA.
0: Yeah.
23: The DSA, the Democratic Socialists of America, they should call
0: it. National Soviet German Workers' Party.
23: Call it, discrimination and stereotyping and anti-Semitism.
0: Yeah, it is.
23: And I say that because we see this as the common thread that seems to link this party and their activists. They are not Democrats.
0: No.
23: But an obsession with the Jewish state seems to be the common denominator when you look at these candidates.
0: Yeah, that's true.
23: Now, look, I want to be super clear. There's problems with anti-Semitism on the right.
0: Here comes the moral relativism. That's a bunch of crap.
23: As well, I'm not suggesting this is only a problem on the left.
0: No, it pretty much is.
23: But we see this again and again and again. We see this in these congressional...
0: Excluding, Tucker Carlson and Candace Owens.
23: ...races last week. And by the way, we're seeing it right here in the city of New York with the largest Jewish population in the world.
0: Yeah.
23: And we can talk about Mayor Mamdani if you like. Because he has been...
0: Because he's an Islamist.
23: ...gaslighting our community for years, saying he...
0: He went to a victory rally the other night. They were chanting, from the river to the sea, which means wipe Israel off the face of the earth, and he didn't say anything about it.
23: Believes in protecting the Jewish people, but then refusing to do so in ways that all other normal politicians in the past have done. So, yeah, Mika, you put it well. We have a problem. The Democratic Party has an anti-Semitism problem. It is the DSA, and it needs to deal with this in order to make its Jewish... you know, members and Americans across the country feel safe.
0: Yeah, leave the Democrat Party if you're Jewish. You know, honestly, if you don't, you're a fool. Like Josh Shapiro, the governor of Pennsylvania. You remember the expression, first they came for whoever and I said nothing. Then they came for whoever, I said nothing. Here's your dear leader in Pennsylvania, who probably will never be a presidential candidate, or at least a successful one, for the Democrat Party, because the Democrat Party is so anti-Semitic, and he's Jewish.
1: Do you worry, though, Governor, about some of these candidates in these high-profile races in New York and now in Colorado will be elevated as representative of Democrats nationally with some of their extreme views?
23: I mean, look, here in Pennsylvania, folks know what...
0: It might come for those other people. They'll never come for us.
23: Pragmatism, results, and getting stuff done looks like.
0: Pragmatism, okay.
23: They see me, they see other Democrats who are doing that in our Commonwealth. Look, I want to work with anyone to get stuff done.
0: Even Nazis. I'll work with anybody to get stuff done until they move in and we do some things and then they... take over the party and destroy us. Or even worse, who the hell knows, honestly. There's no room in any political party in America for communists, for Marxists, for those who say that we deserve 9/11, for anti-Semites who want to wipe Israel off the face of the map. There's no room in any party for this. There's no room in Congress for this. There's no room in the United States of America for this. That's all. We now have the target. We have been fighting for a decade now. We are battle-hardened, not battle-weary, and if anything, we have just begun to fight this. And if the Democrat Party does not have enough common sense to end this, then we'll take out both of you coming up in November. How's that sound? I think it sounds pretty good. Coming up, Mark Alford. He is a representative from the great state of Missouri. Friend of mine, too. Going to talk to him on the other side of the break. Don't go anywhere.

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16: Now, Democrats have a word for raging commies who want to eradicate the West, and it starts with P. Quote, Chevalier is our David Duke. She's poisoning the possibility of a Democrat majority. The numbers might back that up. Up in Maine, the nipple Nazi, he's been running as a working class oysterman, but the state's not buying it. Susan Collins is up 20 points with voters without a college degree.
17: That's true.
16: And there's a lot of them up there without a college degree. Real Americans never asked for communism. Overeducated liberals who don't want to work hard did. They want to take what you have, even though you earned it, and just give it away to who? Homeless drug addicts? Illegals? What a waste of money.
17: Yeah, that's not America, by the way. Joining us on the Newsmax hotline, friend of mine and representative from the great state of Missouri, where I resided for about a dozen years, Mark Alford. How you doing, my friend?
18: I'm doing great, Rob. I'm in my vehicle traveling the district. We're back home working our district, but good to be with you as we start celebrating the 250th birthday of the greatest nation ever known to man.
17: Brother, I haven't been down to the Great American State Fair yet. I was going to go Saturday, but it was pouring down rain, and fortunately, like Pennsylvania, they said their governor, stick it. We're going to have we're going to be proud of our state. I can't wait to see Missouri. What is going to be in Missouri? Maybe they ought to have a special display just for biscuits and gravy.
18: That or barbecue from Kansas City.
17: Oh, brother!
18: I did not go down there. I wanted to, but. We work, you know, hard when we're on the hill, and then I just fly home. I haven't seen a monument or a museum since I've been there in 3.5 years.
17: Oh, my God. Well, I'm going to get down there. You're right about a barbecue. Obviously, Kansas City barbecue is the greatest thing in the history. Man, I can't tell you, Mark, how many times I tell people they've got to go to Kansas City. It's the Vatican of barbecue. That's all there is to it. I'm going to get. I'm going to leave. Texas, they can take brisket. That's fine.
18: Yeah.
17: But Missouri owns every other thing, brother. Kansas City owns every other thing when it comes to barbecue. Let me ask you about this this communism rise in the Democrat Party. I think it's great news because the Democrat Party is in a civil war. I think it divides the party in the midterms. I think it's got them panicked because not only are they being taken over, but they're broke. What are your thoughts on these four individuals now who've been won their primaries in places, including one last night in Colorado?
18: Well, Rob, I totally agree with you. It shows the chasm between now the Republican Party and the Democrat Party, right? The Bolshevik Revolution is alive and well in the Democrat Party, and they're showing their true colors. You know, I was worried about, God forbid, losing the midterms and Hakeem Jeffries being Speaker of the House. Yeah. I don't even know if they were to win, which I hope they don't.
17: Yeah.
18: I don't think he would be voted Speaker of the House. I think it would be AOC or Rashida Tlaib or some other knucklehead who hates America. That is how far they have sunk. The reasonable, rational Democrats do exist. I know some, but they are scared of their own shadow, do not want to come out and claim that they love America, want to work for America, and want to see good things for America. They want to promote scum and algae in the reflecting pool. Want to promote illegal aliens voting in our elections. They have gone off the deep end. They're crazy. And the American people can see right through it.
17: Mark, and this is, I think it's very fortuitous, even though the 2020 election was rigged, I can say it, that Donald Trump is the president. It's the 250th year of our birth. You've got massive celebrations. The Democrat Party has done everything. Democrats, from vandalizing the reflecting pool where Martin Luther King Jr. delivered his I Have a Dream speech, throwing fence post tops into it, all of the nonsense they're pulling, I think it's going to be a very, very big mistake for them. You've got people coming in from around the world celebrating the World Cup, recognizing America is the greatest country in the history of mankind. And I think there's some serious providence happening here, Mark. I think there's a reason why this moment is happening, and I think it means a rebirth of America during our 250th year.
18: I certainly hope so. We need it. And we need to start acting like it, Rob. You know, we've got enough misinformation, gaslighting from the Democrats and especially the lamestream media going on. And believe me, I used to, you know, I was in the media. I know it when I see it. They are definitely on the side of the Democrats.
17: Yep.
18: But Republicans and conservatives, we need to start promoting and clinging to our founding principles, our conservative values.
17: Yep.
18: And what is great about America? You and I have talked about this. We've got to restore hope in America. And every time I see President Trump, I say, sir, I know you want to make America great again. I want to help you make Americans great again. We have lost hope in this America, in this country. It's not his fault. He has brought about a realization of what is wrong in America, what needs to be corrected, including immigration, including Medicaid reform that we've done and saved Medicaid through the One Big Beautiful Bill. But we've got to start talking about what's right in America, what we're going to do in the next 2 years if the voters give us a chance to lead again in Congress.
17: Yeah, and I like to say, Mark, overwhelm the left with joy, patriotism, and faith. It is possible. There is a deep and resounding love for America among the Democrat Party. The Democrat Party has been brainwashing their own followers. The liberal media has been brainwashing their own followers. 94% of the coverage of Donald Trump is negative. You know, everything is negative. So they're, and I say, we don't have to live in darkness anymore, Mark. We don't have to live in darkness anymore. I would say 80% of us in 2024 said the country was going the wrong direction. 80% of us could come together to bring our country together. And I think there are a lot of Democrats out there from the Kennedy, John F. Kennedy School. Dad was a Roosevelt Democrat who don't want this nonsense. And those are the people we can work with. Go ahead.
18: I run across them every day when I'm in my district, and people like who are traditional Democrats. I have Democrats now giving me money to win my race in my new district that have never given to a Republican before, because they know that I'm a reasonable, rational person who's not going to compromise, but I will negotiate to get the best deal for our district, our state, and our country. And we've got to have more of that. The SAVE Act is a perfect example.
17: Yes.
18: We all want the SAVE Act to pass. For God's sake, we passed it 3 times in the House. The Senate won't pass it. They don't have the votes. John Thune doesn't have the spine to get it done. They want to cling to the filibuster to preserve their power. God bless them. President Trump wants it done. We all want it done.
17: We do.
18: You can't keep attaching it to things like the National Defense Authorization Act, vote against the procedural rule, shut down the House floor, and we can't get our appropriations bills done. That's exactly what happened yesterday. That's why I'm home. I love being home, but we need to work. We've got to get our government funded so we don't have another Democrat shutdown at the end of September, and the media blame it on us, and we end up losing the elections.
17: That's 100%. Crazy. 100%. Mark Alford, can you hold through the break? Because I have much more I'd like to cover. All right, we're going to talk a little bit about this birthright citizenship decision by the Supreme Court. One of the worst Supreme Court decisions I've ever seen. The possibility, what we can do to work around it, that is coming up. There's several things there, plus much more. We are talking to Representative Mark Alford from the great state of Missouri. Thank you very much. At X at Rep. Mark Alford. Let's take a break and come back. This is the Rob Carson Show.
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16: But in most places on earth, they believe that your rights come from your government and from your laws. But ours was founded on the belief that your rights come from your creator and from God.
29: Who would it be?
30: I do actually think there's a really big silver lining here, and that's the simple fact that a lot of legal experts expected this case to go the wrong direction by 7-2 or even 8-1. The fact that this case was a 5-4 decision effectively means that the concept of birthright citizenship, which is an absurdity to the 14th Amendment, that concept is hanging by a thread. And so what I take from that is, yes, we've got to fix the immigration system even more. We have to be even more aware of who's coming into our country to make sure that they're not benefiting from this atrocious Supreme Court ruling. But it also means that we have to keep fighting, Laura, because we actually have an opportunity to reverse this decision, just as we've reversed so many bad decisions throughout the generations.
17: Yeah, it was a terrible decision by the Supreme Court. It should have been very obvious that you cannot abuse the system being a representative or a citizen in good standing of an enemy country. Come send your bride here to give birth and have that kid become an American citizen, go back and be schooled in your communist country, then come here, run for office, etc. Can't happen. Become a member of the National Guard. How about that? Mark Alford, representative, Missouri representative, joins us on the Newsmax Hotline. What do you think about this decision and where we go from here?
18: Well, look, I am encouraged by Vice President Vance's analysis of that. I had not thought of that because it was gloom and doom before yesterday's announcement that this would be a very lopsided defeat for right and reasonable people in America who believe the 14th Amendment should not include anchor babies, okay? And yes, I'm going to use that term because that's exactly what happens. Illegal aliens come here. Or others come through a system where their country sends them here, birth tourism, and they have a baby, and boom, automatic citizen. That is not what the people who wrote the 14th Amendment, you can go back and look it up, the congressmen, that was not the intent. The intent was to overturn the Dred Scott decision, to nullify that, and make sure that slaves that had been freed, who had been freed, their children would be considered citizens. And it was that simple. Had they known that this craziness was going to go on, had they known that Joe Biden was going to let 15 million illegal aliens into our country, had they known that 260,000 babies would be born here in the last couple of years who are now citizens because their parents were here illegally, they would not have written it in such a manner. And so I think 100%. The Supreme Court did a disjustice. It is now up to us to correct it, to codify and to correct it and make it law that would not allow this to happen again.
17: Yeah, Andy Ogles has introduced a bill to basically prevent the pregnant women from these enemy states to come here just for the purpose of giving birth. I'm not sure how well that's going to work, but who knows. The DOJ is directing federal prosecutors across the country to step up investigations and prosecutions of so-called birth tourism schemes, arguing the practice exploits the U.S. immigration system and often involves visa fraud and other federal crimes. There are ways to go around this, Mark. There are ways to stop this. Obviously, ultimately, the constitutional amendment, which would be very difficult to do, but what do you think?
18: Well, yes, there are ways. Do we have the cojones to do it, though, Rob? Because look at what we did when we started deporting criminal illegal aliens, and the leftists, the anarchists, Antifa, all funded, well, not all, but in part funded by George Soros and his ilk. What they did in the zeitgeist of America to create chaos, disorder, crime, people getting killed because they are interfering with federal police officers and trying to harm them, and that turned the tide of, and slowed our deportation process. You think that's bad? Just wait until the DOJ starts shipping off pregnant women and saying, no, you're not going to stay here. It is illegal for you to do what you're doing. There is fraud involved. You think it looked bad in the streets of Minnesota?
17: Yeah.
18: What will that look like in California when the DOJ starts going after pregnant women who shouldn't be here?
17: Well, I don't know. You know, as far as I'm concerned, the Democrat Party has been in a de facto war with America and the patriotic Americans. They've been using soldiers for hire in Antifa and other organizations.
18: Yep.
17: And now, of course, the Democrat Socialists of America. And I think it's about damn time we took the gloves off on this, Mark. I think that most Americans agree this is all falderal, all of this abuse, the abuse of the open border, etc. And I think there are enough of us who can come together to end this nonsense, to be quite honest.
18: Rob, I want to make very clear, this is a defining moment in our nation's history. Because we did not get the SAVE Act done, and it doesn't look like it's going to pass the Senate because they can't do their job. We passed it four times in the House. There will be people thinking, oh, I can stay home this election cycle. It's not going to count. There's going to be fraud and cheating on the other side, so why should I bother? Let me tell you, folks, if you're listening right now, it matters. Your vote matters. We have members in just about every race in the U.S. House of Representatives that may win or lose by 10, 15 votes. John Duarte, a good friend of mine, from California, lost by, I think, under 6 votes. Mary Miller Minks won by under 10 votes, her seat in Iowa. Votes matter. You must. And here's what's at stake, Rob. You think it's crazy now because the Democrats really don't have a leader? I guess Mondami's the leader of their movement right now. The communists are taking over, right?
17: Yeah.
18: Come January 3rd, if we lose the majority in the U.S. House, Hakeem Jeffries will stand up in front of that flag under the sign that says about talking about God in God
17: yeah.
18: we trust,
17: yeah. Yeah. Yeah.
18: and we'll
17: yeah.
18: take
17: yeah.
18: the oath of the office. Hakeem Jeffries will be speaker. Maxine Waters will get the gavel for financial services. Jamie Raskins will run the Judiciary Department, the committee, and everything will be about the impeachment of Donald J. Trump. Nothing will get done, and the crazies will only be emboldened.
17: Mark, we are not gonna. We are not gonna let that happen. And if it does, we aren't gonna let that happen. Because we've had enough. We've been through 10 years of this crap, Mark. We are battle hardened.
18: Exactly.
17: We are battle hardened. We are not battle weary. And by God, we aren't going to let this happen. We let all this crap, we voted all this crap out in 2024. They didn't learn anything, so now we're going to double down and kick their butts completely up between their shoulders.
18: We've got to win. And we have great candidates. I'm helping candidates. I'm going around the country and helping candidates win, but you've got to vote. You've got to support your candidates financially. These ads cost money. I know people are getting sick of donating to contributing to campaigns. But that's the way you get on.
17: Mark, we got to cut things off, brother. I appreciate you, and you got a place here whenever you want it. And I am a soldier. I'm a general in this army, brother. Mark Alford, Missouri representative, Mark Alford on Twitter. Let's take a break and come back. This is the Rob Carson Show. Hey guys, it's Rob Carson with another great deal from Birch Gold. 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
17: Man, I'll tell you what. Something just blew up on Newsmax social media because we got all sorts of people joining us on the live stream from places in Panama. People watching in Panama, for God's sake. And I'm not talking about Panama, Iowa, 15 miles from my hometown. I'm talking about the country, for goodness sake. We got all sorts of people watching all over the country and around the world because people are coming here and they're loving the United States of America. There's this fantastic song I posted on my Rumble channel. And I got it on. I'm going to put it on all of it. And it is about, it's called Welcome to America. And it's about all the people coming to America and discovering how great it is. And as far as I'm concerned, this is a giant middle finger to this Democrat Party and these Democrat socialists. Let's listen to it. Joy, faith, and patriotism.

0: I'm going to play more of this song next hour, but that is the theme song right there. And the rest of the world is discovering how great we are. It is the 250th birth year of the United States of America. And these commies and this Democrat Party can go straight to hell. There you go. I said it. Hour number two of the Rob Carson Show. Coming up, don't go anywhere.
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2: News this hour from Town Hall. I'm Keith Peters in Washington. As the 250th anniversary of the Declaration of Independence is celebrated in America, a heat wave smothers the eastern United States. We are more on the story. Correspondent Donna Warder reporting.
3: It's a hot July 4th holiday weekend as the eastern part of the U.S. suffers through a heat wave. New York and Boston already hit 100 degrees Thursday. At Boston's Franklin Park Zoo, Dr. Malou Selly says they're giving the animals what they need.
4: Some animals have very comfortable air-conditioned areas.
3: And in the southeast, Ray Dawson in Marietta, Georgia, is taking refuge at a cooling center as he deals with homelessness.
5: You can't find no shelter nowhere, no shade nowhere.
3: In Providence, Rhode Island, city pools and water parks are extending their hours. I'm Donna Warder.
2: NATO's top commander says European allies have filled most of the gaps left by the U.S. decision to cut back its military contributions in times of crisis. Correspondent Marcela Sanchez has more on the story.
6: For weeks, U.S. General Alex Grankovich has been urging Europe to make more equipment available after the U.S. announced on June 3rd that it would no longer provide assets like an aircraft carrier and fighter jets. He's also began weighing backup plans in case of an attack against Europe. NATO Secretary General Mark Rutte has played down the impact of the Trump administration's decision. He believes the U.S. would shift more resources to Europe should conflict arise, just as it did for the war on Iran. I'm Marcela Sanchez.
2: The rush is on across Venezuela's north coast to identify loved ones before it's too late. At least 2,295 people have been killed in the deadly earthquakes last week. More at townhall.com.
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8: 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Some good news heading into the Independence Day weekend. Las Vegas, number one when it comes to destinations to enjoy the celebration. And hotel room rates, they're down compared to the same time last year. Personal finance website WalletHub says Las Vegas is the best place in the country to enjoy the 4th of July, ranking highest among the 100 destinations in four key tourism categories. 4th of July popularity, average hamburger cost, prevalence of quality restaurants, and legality of fireworks. Las Vegas topped New York City, Orlando, Florida, and L.A., just to name a few. Meanwhile, a survey of room rates on Hotels.com showed the average per-night rate was just short of $144 for a night, for a two-night stay. That's Friday and Saturday. Last year's rate, $202 a night. Rates were even cheaper for downtown Las Vegas. The average there was just shy of $95 a night. Last year, it was $114 a night. Las Vegas is also in the top 10 when it comes to best cities in the country. The ranking from Resonance, a research firm that focuses on city-related data, ranks Las Vegas as the seventh best city in the U.S., ahead of a number of larger cities, including Dallas, Houston, as well as Boston. They rounded out the top 10. The company broke down the city's rankings into three categories: livability, lovability, and prosperity. The study also gauged a city's ability to attract a prime age population, that's 25 to 44 year olds, as well as visitation trends and business climate. The report noted that Las Vegas's tourism ranking helped it crack the top 10. New York topped that list, followed by LA and Chicago. Take AM 670 with you wherever you go. 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
0: This is hour number two of the Rob Carson Show on a 4th of July week. It's a very big week in the D.C. area where I now reside, going on nearly a year that I've lived here, and it has been something else. It's been something else. And it's beautiful. The city is beautiful. The city is crime rate is down to next to nothing. All of the fountains are working, and all the Democrat Party can do is be and whine about it, just like a bunch of petulant little babies. They got their rear ends handed to them in 2024. They didn't learn anything. They have just been throwing a temper tantrum.

0: all of that. I did this video yesterday on the social media. And you look at all these soccer fans from all over the world who are coming here and realizing, my God, the bounty and the glory of this wonderful nation. It's beautiful. Every state is a different country almost, and you don't need papers to go between them. And you can get, you know, this all sorts of food, like cuisine you've never had before, and joy, and people opening their doors and opening their arms to you, and people are shocked they can walk around without getting mugged or murdered or whatever. They love America, and I freaking love America. All right, and I got to tell you, I'm more proud of this country probably than I've ever been. No, than I've ever been in my life. And I am glad that I not only was here during the 200th birth of our nation, but now the 250th. I was in elementary school the last time. And we loved America, and we celebrated Great American Melting Pot, and we celebrated no more kings, no more kings. My generation grew up, generation grew up with patriotic songs, Schoolhouse Rock, Pledge of Allegiance. We were proud. We were proud. We were so proud when we won the 1980 Olympic hockey game, the gold medal against Russia. It was the Soviet Union at the time, and we kicked their butts. And I remember, I'm a kid. I'm like in junior high, and I'm weeping for joy. And the left in this country has done nothing but brainwash our children into thinking that it's terrible, that we're a slave state. It was all a psyop. It was all a psyop by the people in this country, in this world, who hate us, for being great, because we are greater than the, if you want an analogy, look at the WNBA. We're Caitlin Clark coming in here with set the world record for the most points scored in a college career, and you're coming to this the WNBA, and it's ruled by nothing but envy and hate. That's the rest of the world. We're Caitlin Clark. Oh, you're saying we're all white? Oh, shut up! I'm making an analogy here. And you know what? When you ever have your political ideology is based on envy, you're going to have a problem. You're going to have a problem. Here's Gad Saad talking about this the other day, and he's absolutely right. This is socialism.
1: The problem, though, is that the allure of socialism is always going to exist as, regrettably, a frailty of the human mind, right?
0: Yeah, like this moron in Colorado who was elected last night, who's never had a job. She's overeducated. She's been in college for like 12 or 14 years. She works at Starbucks. She blames the man, the system, and billionaires on the fact that she's a freaking miserable failure. And she is a miserable academic failure who's been taught to hate America. America is a colonizing country. America is a slave state, and all of this while she enjoys her Uber Eats, while mommy and daddy pay for her apartment, while the mayor of Seattle gets $10,000 a year from her mom to support her and take care of her kid, while James Tallarico shares a checking account with his mom at age 37, and while the rest of us have worked our asses off our entire lives to get where we are. I have had my rear end set in a tractor seat. I have walked fields. I have worked in cleaning out petroleum tanks of sludge. I have worked overnight in a convenience store on the Interstate 80. I have pitched bales. I have walked beans. I have shelled corn. I have sweated through my clothes more times than I could ever count. I've worked on bridge crews. She has never done a damned thing. And this Chevalier in New York City has never done a damn thing. And neither has Zohran Mamdani. And we, the people, are not going to be ruled by these idiots.
1: Envy is one of the seven deadly sins. And as you might imagine, socialists use our proclivity to be envious of others to say, hey,
0: you live in a nice house, I want free rent.
1: It's not fair that someone else makes,
0: you drive a nice car, I want free buses,
1: so much money than me. Let me allow my empathetic overlords to come in and create income equality across all of us, and then
0: you make more than us, we need to make as much.
1: Hopefully we can all live in the beautiful unicornia. The problem with that, Charlie, yeah, is that it is inconsistent with human nature. Humans are a hierarchical species. Some of us are taller, shorter, harder working, less harder working. So to impose an orgiastic form of egalitarianism on a speech.

0: species that is hierarchical is always going to fail. And
1: that's I remember. I remember that my first exposition to socialism. Are you ready for this? When I was in college. And you'd have these group projects in a class, and everybody is vying for the same A. And there were people in the group setting that did nothing. And you couldn't complain to the professor that Tony wasn't doing his amount of work. But the most ambitious people in the class had to carry the water for them. And I was one of those people. And I resented it. And it really pissed me off because they got the same A that I got, but I had to work my rear end off. And after a while, you're like, you know what, why even try? This happened in Jamestown, Virginia. Before the country, the Declaration of Independence, they tried it. They took everybody and said, you know what we're gonna do? We're gonna do a collective. We're gonna do a collective. And we're gonna everybody's gonna, you know, pitch in their what they grew and what they raised, and we're all gonna share it. And it turns out, guess what happened? There were a bunch of lazy ones who did nothing at all. And then there were people who really worked their rear ends off, and yet they all got the same piece of the pie. And there was resentment, and ultimately it collapsed. Well, I want you to listen to this idiot, this kid. There's a kid on social media, and she thinks she's an original thinker. And the reason why is because she has no life experience at all. She has no experience in life, has never had a job in her life, probably still in college. Listen to this. Are you ready? You better sit down for this. Listen to this original idea she has, okay? Like, this has never been tried before. Just listen.
2: So I have an idea that I want to run by all of my followers on here. None of us are happy right now in this country.
1: I'm very happy in this country, and most of us are.
2: We hate our administration. The government's doing nothing for us. Things just
1: suck. We don't expect the government to do anything for us. We don't rely on it.
2: Suck all around. People can't afford health care or rent.
1: I thought the Obamacare was going to take that care of that.
2: Or just basic necessities. And I kind of got to
1: How about get a job?
2: Why does it
1: have... Well, you can't afford it. Go someplace you can.
2: ...have to be this way. Can we...
1: Ready?
2: Just a group of people get together, buy some land, build houses, create our own little community that's separate from everything, control exports, imports...
1: What are you going to export?
2: Management of public roads, hospitals, libraries, things like that. That way, we don't have to grovel to a demented pedo for crumbs in order to do this.
1: We'll found a town.
2: Thing. No data centers would be able to be built because it would be our land that we paid for, and we're not going to give it up to
1: build. What are you going to build to sustain your roads and bridges and crap?
2: Billionaires. Essentially, it would be this free little society where we all just take care of each other, and it's groups of people from all different walks of life, different religious backgrounds.
1: We already did. It's called the United States of America, you idiot.
2: Education levels, trade skills, things like that. But we all work together.
1: What an original idea.
2: Pool our resources and then do jobs that we offer some sort of special contribution to the community.
1: Yeah, we already did that. But when you start leaning into sharing everything, then you're leaning into, like Jim Jones did with Guyana. He built this thing called the People's Temple. And everybody went down to the People's Temple in Guyana. And they followed this guy because he was a socialist. He was a devout communist and all of that. And they started to kind of investigate this guy, kind of a shady character. And they sent a congresswoman down there. And Jim Jones made everybody stand in line and drink Kool-Aid with cyanide in it.
3: I run into this lady almost every single day. She has a creepy haircut and she has a lot to say.
1: New Karen theme song from Tim Hawkins.
3: And I'm well aware that you probably know her too. So just to make it clear, I'm gonna spell that out for you.
1: Go to Guyana, please.
3: K is for the kindness that she never really had. Don't get ahead of me.
1: A
3: is for her attitude that's always really bad.
1: I'll pay for
3: and
1: the
3: R is for the ruckuses she causes where she goes. And E is for the evil and everybody knows. Karen, she's a Karen. Brazen and Caucasian and a little out of touch. Karen, thanks for sharing. Karen, I'm declaring that you're Karen way too much.
1: I hope she's Karen. That'd be nice if he was Baron. Sing, Tim.
3: Her face turns red when she's yelling at a neighbor. Yeah. Or screaming at a waitress like she's going into labor.
1: Or an ice agent.
3: If you've had a bad day, she'll make it even worse. I've seen her spank children that weren't even hers. Oh, Karen. She's a Karen. Raising an occasion and a little touch. Oh, Karen. Thanks for sharing. Karen. Karen, I'm declaring that you're caring way too much.
1: Yeah, I don't think she cares.
3: She banned a lemonade stand. They didn't have a license. She sued a haunted house because she got a little frightened. I saw her at a wedding where she booed the wedding singer. She cussed out a bridesmaid and gave the priest the finger.
1: She doesn't believe in God, probably. You know, we'll do that.
3: That finger.
1: Yeah.
3: She doesn't really care for you, but wants you to respect her. She loves to give opinions on the things that don't affect her. For fun, she likes to run bike riders in the ditch. She drives away laughing, and they just yell out, "Be careful, Karen! He's a Caucasian, a little touch. Oh, Karen.
1: Karen,
3: thanks for sharing.
1: Sharing.
3: Karen, I'm declaring that you're caring way too much. Karen, I'm declaring that you're caring way too much. The blaring and the staring and the overbearing swearing, and you're caring a little too much.
1: Yes. Liberal white women want to be America's HOA director. There you go. That is Tim Hawkins, by the way. And this is the Rob Carson Show.
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18: Would I launch strikes in Mexico to stop drugs? It's okay with me.
1: Sing it with me.

0: Man, there's some fireworks on Capitol Hill yesterday. There was Angel Moms meeting because, you know, all of these illegal aliens have murdered so many, including right here in Northern Virginia. A woman was just going down to the bus stop and she was gutted by a guy who this local attorney let out of prison after, you know, being arrested 40 times. And we're just sick and bloody tired of it, all of the death caused by these people. And yesterday, Pramila Jayapal and Jess Gorman, whose daughter was just murdered in Chicago, shot in the back of her head in Chicago. She just moved there not too long ago. She went out. She was a Loyola student murdered by one of Joe Biden's illegal aliens. She was there. 18-year-old Sheridan Gorman was murdered by one of these people, 25-year-old illegal alien from Venezuela who entered under the Biden regime. And here is Pramila Jayapal acting bored by the proceeding, which, I mean, this is a campaign ad for this witch. Sorry, wrong, you know, sorry. What she did here is absolutely, utterly, utterly sickening. Listen to her. Couldn't be bothered. Couldn't be bothered. And then the mom.
1: Unfortunately, it's the fourth time in this committee that we've had a hearing on sanctuary cities. There's many other things that we could be doing other than this.
2: I get so upset when you, with your butts, and you don't want to talk about this. This is the fourth hearing. Do you know what I'm thankful for? This is so messed up. I'm going to say I'm thankful after hearing. I didn't even know what an angel family was. Had no idea. Never even heard about it. There's so many out here. You know what I'm thankful for? I'm thankful that my daughter was just shot in the back of the head, not raped, murdered, dismembered, put in a garbage can like Megan Boss with bleach poured on her, and they didn't fight her for 50 days. And you can actually dismiss the angel families. You can say, but you don't want to hear four sessions on angel families. I'm sorry. You need to. You need to. I'm actually thankful that my daughter wasn't raped. How messed up is that? That I'm thankful every day that she was just murdered, not raped and dismembered. Like, think about that. Like, how messed up is that? Do you know what I thought of this morning when I got up? What the joy of, anyone have a baby here? The joy of picking out their first outfit that they're going to wear on their ride home from the hospital. I had to pick out my daughter's last outfit, and she was a fabulous dresser. We had 100 people come to our home, 100 friends and family came to her home. We had her cremated, actually, after. And they all decorated her urn with rhinestones. All of them put it on there. She's fabulous even in death. But the first time, all the excitement of having a child and then having people make excuses and buts. I'm sorry. This is unacceptable. There are so many angel families out here. And the day that I have to wake up and be thankful that my daughter was only shot and not raped should tell you something.
0: The Democrat Party couldn't be bothered. This is more from Jess Gorman.
2: She was worth protecting. She was worth saving. And she was worth your brave vote. To all of those who have supported us, who have prayed for us, who have cried with us, and to those who have had the courage to speak out and say Sheridan's name, thank you. Because every time you say her name, you give a piece of her back to us. You remind the world that Sheridan was not a talking point. She wasn't a statistic or a headline. She was our daughter. She will always be my sweet sunshine. And if the people who failed her would rather look away than I'm asking the rest of you to look right at her. Here she is. There's she and I. Here she is. This is taken the day before she died. Say her name. Tell her story and demand better. Because my Sheridan Grace Gorman should still be alive. And no mother should have to stand where I am standing. Begging elected leaders to value my child's life after it's already too late. I cried when I came into the room. I saw this poster that you made. It says, at every stop, the system had a chance to stop him. At every step, it failed. And my daughter paid for those failures, your failures, with her life. No family should ever have to bury a child because public officials fail to put American lives first. I'm just asking you to choose us. We choose you. We choose you. Choose us. Why does my child matter less than an illegal immigrant? Why?
0: I've never heard something that's one of the most powerful things I've ever heard from someone. My daughter's 20 years old. She's living with me. I can't even imagine the pain. And yet here is Jamie Raskin, and Mike Lawler. And he tries to equivocate two people trying to kill ICE agents and getting shot or run over with this beautiful girl.
3: So while some of my colleagues may not want to hear the truth, the same outrage you feel about Renee Good and Alex Pretty,
4: Mr. Chairman,
3: you feel about Sheridan Gorman and Lincoln Riley and every angel family in this country.
5: I do feel that outrage.
3: You do not. Do you, because if you did,
5: you
3: would not support sanctuary jurisdiction.
5: Do you feel the outrage about Alex Pretty and Renee Good?
3: You should be ashamed of yourself.
5: You should be ashamed
3: of yourself.
5: You don't belong in this committee. You should get the hell out of here.
3: You're a disgrace.
5: You don't understand the rules of the committee. You don't understand the Constitution.
0: Sheridan Gorman never attacked an ICE agent with a vehicle and tried to run him over. Sheridan Gorman didn't bring a handgun to assault ICE officers and assault them for weeks preceding. Utterly, utterly ridiculous. What a grand exposition of the awfulness of the Democrat Party and Pramila Jayapal in particular. Let's take a break and come back. This is the Rob Carson Show.
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0: Here's a little bit more of that exchange between Mike Lawler and Jamie Raskin.
3: Chairman Gorman's and Lincoln Riley and every angel family in this country.
23: I do feel that outrage.
3: You do not. Do you? Because if you did, you would not support sanctuary jurisdiction.
23: Do you feel the outrage about Alex Freddie and Renee Good?
3: You should be ashamed of yourself.
0: Yeah, Alex Freddie was insane. He kicked out the taillight of an ICE vehicle weeks before. He brought a gun to a police action, and he got shot.
23: Committee, you should get the hell out of here.
3: You
0: know, Renee Pretty was insane. She moved to Canada, upset her children because Donald Trump got elected, came back here, and she and her wife shadowed the police and interrupted them, and she tried to run over one of the ICE agents.
23: You're the rules of the committee. You don't understand the Constitution.
3: Mr. Raskin, say one word about Alex Pretty.
0: Yeah, they also said, you know, whenever you bring up summer 2020, $2 billion worth of damage, 30 people killed, hundreds of police officers. They say January the 6th was violent. There was almost no damage done to the Capitol on January the 6th, and it was a setup. They do this crap all the time. And they try to take away from this beautiful woman, angel mom Jess Gorman, yesterday, and they did a bloody face plant. They did. Here is Mike Lawler after this exchange with Jamie Raskin. Gosh darn, I did it again.
3: Well, first of all, if you heard the opening statements of Pramila Jayapal and Jamie Raskin, it was absolutely outrageous.
0: That's how you pronounce it. Yeah.
3: It was disgusting, and it insulted those angel families that were sitting there.
0: Yep.
3: As Jessica Gorman just said in her testimony, they said, "We're sorry for your loss, but."
0: Yeah.
3: There's no but. Sanctuary policies are the reason their daughter is dead. How anybody can support allowing criminal aliens to stay in this country and prohibiting local and state law enforcement from cooperating with federal officials is beyond measure.
0: Yeah, beyond measure. And the Democrat Party were just bothered by it. They just seem to be bothered by it. We're doing another hearing on this. Are we going to do another hearing on this? Oh, my gosh, are we going to do another hearing about this? Unbelievable. And it's happening all over the damn country. It's happening all over the country, and Americans are just sick and damn tired of it. Really, really sick and damn tired of it. Here is Mike Lawler talking about the governor of the state of New York, Kathy Hochul.
3: You have the governor of New York, who decides that she's going to ban the ability of state and local police from cooperating with federal law enforcement on the issue of immigration enforcement, and specifically honoring detainer requests, and specifically turning over people who are in New York's jails for committing crimes under state law, refusing to cooperate and turn them over to federal immigration officials. Yeah. So I don't want to hear anything from any of them. They are so full of shit. It's not even funny.
0: Yeah, the Democrat Party is doing a death spiral into hell. And this turn and allowing these Democrat socialists into the party will assure the demise of the party. I predicted this. You know I've been saying this for years. They're doing a death spiral into hell, and they're going to have to either fix themselves or disappear into the dustbin of history. They're leaning into the dustbin. But the great thing is, you've motivated us even more. You've made it motivated us even more to absolutely kick your rear end up between your shoulders. Okay. We wouldn't be celebrating America 250 if it weren't for a strong foundation set by the framers. Hamilton built America's financial foundation on the principle of sound, stable money, a principle later embodied by the gold standard, abandoned in 1971, and since we've seen inflation erode the dollar's value, and of course, spending and printing money, etc. What is the foundation of your savings? Is it built on metal? No. Is it something that can be shaken, disrupted, devalued, or just does nothing? My 401k was that way. I said, you know, I'm done. I'm going to go with gold on this one. Gold came down in from a high in January. I saw a spot to buy Birch Gold. Got Birch Gold on the phone. 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They did a phone call with me on the line with the proprietors of my 401k. They did the exchange, and now I'm going to let it ride for a decade. I'm going to let it ride for 10 years. Because in the last 10 years, we've seen gold rise from $1,200 to now in the mid-4,000s. 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That's Rob to 989898. Mark Wayne Mullen talking about what the Biden administration did to hundreds of thousands of children. We haven't even begun to hold the people who did this accountable. And by God, we need to hold them accountable. When we retain the House and add members, when we retain the Senate and add members, there are going to have to be trials like Nuremberg for this.
1: These individuals that the Democrats seem to want to defund, but because of President Trump, we finally funded them for 3 years, were able to push and go find these kids. We found 146,000 kids so far. 146,000 kids. We still have nearly 300,000 missing. We're investigating reports to where some of these kids claim that they were raped 600 to 700 times. I don't care who you are. I don't care if you have kids, if you don't have kids. I don't care if you're liberal, you're independent, you're a Democrat.
0: The same thing happened in Great Britain. We find out that illegal migrants came in, Islamists from Pakistan, for a decade, raped and trafficked 250,000 white women, native Britons, and the government didn't do a damned thing about it. This is evil. These people are made of the same cloth. They are the same type.
1: Republican, if you can't stand for law enforcement to go find these kids, who are you? Who are you? Every leader should understand what's going on. And do you know where we're finding the most of them? Sanctuary cities.
0: Yeah, there you go. That's it, sanctuary cities. And the sanctuary city is going to have to go bye-bye. Here's Jim Jordan yesterday talking about the insanity of sanctuary cities.
2: We don't want to coerce anyone. We just want to stop the stupid policy of sanctuary jurisdiction that led to the tragedies that these families are going to testify and talk about today. The gentlelady from Washington, the ranking member, said this is the fourth hearing on sanctuary jurisdiction. I'll have 5, 6, 7, 8. I'll have whatever amount of hearings it takes to stop a policy that is so ridiculous. Because understand, never forget what sanctuary jurisdiction is in the simplest of terms. Politicians tell local law enforcement, like Sheriff Redman, don't work with federal law enforcement in enforcing federal law. That is dumb. And it's not only dumb, it results in bad things happening to
0: people. Yeah, I was mentioning earlier in Northern Virginia, earlier this year, a woman named Stephanie Minter. She just went to the bus stop a couple miles from here. And she was gutted by a guy named Abdul Jolo, Sierra Leone national, in the country illegally. Had 40 charges against him in Fairfax County, ranging from rape, stabbings, assault, and more. The Fairfax Commonwealth attorney, Steve Descano, convicted Jolo of a malicious wounding charge. Then Descano's office dropped most of the man's other charges, and he went out and killed this woman at a bus stop, and now nobody remembers her name. I'm not forgetting it. We've had enough. Now we know who we're fighting. Now we have a target Now we can proceed with destroying it. Let's take a break and come back. This is the Rob Carson Show. Hey guys, it's Rob Carson with another great deal from Birch Gold. 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
31: If you are a woman from China who comes over, you are subject to the jurisdiction of China. That's pretty clearly written in the text of the 14th Amendment. I'm a textualist, though. You go on and it says that you are subject to the state wherein you reside. If you are a woman from China who comes over to give birth in this country, you are not residing in a state. You are a visitor. It is very clear, the text on the page, which is why Thomas got this right. It's why Alito got this right. It's why Gorsuch got this
32: right. That's why they were in a minority.
31: This is a hugely important decision because it only takes a few brain cells to answer this question. Do you think the founders, or the framers, I should say, of the 14th Amendment intended for 4.13 billion women in the world to have the right to come over here?
0: That's Kaylee McEnany, and of course not.
31: Give birth and become a citizen. Did they envision 4.13 billion new citizens potentially in a theoretical world? No, but that is essentially what the majority is saying today. It is totally ludicrous. That would include children from hostile nations. You think the framers of the 14th Amendment wanted people from China or Russia? We've learned Russia is sending people over here to have babies, to become U.S. citizens, and then go back and be educated in the CCP. Do we need 1 to 1.5 million new voters educated by the Chinese Communist Party? I think not, but that is the estimate of birth tourism from China alone. John Sower pointed that out in his oral.
0: Yeah, it's ridiculous. Utterly, utterly ridiculous. The Department of Justice directing federal prosecutors across the country to step up investigations and prosecutions of so-called birth tourism schemes, arguing the practice exploits the U.S. immigration system. I'm tired of being bee-slapped by the third world. How about you? all of the fraud and now this. In a memo sent out Tuesday, Deputy Attorney General Colin McDonald ordered federal prosecutors across the country to team up with Homeland Security, make these cases a priority. Officials say foreign nationals are lying on visa applications or misleading border agents about why they are traveling to the U.S. Also, they can give birth here and automatically skewer American citizenship for the children. You didn't deserve it, and you've got to earn it. That's it. The memo points to two recent prosecutions 2 years ago. Michael Wei Liu and Jin Dong were each hit with a 40-month, one-month prison sentence. They ran a California-based company called Happy Baby Inc., which sounds like a bad Chinese restaurant, doesn't it? Like Happy Family, yeah, which helped Chinese clients secure fake visas, hide their pregnancies from border agents, and set up housing in the U.S. The directive also points to the 2022 case in New York. Ibrahim Aksakal got 27 months for running a birth tourism ring that targeted Turkish speakers. Prosecutors say his operation gave pregnant women a script on how to bypass immigration officials. We're done with this crap. We're done with this stinking crap. Here is Stephen Miller. Oh, my goodness. It's Miller time, baby. Here is Stephen Miller on this bad Supreme Court decision on citizenship.
3: Well, I had two feelings. First, the fact that it was 5-4, so agonizingly close, just underscored that the legal community on the right and left has been so wrong for so many years saying this was going to be a 9-0 ruling against President Trump. The heartbreaking part of this is thinking about what it means for America over the long term. Well, the short term and the long term. Look, President Trump won some massive, unprecedented victories with the Supreme Court, like the Haitian TPS ruling, the yep. asylum ruling, yep. the slaughter ruling, giving him unfettered authority to terminate federal bureaucrats.
0: Yep.
3: But this is absolutely a deep knife wound in the heart of the American Republic. Look, Jesse, I can step tomorrow onto the deck of a 747. It does not mean that I am the pilot of that plane and I'm qualified to fly it. Just physically being on U.S. soil does not make you a citizen
0: no.
3: or qualified to carry on or capable of executing the inheritance of this country. We have people from all over the world, from third world nations, nations that on their own would have never invented the wheel,
0: yeah.
3: let alone modern technology,
0: yeah.
3: let alone medicine,
0: yeah.
3: let alone air travel. And they can just come into the country, have a baby at a hospital, paid for by you and me, and then that baby's automatically a citizen. That baby can sit on a jury when he turns 18 and sit in judgment of you and sit in judgment of me and sit in judgment of our loved ones, can decide who our mayors are, our governors are, our presidents are. Citizenship means nothing if it is open to everyone.
0: And there has to be a way to go around this, and by God in heaven, we will find it.
3: The idea that you can have a cruise ship filled with foreigners and they just dock at a port for an hour and someone has a baby, Jesse, the baby's an American
0: yeah.
3: citizen.
0: Yeah.
3: They can vote in every election for the rest of their lives. They can be living in a foreign country and cashing welfare checks from American citizens.
0: This is what the Democrats did when Joe Biden was the president. They filled a Trojan horse on the other side of our border with our enemies and brought it in.
3: Look, I know that some of the justices who worked on this, they think that they're so intelligent.
0: There's no defending this at all. Intellectually, there is no defending this.
3: Intelligent. There is no.
0: And I would say judicially as well, constitutionally as well.
3: Possible reading of the 14th Amendment that applies to foreigners with foreign loyalties, foreign citizenship,
0: yes.
3: foreign obligations,
0: yes.
3: foreign everything. And here's another point. Here's a pretty good clue your constitutional interpretation is wrong. If your ruling requires you to suicide your civilization,
0: yeah.
3: your reading of the Constitution is wrong. President Grant and the congressman in the 19th century did not want to create an automatic third world citizenship requirement for America. It's an abomination, but let's thank President Trump, because of President Trump's courage and leadership, we are now on the precipice. Yes, we were dealt a setback, but because of his courage
0: yep.
3: alone, we're on the precipice as a nation of being in a position end this travesty.
0: And we are. You have awakened a sleeping giant. We have a bunch of idiots on the Supreme Court, and one Karen named Amy, actually. What a big disappointment. Uh-huh. Amy Coney Barrett.
6: Amy Coney Barrett, she keeps darting left.
0: Jim got

0: 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Jim Gossett, Connor. Let's take a break and come back. This is the Rob Carson Show.
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0: This is not an EV. And it never will be. Let you know, I was kind of looking at a... are you ready for this? There's this little campground on the other side of the Bay Bridge. And they got to, it's a trailer park. Okay, it's a trailer park essentially. You can do an Airstream or you can do a mobile home, and they got some units over there. And I'm thinking about getting one. Yeah, living in a mobile home. It'll be just like when I grew up. And my sister lived on our property in. Are you ready? Doesn't get more. Are you ready? Go ahead. White trash Olympics. Bring it. Lived on a property on a farm. My sister lived in a mobile home on our property. And was in a romantic relationship with my stepbrother. I mean, does it get any more? I mean, honestly, does it? Does it? Is it? That was my upbringing. I'm looking at this little, it's basically a mobile home. And you know what? I'm going to get a golf cart. I'm going to have a golf cart, and I'm going to tool around, and then they got a swimming pool, and the kids come, you know, they visit during the summer and everything. And I'm going to go there on the weekends. I'm going to do a cool golf cart. I'm going to get one of those ones that looks like a Hummer. That's what I'm going to do. I want to do one of those. I am going to do that. I mean, you would have a real hard time out white trashing my family. Boy, we had it all then. We had it all. We had it. You walked into our house. Are you ready for this? My mother was very intelligent, but we were rural. You walk in the house, right into the kitchen, and to the left is the laundry and the bathroom. And above the laundry is a shotgun rack with two shotguns. And then you go into Mom and Dad's room, and above the dresser is a shotgun rack and two shotguns. Mom kept a gun in her drawer. Dad kept a handgun in his drawer. I can go on and on. We would go out, and my brother, he was a police officer, and he'd bring home all these guns to shoot pumpkins off fence posts. Yeah, that's my upbringing. I know. It's fantastic. And it's not necessarily white. We had black people come out and hang out in our house all the time and everything. So it was just kind of rural. And it was kind of cool. I'm grateful for it. I did put up a meme yesterday that I wrote about the National State Fair here in Washington, D.C. I said the only thing it's missing is a roadie like a carny like Joe Dirt and a demo derby. We need a carny like Joe Dirt and a demo derby, maybe a monster truck show or a tractor pull on the mall. Would that be the deal? It would be the deal. Let's take a break and come back. Last hour of the Rob Carson Show is right ahead. Do not go anywhere.
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7: News this hour from Town Hall. I'm Ron Taylor. As America celebrates the signing of the Declaration of Independence July 4th, a rare surviving copy of the document is so important to the United States has turned up in London, of all places.
8: It is one of 11 copies printed in Exeter, New Hampshire in July 1776 and was seized from an American ship that was captured later that year. The document will now go on display. It was found by a volunteer at the British National Archives, Michael Skurr, who was cataloguing the papers of Royal Navy captains.
9: I called over to my boss and said, I think you need to come and have a look at this. Opened it up and realized it was a Declaration of Independence of the United States of America. Well, I feel very proud that I stumbled across it and that it will now be something which other people can enjoy, like I did.
7: The BBC David Harper says it's the only known example of its kind outside of the United States. Back here in this country, Americans are gearing up to celebrate the anniversary. Visiting the National Mall in Washington, Chad George, a visitor from Columbus, Ohio, says America's birthday is something to celebrate.
10: Brought the family here for the 250th anniversary of the greatest country in the world. A lot of division in the world, but the reality is, as you've seen with the World Cup going on, we have the greatest country in the world, and you need to get out and enjoy it, which is why we're here right now.
7: A three-armed spacecraft is rushing to the rescue of a NASA telescope that's in danger of crashing back to Earth. Northrop Grumman launched Catalyst Space Technologies' Lynx spacecraft early Friday from the Marshall Islands in the Pacific. The Pegasus rocket blasted off from the belly of a modified airplane, putting Lynx on course to reach NASA's Swift Observatory in just about a month. Launched in 2004, Swift is sinking faster than ever because of recent solar storms. News and analysis at townhall.com.
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12: 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Some good news heading into the Independence Day weekend. Las Vegas, number one when it comes to destinations to enjoy the celebration. And hotel room rates, they're down compared to the same time last year. Personal finance website WalletHub says Las Vegas is the best place in the country to enjoy the 4th of July, ranking highest among the 100 destinations in four key tourism categories: 4th of July popularity, average hamburger cost, prevalence of quality restaurants, and legality of fireworks. Las Vegas topped New York City, Orlando, Florida, and L.A., just to name a few. Meanwhile, a survey of room rates on Hotels.com showed the average per-night rate was just short of $144 for a night, for a two-night stay. That's Friday and Saturday. Last year's rate, $202 a night. Rates were even cheaper for downtown Las Vegas. The average there was just shy of $95 a night. Last year, it was $114 a night. Las Vegas is also in the top 10 when it comes to best cities in the country. The ranking from Residence, a research firm that focuses on city-related data, ranks Las Vegas as the 7th best city in the U.S., ahead of a number of larger cities, including Dallas, Houston, as well as Boston. They rounded out the top 10. The company broke down the city's rankings into three categories: livability, lovability, and prosperity. The study also gauged a city's ability to attract a prime age population, that's 25 to 44-year-olds, as well as visitation trends and business climate. The report noted that Las Vegas' tourism ranking helped, it cracked the top 10. New York topped that list, followed by L.A. and Chicago. Take AM 670 with you wherever you go. 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
15: 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David Allen Capital. When the banks say no, Dexter McLean says yes.
16: KMZQ can now be heard on KEMP Payson, Arizona.
0: And by the grace of God, it is finally Thursday, which is technically, for many people, a Friday.
17: You know, among Republicans, 93% are extremely or very proud. Just one, a single one, say they have little to no pride in being an American. But look over at the Democratic side. This is where we've seen this extremely or very number. It's been taking a tumble at 27%. Which is way different than the 93. You do the quick math with me here. What is that? That's a 66-point difference here in terms of extremely or very. But look at this. The little or no proud to be an American actually among Democrats eclipses is greater than the extremely or very proud number. So we are just living in such a different universe if you're a Republican versus a Democrat.
0: It's because the Democrat Party made a bunch of toddlers who got their rear ends kicked, not only in 2016, but also 2024, and they've been throwing a tantrum since Donald Trump came down the escalator. And guess what? We're kicking their butts, and they're lost. They're so lost, they're turning to Democrat socialism. They're dividing the party. They're turning to anti-Semitism. Oh, my Lord, oh, my Lord, oh, my Lord. So there you go. There you go. Welcome to the show. Please come inside. I believe it or not, we're going to jump into something very, very positive right now, because the great

0: none of the players are kneeling. Bright stars, there they are. I know. It hasn't been this big in years. Thank you very much. People there. Okay, there you go. Yeah. And the energy was palpable. And they ended up beating this team. And now they're in against the FIFA Sweet 16. And I'm not even a big soccer fan, but I'm going to tell you what, if our men's team wins, I'm going to be buying a jersey. Hell yeah. I don't understand soccer. I mean, I don't know. Look, he kicked the ball and then he ran around. I don't even care. This is Scott Jennings talking about the Democrat Party and how they are so petulant and so selfish as we go into the 4th of July. We waited 250 years to be here. This grand experiment that has given us the United States, the greatest engine of individual and economic freedom in the history of the world. They had founded largely in households. They traveled by wagon, and it would take 3 months to cross the country, and half of the party would die of diphtheria. Now we go on a slow day, going against the headwinds of 5.5 hours D.C. to L.A., and then 4.5 on the way back. Nobody dies. Nobody dies. Doesn't make, and we invented the jet engine, and then the internal combustion engine, and then, oh, I don't know, the telegraph, and then the telephone, and then the light bulb. Let me see what else. Blue jeans, rock and roll, you know, the locomotive engine. I mean, the assembly line, the automobile, the whole deal. Oh, they argue, the French say they got it, but honestly, their cars have been absolute crap. I mean, a Le Car, a Renault, dear God, why even bother? That said, we have a great country. It's always been the greatest country. We've made mistakes, but we don't suck like Somalia, okay? We don't suck like, you know, a lot of European countries that don't have air conditioning. As we head into a 100-degree-plus weekend here in Washington, D.C., where I will have my thermostat set to 70 degrees. Thank you very much. Here is Scott Jennings.
1: These are not bipartisan, and it seems to be more of a celebration of him than it is of our country.
0: No, not at all. Not at all. It's they plan this years ahead. It's a 250th anniversary. In fact, they started planning, really, if you think about it, 250 years ago. Because if the country lasted that long on its 250th birthday, you'd celebrate its 250th birthday.
2: Scott, you were at the event today at the Roosevelt Library, which...
0: Oh, yeah, the Teddy Roosevelt Library was dedicated. It was a little bit better than the Obama Library. They had the Rough Riders on horseback leading the beast. It was unbelievable.
2: The library looks awesome. How do you think 250 is going compared to what the president wanted it to be?
3: Well, if I first just may say a word for the Teddy Roosevelt Library, it was well attended today. The president spoke to several hundred people at the library, and then he had a huge crowd in the amphitheater here, which, if you've never come to Medora, it's one of the most unique.
0: Yeah, Teddy Roosevelt was definitely not a vegan, certainly was not non-binary, certainly did not believe there were six sexes, and didn't believe that God was non-binary.
3: Interesting places in the United States. Yeah. Look, I think America 250... is a great thing for our country, and I think the president's right to lean into it. And I think there's a very simple explanation about some of the attendance, and it's because, and you can see it in the polling. Don't take for it. Ask the Gallup poll, ask NBC News poll. We have a patriotism gap in this country. Yeah. Republicans love this country. They're patriotic about this country. Yep. And Democrats aren't.
0: And we would fight and die for it, but we wouldn't die, actually. We'd win, and the other bad guys would die.
3: They just aren't. They're not proud to be Americans, and therefore they're not interested
0: because they lost
3: celebrating America's 250th birthday, and I don't think it's all about Donald Trump. This has been a steady downward trend for the last 25 years, and it's sad, but we've got two parties in this country. One loves it, and one appears to be hating it more and more by the year, and I think that is a sad thing.
0: Yeah, that's being manifested in the Democrat Party itself by its behavior with regard to the 250th year of our birth, with their rioting in 2020, saying that we were racist and all of this, with this latest crap,

0: Yeah, crap. It's not a crop, it's a crap of Democrat socialists who absolutely despise America and want to usher in socialism and communism, which isn't going to work because we're going to beat their, they're going to beat their butts into the ground. We are. I mean, that's just the way it is. I want to go throw here. This is a little something because, again, for those of you who don't want to celebrate America, for those who, like, for instance, my ex-spouse and my friends who decided to disown me because of my politics, I have a little something for you. While you're, you know, sipping lattes or whatever you're going to be doing this weekend, I'm not necessarily calling out my ex-wife, but certainly my ex-friends, while you're, you know, sitting there in misery, the rest of us are going to be partying like rock stars. Democrat who likes Freebird, but we love the hell out of Freebird. Yeah, you want to hear something else? It's going to burn the Democrats' butts who hate America. After the game, after we beat Bosnia Govania last night in soccer, the U.S. men's team, furthest, I think, in World Cup history, and it's happening the 250th year of our birth as Donald Trump is the president, and the Democrat Party does a death spiral into hell with the Democrat Socialists. After the game, they sang this song. Of us are going to overwhelm you with joy and patriotism and faith. And John Denver is smiling down from heaven, baby. Come on. Yesterday, I love it. The whole world was singing this song. The Scots were singing this song. It's absolutely amazing. Even old Bill Maher recognizes America is incredible.
1: And finally, new rule, let's all give it up for soccer being the greatest sport. No. Not the game itself. That no. Sucks. I mean, there's more scoring in a Star Trek convention.
0: Oh, yeah. More scoring in my life. My score is nil-nil.
1: I'm loving that the World Cup has brought to our shores all these people who are doing Americans the service of reminding us, just when we needed it on our big 250 birthday, that actually this place is kind of awesome.
0: Oh, yeah, it is. Yeah. And if you don't like it, you can suck it. Yeah.
1: We can't be more perfect than what's in your mind. We can only be more perfect than Belgium. Which I bet has nicer airports, but trust me, has its own problems.
0: Oh, really?
1: And I never saw anyone getting ecstatic about being there. No. But that's exactly what I've been seeing here for the last month. Social media flooded with videos of slack-jawed soccer tourists wandering around America, positively gushing about everything we take for granted, reminding us what America looks like from the outside. Not through the lens of some influencer explaining why watering your lawn is violence.
0: Yeah, you know, and then I told you, we need to overwhelm the left with joy and faith and patriotism. The whole world is doing that now. The whole world is doing that right now. Yeah. It's kind of crazy, right? I said that when Donald Trump won the presidency, patriotism, freedom, we're going to circle the globe. And it is absolutely happening right now.
1: We have the strongest intellectual property, the most innovative R&D, the highest GDP, the most valuable companies, and the most trillionaire.
0: One, the first.
1: Now look. Maybe it's a coincidence, but I think it's something in the American system and character that we have the highest number of Nobel Prize winners and invented the light bulb, the telephone, the smartphone, the airplane, personal computers, and the party-sized bag of extra Flamin' Hot Cheetos.
0: Flamin' Hot Cheetos, come on.
1: Happy 4th, everybody.
0: Absolutely, 1,000%. I am going to be unrelenting on this for the rest of this year through the election. If you don't want to take part, if you want to sit and be and moan and say, oh, there's nobody down there for the fair. Oh, my God. Look at the reflecting pool. Sucks. Honestly, you're going to be left in the dust because we're moving forward without you. That's it. If you don't like America, honestly, I think we find you a plane ticket, we get you some sort of extradition, and you become, and you leave and you go to another country. I mean, honestly, I believe that. If you don't like it, don't try to change it. Find something better if you think it's out there. Let's take a break and come back. This is the Rob Carson Show.
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0: It is the Rob Carson Show on a Thursday. I've been saying for years, you know, America is a melting pot. It always has been a melting pot. The Democrat Party, they don't know history. They don't study history. They don't teach history. Only the history they approve of. And we've been a melting pot since day one. We are all the sons and daughters of immigrants. There you go. That's just the way it is. And I've used the example. I said, if you don't believe me, look at the Olympic team. I said, you ever look at the Chinese Olympic team? You know who makes up the Chinese Olympic team? Chinese people. This is the makeup of the men's soccer team from the USA.
17: Why are the fans so behind this USA team? Is it the home World Cup? Yeah. Is it that they're playing well with pride and confidence and skill?
0: Yes.
18: Outside the booth.
0: Yeah.
17: Yes. But I think a big reason we love this team is that this US team represents who we are. This team comes from all walks of life, and they've come together for a common goal of achieving something great. Our captain is from the heartland, St. Louis.
0: St. Louis.
17: Our best defender is from Birmingham, Alabama. We have the pride of Hershey, Pennsylvania, and our best midfielder is the son of a military man. We've got guys from the Bronx and Brooklyn, Miami and Los Angeles, two from El Paso. We've got the son of immigrants from Pico Rivera. We've got Mexican-Americans, a Dutch-American, a German-American.
0: What?
17: And our goalkeeper is a Harvard grad.
0: Really?
17: We have people that you can see in any city in America. Huh. And they're all ballers that are coming together to do something special. What could be more American than that?
0: Yeah, baby.
18: Malaga, can it get inside?
0: You know, the Democrat Party and the left tried to destroy everything in our country the last 20 years, took the American flag out of the classroom, put up the Somalia flag in places like Boston, the LGBTQIA rainbow flag and all that, chased, got out of the classroom, got rid of the Pledge of Allegiance, then spent the summer of 2020 tearing down our country, tearing down the statues and all of this, and we never stopped believing. We always soldiered on and believed in our country. When I grew up, this is what I was raised with.
19: America was founded by the English, but also by the Spanish, Dutch, and French.
0: Yeah.
19: The principle still sticks. Our heritage is mixed.

0: Yeah, and 50 years later, we have a spoiled child who is $250,000 in debt, has spent 12 years in college, and made $30,000 last year. And she just won a primary for Congress in Colorado.
1: We will not wait to take the fight to Donald Trump and the oligarchy. We will not wait. We will not wait to abolish ICE. We will not wait to put an end to the politics of the past, to get big money out of our politics, and to reject corporate PACs that APAC.
0: And no- yeah, how about shut the hell up, you child? You know nothing. Jim Gossett.

0: no shame.
1: Homeboys, hillbillies, and Hebrews.
0: Says that Hamas has her full support. A firebombing she won't criticize.
1: I know, she's psychotic.
0: Melat Kiros told us that she believes with Israel we should cut all ties.
1: We're going to destroy them.
0: These Colorado voters must be high.
1: That's got to be it.

0: Australia, or they're just spoiled entitled children. And just because you're the young generation doesn't mean D word for Richard. We're in control. Yeah, yeah. We're better armed intellectually and physically. So there you go. Yeah. Oh, and then the September 11th anniversary, 25th anniversary happened this fall, 250th year of our birth. It's not lining up well for karma and the Democrat Party. Michael Chabon joins us next. Don't go anywhere.
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0: week, I had one of these moments where you kind of go, whoa, what's going on here? I was in my bathroom in my apartment. I looked down, there's a dime on the floor. And I'm like, first of all, I never have change. And lo and behold, it's a Canadian dime. It looks just like an American dime. Canadian quarter looks the same. I know many of Gen Z, we have these things called coins that we use, and it's for currency. It's not in the shape of a card. But I thought of Michael Charbon. And Michael Charbon, of course, the host of the Charbon Report, joins us on the Newsmax Hotline. How are you on this glorious Thursday, sir?
1: 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That dime's only worth 7 cents, so don't bend over in the washroom.
0: Absolutely,
1: Rob,
0: dude.
1: Rob, I need your help.
0: What?
1: I need to get a gift. I can't go to the rehearsal dinner tonight at 6 o'clock at Madison Square Gardens, but the wedding's happening
0: tomorrow at
1: 5:30. I need to get a gift.
0: Where the hell?
1: My buddy in Minnesota, and I bought a ticket online, and I've got a ticket to the wedding.
0: Well, where are they registered at the G5 plant? I mean, honestly, where do these two, the billionaire and the multi-hundred millionaire football player, where are they registered?
1: They're probably registered at a bank, right?
0: At Boeing.
1: I kind of miss the engagement on top of the Empire State Building.
0: Oh, dude.
1: When the two of them were French kissing on top of the antenna, it would have been an electric experience, but I understand they're being charged.
0: They are being charged with felonies. You know, I don't know. I appreciate a big proposal. I really do. But it does put a hell of a lot of pressure on the man. And this guy doesn't exactly make things easier for the rest of us, you know?
1: Yeah, well, you know, I did it with a limousine and a good dinner, and you feel you put everything forward. But can you imagine there's been a couple of things at stadiums where they did that, and it was a ruse where the lady said no to the guy?
0: Oh yes. Yeah, it happened to me 6 times before one finally bit. No, I'm just kidding, actually. But you know what? No, we did. Here's what I did, and I'm kind of proud of it. Of course, it ended up in failure 28 years later. But here's the deal. We were going on a trip to go skiing, and I got us bumped up to first place, and I got the captain to do it, the pilot of the plane to do it, and he got on the air, and he said, ladies and gentlemen, a special couple on the plane, and anyway, I got down on my knee, and he asked the question, and the whole plane exploded in applause and everything, but now we got people doing it on top of the Empire State Building, so I feel like a piker. Yeah, and by the way, if I do it again, and I'm not going to, but if I did, it would not be that big a deal.
1: You know, Rob, if you find the right girl, you will.
0: Yeah, no, I don't think so. All right, so...
1: One guy said to me, another guy says, I've been married 3 times. I said, 3 times? Yeah. How'd your first wife die? He said, she died of food poisoning. He says, that's terrible. She ate mushrooms. And they said, what about your second wife? He said, well, traumatic head injury. He said, well, how did she die? He said, she didn't want to eat the mushrooms.
0: Oh, jeez, all right. All right.
1: That's a joke, Rob.
0: Well, it's kind of insensitive, you know. It's kind of sexist.
1: I'm sorry, Rob.
0: Could be racist or homophobic. I don't even know. Let's talk about what's going on in Canada, the national holiday celebrating the 1867 Constitution. You guys are celebrating your, not Independence Day, but the creation of the country. 159 years old, is that it?
1: Yeah, I mean, we're still junior to you, but we did have to repatriate our Constitution from the United Kingdom with Katy Perry's future father-in-law, who's no longer with us, Pierre Trudeau. He went to the Queen Elizabeth and said that he wanted to reconstitute our Constitution. So in 1982, we brought it back. But you know, we had lots of celebrations, but I think we're going to be absolutely dwarfed with what I'm seeing is going to happen with you guys in the States. I mean,
0: we
1: have a flyover, it's mosquitoes in northern Ontario.
0: Absolutely. But, you know, let me ask you this. Does one half of your country, does one political party hate your country as founded and want it to become communist?
1: Well, you see, we're 40 million people, and we have 6 political parties. You guys
0: gotcha.
1: Are almost 400,000. You have 2 political parties.
0: We
1: have much more balance and hatred.
0: Yeah, we're divided. I think it's very positive, though, and I do mean this, that the Democratic Socialists are moving in, and you've got half of the Democrat Party who are down with that, and then half are just too terrified to speak about it. So I think it's going to bode very well for the Republican Party. we were going to win anyway in the midterms. I know I shouldn't say that, but yeah, because the Democrats have nothing to run on. But, well, yes, I can. I absolutely can, because I'm right about everything. That's just the way it is. At least that's what I told my wife, and maybe that's why she divorced me. No, I have a good record of success, and the Democrat Party has nothing good to run on at all, and they're awful and evil people. That said, you had mentioned that you think this ID for voting in Canada is that we have a one party who doesn't want ID for the reason of getting people who aren't eligible to vote to be able to vote. But in Canada, you guys require the ID.
1: Absolutely. You can't do, I mean, I'm not going to go through the litany of things that you have to do, like getting into the Obama concrete block. You still have to show ID in Canada.
0: You have to show
1: ID. You have to be on a voter's list.
0: And oh, my Lord.
1: You have to show your ID, even though you appear on the voter's list, because it maintains that your identity is who you are. And when you have the situation in the States where you have such great conflict about mail-in voters, etc., we call it absentee voting.
0: Yes.
1: Why would you not demand to have ID?
0: Well, hold on a second. I had no idea that Canada was so sexist, because women cannot get an ID, especially after they get divorced. Democrats don't think women can survive without men in their lives. And it's racist, obviously, that because black people who live in Canada, I think there might be three of them, they can't get an ID. You know, that's the way it is. So you guys are just white supremacist and sexist up there.
1: I can't believe it. You know what? It's so interesting. A woman who, I love the way you throw your 7 Canadian cents that you found in the washroom yet again, it might be. I don't know. And this whole, that's such a silly example that the Democrats are saying.
0: I know.
1: The women who were married and had their names changed are on the voters list. I mean, give me a break. They don't know what else to say, because you're deporting all their mass ballots. And now all this, 350,000 Somalians and Syrians? Come on, guys. I mean, who is voting?
0: I'd love to see the reaction if I told my now ex-wife, honey, I don't know how you're going to get along since we got a divorce, how you're ever going to vote. Because, I mean, actually, she never took my name, so that's... She never did. Yeah, I wouldn't blame her either. Listen, we got more with Michael Charbonne on the other side of the break. Michael Charbonne, the host of the Charbonne Report, Michael A. Charbonne on X. Let's take a break and come back. This is the Rob Carson Show. Hey guys, it's Rob Carson with another great deal from Birch Gold. 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
0: Hey, this is the Rob Carson Show on a Thursday, which is technically Friday here in the States anyway. Michael Charbonne, the host of the Charbonne Report, also works on Newsmax as well from Canada. How's the weather up there this weekend? Because on the East Coast out here, it's going to be 100 degrees, and they say the heat index about 110 degrees. The feels like temperature, they're saying, is higher, which is kind of ridiculous when you think about it, because if it were a woman, like with feels like, it could be like 70 degrees in the place, and she'd say it feels like 45. You know, you ever notice that?
1: Hot up here.
0: Is it really?
1: Very hot up here. But I was going to say, Rob, interestingly enough, do you realize that Donald Trump has motivated patriotism in Canada?
0: Really? Tell me.
1: Well, no, really, because, you know, as Donald Trump has gone around and said around America first, and he threw a couple of those 51st state comments, Canadians actually are becoming more patriotic. We had a real lack in being able to display our flag and saying we love Canada, only when it's with hockey and sports and some other things.
0: Yeah.
1: It really turned around. You went around and saw communities. There's more Canadian flags, and what many people are attributing that to was Donald Trump motivating Canadians to stand up for Canada. So, you know, he's actually done a great thing for Canada. He's made us more patriotic. Look at that.
0: Maybe he's like that stepdad who, you know, gives you tough love and kind of gets your act straightened.
1: No, I think most Canadians think he's like that drunken uncle that you put on the couch after and hope he falls asleep.
0: No, that's Doug Ford. What are you talking about?
1: Yeah. You know what? I'll say one thing about Doug Ford. Doug Ford has done more television, more media, and more stuff in the United States to help the Canadians' position than Mark Carney or any of his gaggle of bonzos are. Because what he did a thing with Josh Shapiro in Pennsylvania, because so much of the northern grid of electricity is supplied by Canada. And him and Josh Shapiro, who is potentially the next Democratic presidential nominee for the Democrats, but he made a deal with them. And that's the kind of thing you need to do. And that's what's lacking in the current Liberal government. Ford's a conservative, of course.
0: Yeah, now you were talking about Kuzma. Tell me about Kuzma. Canada, U.S., Mexico. What's going on with this?
1: Well, so there's still 232 tariffs that are between us that is going to really start to negatively affect both sides of our borders.
0: Yeah.
1: And what basically has come out from the United States is saying that they're not going to renew it, they're just going to roll it over. With the thought that if Kuzma was going to be renewed, it would be renewed for 16 years, but they're not. They're just going to kind of leave it the way it is and review it on a yearly basis. But the problem is that there are economics on both sides of the border that are going to be negatively influenced by this because we have such a tied-in trade relationship. So I think it's an unfortunate circumstance, Rob, that we haven't been able to make a decision on this.
0: Gotcha. Well, I know that soccer fever really has caught on here in the States, and the U.S. men beat Bosnia Herzegovina. In Canada, do you guys kind of have an even split with regard to Canada, France, England, as far as your international hockey teams or international soccer teams are concerned?
1: We have somewhat of a melting pot. Our multicultural aspects are a little more diverse, where we celebrate a little bit more diversity. But, I mean, Canada's soccer team has done well. We have another game coming up, I think it's Saturday. And we're also in the knockout round. So, you know, hoping for the best. I think we've done well. I was really impressed with your American team. And I have to say, it was so lovely to have you put that clip of singing the national anthem. It is such a refreshing scenario when you switch away from MS Now to see a soccer game where Americans are standing up supporting Americans. You know, it's kind of like that's what NASCAR and the NFL has done. So God bless America for that. And happy birthday to all you guys. You really deserve it. You didn't get the 250 because you didn't know what you were doing.
0: Well, you know, the thing I'm enjoying about this is I think it's providential, Michael. I'm a believer in God. And I think right now we are in the throes, and we have been in the throes, the entire world of good versus evil. And I think good is beginning to put evil back on its heels. And a lot of things that are happening here are pretty remarkable. You've got the World Cup here, 250th anniversary of America. If Kamala Harris were in charge, the border would still be open. The United States Capitol would still be a crap hole, and then people would be sitting during the national anthem. And I think it's a glorious thing to see people come over here and just go, we've been lied to about America. The problem is we've also been lied to about America from the leftist media, MS Now and whatnot. And I really do believe in my mantra, you know, is overwhelm the left with joy, faith, and patriotism. And that's happening worldwide. And it's nice that so many people are coming here, having biscuits and gravy, going, holy hell, going to Bucky's, going through a neighborhood and having people welcome people to come up, sit on the porch, and hang out. We are a remarkable culture and a remarkable country. And I believe it's serendipitous that so many people are coming here, seeing it, witnessing it, going, holy hell, and going back to their countries and saying, you know what, maybe we need to be a little bit more like America.
1: Yeah, no doubt. And I think one of the poignant things that you said in your opening, Rob, is you said it was amazing to see the American soccer athletes during the national anthem and nobody was kneeling. That is a very powerful statement that has a lot of stuff packed into it. And I think America regained its pride in being American, of being all colors, all faiths, all nationalities, but realizing that America is number one. And celebrating your a birthday and to see 250 years of your success as a society, who again has been not only the policeman of the world, but it's really been the supporter of core values and morals. And it's depressing to see the other side always put you guys down all the time.
0: Well, we don't need to live in darkness anymore. The world does not we do not need to live in darkness. It's a matter of the forces of darkness and allowing them to take over, and we don't have to do that. And that's what we're witnessing worldwide. I believe that from the bottom of my heart, brother. I really do. But we got to run, Michael Charbon. Where can everybody find your glorious work?
1: I just got to say, it's voices like you, Rob Carson, that make the difference. MichaelACharbon.com and on Facebook and LinkedIn. Thank you, Rob, for you and your listeners. And happy birthday, America.
0: Hey, if you get down here, I'm going to give you a royal tour of Washington, D.C. I promise you that, okay?
1: I'll bring my 7 cents.
0: All right, please do. All right, let's take a break and come back. This is the Rob Carson Show.
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0: Come on! My feet's on.
13: The more incredible man on this earth.
0: So, yeah, and I guess this weekend is the big Travis Kelce, Taylor Swift wedding. I hear they're registered at Gulfstream, is what it is. That's what I heard. Registered at Gulfstream, there you go, because they're billionaires and all that stuff. And you know what? That's great. Have fun. You know, I'm really happy for you. Enjoy marriage. I wish you the best. I have no problem with marriage. I think marriage is wonderful, and I hope it works out for them. I really hope it does. Coming up very shortly, going to be talking about Zoran Mondami being roasted for telling New Yorkers to set their ACs to 78 degrees. This is Shades of Jimmy Carter all over again. And they got rid of air conditioning in places like France, and right now more people die in France in the summer than gun deaths in America, even in Chicago. I know, because they're so stupid and they think that literally France on the worldwide stage is the size of a fingernail clipping, and getting rid of air conditioning does nothing to the climate, but not having it kills a whole lot of people. There you go. Speaking of which, staying cool at night, my ghost bed does it. You want to hear something weird? I get hotter when I sleep on the covers than when I sleep under the covers. That sounds weird, right? But when you're on the covers or under the covers, and the ghost bed is between you and the covers, the ghost bed keeps you cooler. And when you sleep on top of the comforter, as sometimes I do, just because I just get in the bed and I don't care, I'm going to sleep, I'm so tired, it's hotter above that. It's remarkable. There are a lot of these beds, you know, you got to buy add-ons and all this and a temperature control and all that. But the way that a ghost bed is made, it keeps you cool in the summer and keeps you warm in the winter. It's crazy. And you don't need to buy a separate mattress and box springs. I don't even know if people do that anymore. You don't have to spend, gigantic amounts of money for a bed. I've got my ghost bed. I got a relatively real cheap, actually, metal frame. And I put my ghost bed on there. Thing's about 18 inches thick with a beautiful mattress kind of topper on it. It's not too soft. It's not too firm. But it sleeps beautifully. And I stay cooler the closer I am to the mattress. What kind of sense does that make? It doesn't make any sense. All I know is it works. And right now, if you finance your ghost bed, if you feel like you need to do that, $1 a day. 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Just go there and you'll get 10% off. I'm going to tell you something right now. It is utterly, utterly amazing. I've never had a better sleep in my life, I should say. Last night, my daughter, she has our little dog here, Desi. Desi never sleeps on the bed. Desi sleeps on the floor, or she goes to her little dog bed. She will not leave the ghost bed. It is crazy. And that's the only female that's going to be in my bed all summer long. There you go. So coming up again, we got Mondami being roasted for telling New Yorkers to set their ACs to 78 degrees. We've also got, Alan Dershowitz. He's saying, with the leftward lurch of the Democrat Party toward anti-Semitism, Alan Dershowitz is saying Liz Warren would have voted for Hitler in Germany. What? Yeah, what have I been saying? That's all coming up. Don't go anywhere.
14: Yeah. from the NACV Injury Law Studios on the Las Vegas Strip. Call 702-INJURED. Never settle for less. 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
15: News this hour from Town Hall. I'm Ron Taylor. President Trump, speaking at Mount Rushmore last night, called the 4th of July holiday one of the most extraordinary days in the history of the world.
16: Tomorrow we mark 250 years of glorious independence and 150 years of majestic American freedom. 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
15: In the nation's capital, preparing to celebrate America's 250th birthday in a big way.
17: Washington is preparing for a historic 4th of July as the nation celebrates 250 years of American independence. Thousands are expected to gather on the National Mall for a day of patriotic festivities, including military flyovers, live entertainment, fireworks, and a Freedom 250 celebration featuring remarks from President Trump. The nation's capital is serving as the centerpiece of America's 250th birthday celebration, with visitors traveling from across the country to mark the historic milestone. Willie Nelson, The White House.
15: Across much of the country, extreme heat is a concern this holiday. Philadelphia canceled its Salute to Independence Day parade, the Great American State Fair, and the National Mall, shutting down for a few hours, even as more than 200 people were waiting in line for the Ferris wheel. Correspondent Ed Donahue has the latest on wildfires threatening the West.
18: Red flag wildfire warnings are in effect in several states in the West. The Cottonwood Fire in Utah is the biggest. A state of emergency has been declared. Fireworks are being restricted. The National Weather Service issued a rare, particularly dangerous situation warning. UCLA geography professor Park Williams says the West got a good amount of rain to start the year, but
19: the tap just totally turned off. So low precipitation totals and really high temperatures have left our forests really abnormally parched.
18: Red warning stretch from Idaho to southern Arizona and New Mexico. I'm Ed Donahue.
15: 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I'm Ron Taylor.
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21: 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Some good news heading into the Independence Day weekend. Las Vegas, number one when it comes to destinations to enjoy the celebration. And hotel room rates, they're down compared to the same time last year. Personal finance website WalletHub says Las Vegas is the best place in the country to enjoy the 4th of July, ranking highest among the 100 destinations in four key tourism categories: 4th of July popularity, average hamburger cost, prevalence of quality restaurants, and legality of fireworks. Las Vegas topped New York City, Orlando, Florida, and L.A., just to name a few. Meanwhile, a survey of room rates on Hotels.com showed the average per-night rate was just short of $144 for a night, for a two-night stay. That's Friday and Saturday. Last year's rate, $202 a night. Rates were even cheaper for downtown Las Vegas. The average there was just shy of $95 a night. Last year, it was $114 a night. Las Vegas is also in the top 10 when it comes to best cities in the country. The ranking from Resonance, a research firm that focuses on city-related data, ranks Las Vegas as the seventh best city in the U.S., ahead of a number of larger cities, including Dallas, Houston, as well as Boston. They rounded out the top 10. The company broke down the city's rankings into three categories: livability, lovability, and prosperity. The study also gauged a city's ability to attract a prime age population, that's 25 to 44-year-olds, as well as visitation trends and business climate. The report noted that Las Vegas' tourism ranking helped it crack the top 10. New York topped that list, followed by L.A. and Chicago. Take AM 670 with you wherever you go. 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
0: This is the Rob Carson Show, ladies and gentlemen. It is technically Wednesday, but it's really Friday. It's Thursday, because tomorrow is technically Friday, because a lot of people are going to be taking off on Friday, because it's July the 3rd, technically a holiday, because July the 4th is on Saturday. You know what I mean. By the way, there's a new thing now. It's supposed to be 100 degrees here in the Washington, D.C. area today, and they got this new thing called feel-like temperature to make it sound a lot worse than it is, like you've never lived in a hot frickin' day in your life. Maybe you're Gen Zer who's never been outside when it was hot and had to wear a bike helmet everywhere you went. But we got this feel like temperature. It's a feels like temperature. I'm going to ask Brian real quick, my producer at WCBM. What's the feels like temperature of 100 degrees? Like 105 degrees, 110 degrees, something like that? I think it's something like 105.5. It's 105.5 in the morning. Rob Carson in the morning, ladies and gentlemen. Yeah, WHOT. So it's 105.5 is the feels like temperature. And I got to tell you something, this is dangerous. This is dangerous, because if you've ever been married or, been around a woman at all, when it's 75 degrees in your house, her feels like temperature is going to be 30. All right? Yeah, that's just the way it is. And when she's a little bit older, then, it's like 78 degrees. And when, a certain time in their life that, what do they call it, the summer or whatever the hell, if you're discontent, menopausal, then it's 105 degrees. And then it's 30 degrees. So I don't think feels like temperature is a really good idea. I just don't think feels like temperature. How about we just go with the temperature in Fahrenheit, by the way? Oh, it's the end of Pride Month. It was yesterday. I thought I'd play this one more time so we can stick it in a closet. Oh.

0: did some jazz hands. Did some jazz hands. Just kidding, you know, because it's Pride Month was last month. So I don't know if they're going to paint over the Pride sidewalks here. They got those Pride crosswalks here where I live. Any adult gay person who comes to the crosswalk and looks down and says, oh, this is meaningful. This, I mean, I was completely without a direction in my life until they painted the sidewalk a rainbow color. It's so stupid. It's just so stupid. It's just so, you know, whatever. Anyway, here is, by the way, I don't know if you knew this, but there's a woman who won a primary in Colorado. A Democrat socialist unseats a 15-term congresswoman in Colorado. The reason why she did is because there's a group of very highly motivated and well-paid communist agitators. You know, they're spending money like Neville Sangam and George Soros and their organized community, organized and all that. And they get enough people to win these primaries, particularly against Democrats, who, by the way, are ungodly unpopular in Washington, D.C. So this woman won. She's never had a friggin' job in her life. His name is Milot Kiros, okay? Milot Kiros justified the October the 7th Hamas terror attacks, and Hassan Piker is a good friend of hers. She resigned from her job because her employer called for action against anti-Semitism on college campuses, and she also says that 9/11 was America's fault. And so what we have to do when the election comes up is kick her ass up between her shoulders. Because honestly, she's done nothing in her life to deserve representing anyone because she's done nothing in her life. She's been in college for about 12 or 15 years. She's never had a job. She works as a barista. Nothing against you baristas, but honestly, do you really want to be, you want to be like the general manager barista of the Starbucks when you're 55 and you, you know, you retire making $27 an hour in 2055? You want to do that? Do you really want to be there? Because this was the direction in her life was stay in school forever and work at Starbucks and boss everybody around because she's a petulant little child who's never done anything in her life. So we gotta just put these people out of our misery when it comes to the election coming up in November. Here she is in her victory speech. Listen to this, and I'm going to tell you right now. I don't think she's going to win. We are going to crush this. We are going to crush it out of existence. We've been through too much as a country. We've been through too much as a people. We've been through too much as Trump supporters and Americans. We know our history. We love our history. And we're not ready to turn it over to a bunch of petulant, stinking children, especially since all of this crap got destroyed in November of 2024. And they think they're going to do an end run. They think they're going to take over the Democrat Party. They might do that. But this ain't gonna win nationally. Here is this moron.
1: We will not wait to take the fight to Donald Trump and the oligarchy. We will not wait. We will not wait to abolish ICE. We will not wait to put an end to the politics.
0: You are in the position to demand nothing, you child.
1: Of the past. To get big money out of our politics.
0: George Soros, Neville Sangam, literally $300 million so far, I believe, this year.
1: And to reject corporate PACs and AIPAC. And no.
0: There's the anti-Semitism. There's the real thing there. Because these little punks, they are not only socialists, they are anti-Semites, which combined makes Nazi.
1: PACs and AIPAC. And no, we will not wait to end the genocide in Palestine.
0: There is no Palestine. There is no. There's Gaza, which Hamas made into hell on earth. And has been launching attacks against Israel because they want to wipe Israel off them. I'm done with that debate. I mean, honestly, STFO, STFU is what I'm thinking. I always get GTFO and STFU mixed up. How about do both? First, STFU and then GTFO. Oh my God! Meanwhile, this is a guy who actually really won a primary in Ohio. Vivek Ramaswamy, he won 88 counties with 82% of the vote over a guy named Casey.

0: But listen to this speech compared to the child, the girl child over here.
1: That's a mistake. Zero income tax in the state of Ohio. It is your money, not the government's.
2: I'm Congressman Ro Khanna's chief of staff.
0: Okay, that was not meant to be there. Let's find this.
1: See, end the existing overspending of waste, fraud, abuse in different parts of the state.
0: These are good
1: Take
0: ideas.
1: A rational approach to get there. First, eliminating capital gains to allow for business formation. Mm-hmm. Articulate this to the rest of the country. Let the rest of the country know we're right here.
0: Yeah, here's the thing. Whenever idiots like this Milot Shabalabuda, whatever the name is, win elections, people leave. Nobody is streaming into New York because Zohran Mamdani is doing such a great job and the business climate is so awesome. They're experiencing some sort of afterglow 6 months after he was elected by a very small group of people who were highly motivated, anti-Semites, by the way, anti-police radicals and all of that. But it isn't going to fly nationally because the rest of us kind of love America. The rest of us have businesses. The rest of us work our rear ends off. And we're not about to be told by children who've never had a real job, who've been in college for 12 to 15 years of their life, how to run our country, how to run our businesses, say that they're going to take over the means of production and all of that. That crap ain't going to fly. We've spent too much blood and treasure around the world conquering communism. We ain't going to let it happen here. So there you go, all right? Okay? That's just it. And for anybody who's freaking out about this, knock it off. Years ago, The leader of Great Britain, I'm drawing, Margaret Thatcher, told Ronald Reagan, "Ronald, don't get wobbly on me." So I ain't getting wobbly. I'm getting more girded for battle because now we know what the battle is. And the great thing is the Democrat Party is doing a death spiral into hell. I came up with another vampire analogy. I just put up a meme on all my social media at Rob Carson Show. I told you that the left dies like movie vampires, spinning, dragging, scratching, trying to claw you into hell with them. And then I thought about this Democrat Socialist Party. Now, what happens if you invite a vampire into your home? The vampire will kill everybody in the house. The Democrat Party, by saying, "Oh, we've got a big tent," are allowing Dracula into the tent. They are. Here is this Milot Kiros saying, basically, we're to blame for 9/11. You know when all those people jumped out of the building windows? 300 people jumped to their death 1,000 feet from their offices burning, and 350 first responders were crushed to death in a couple of buildings, and a plane was flown into a field in Pennsylvania and into the Pentagon. She says it was justified, by the way, and it's our fault that those innocent people died.
3: Do you believe that the 9/11 terrorist attacks on America were the inevitable consequence of American foreign policy?
4: Inevitable in the sense that we destabilized a lot of the Middle East.
0: Now, the Middle East was a crap hole that's been at war with itself for thousands of years.
4: That forced people to believe that another act of violence was the only response. And
0: yeah, we had to kill all those innocent people and have them fall to their deaths.
4: Again, just like I said,
0: burn their death, you know, that sort of thing. It was deserved.
4: Before, our responsibility is to getting rid of those conditions that lead to violence in the first place.
0: Okay, Democrats, you let this vampire into your house, and you're going to deal with it. But either way, we're going to beat both of you. We're going to beat your party, no matter who is in charge of it, and we're not, particularly in the 250th anniversary of our birth, going to cede any power to you. That's it. That's all. That's that. We got a lot to get to on the show. More on this. Also, I have something really cool, a new song that's going viral that will make you, well, even prouder of America, if that's possible. We had an angel mom on Capitol Hill shredding Democrats. It was glorious. So much to get to. Here's the number, 800-922-6680. This is the Rob Carson Show. Hey guys, it's Rob Carson with another great deal from Birch Gold. 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
17: Brett, good evening. New York congressional hopeful Daria Liza Avoya-Shevoya praised communism. She even promised union members today that their, quote, international comrades will fight for them. The inflammatory rhetoric divides Democrats.
0: Yeah.
18: So I don't have to agree with everything that she said, but the Republicans are putting kerosene on the fire. And we'll
19: didn't she pour kerosene on it to start with?
18: Look, I wouldn't have said some of the things that she said, but I don't vote in New York. They do.
17: There's concern that hard-left candidates could jeopardize swing districts for Democrats.
20: Yeah. I hope this is not the direction of the party. Having a diversity of opinions is one thing. Some of what some of them think is beyond the pale. I mean, yeah. It's just outrageous.
0: Yeah. It is.
17: Still, progressives say Democrats are united opposing President Trump.
21: We're not the party of one person. We're a coalition. And there's going to be those discussions about where we move forward.
17: Now, pro-Palestinian demonstrators even castigated Nancy Pelosi's likely successor, Scott Wiener, about Gaza.
0: Yeah.
17: Wiener is gay. He was chased from a trans march Weiner says he feared for his safety.
0: Well, that's interesting. When the hell did that happen in history where a party went socialist and anti-Semitic and terrorized the Jews? When the hell was that? What the hell was that? Was it the Third Reich? And it was like a Rudolf Himmler. Something like that happened. I don't know. It's crazy. Wow. This is what you invited into your party, Democrats. This is just amazing. This is Jonathan Greenblatt. Sounds kind of Jewish. Over on MSNB, or MS Now. It's MS Now, by the way, talking to Mika Brzezinski. And here is Jonathan Greenblatt talking about the treatment of Weiner, because Democrats love to abuse Weiners.
1: Yeah, thank you for having me, Mika. I think Scott Weiner's a brave, brave man.
0: And Jews. Yeah.
1: I don't agree with Scott Weiner on every policy. I don't think Israel committed genocide in Gaza, but he does.
0: Yeah.
1: And he called it a civilian disaster. Yeah. And he's spoken out strongly and repeatedly about the Israeli government.
0: But you see, he's Jewish.
1: And yet the sin that he committed in going to that trans rally,
0: yeah,
1: was he's Jewish.
0: Yeah.
1: It's the same sin that Dan Goldman committed. Congressman Dan Goldman,
0: that's true, yeah,
1: who was at a coffee shop in Brooklyn last weekend. He had the sin of bringing his 7-year-old daughter into the coffee shop to get a cup of coffee so she could also use the bathroom.
0: Yeah, why did that happen? Why did Dan Goldman get harassed going into a coffee shop and then kicked out of the coffee shop?
1: And then he was harassed and humiliated,
0: yeah,
1: online.
0: Yeah.
1: This is someone else who's spoken out repeatedly against the Israeli government,
0: yeah,
1: let alone sponsored Medicare for All.
0: But his last name is Goldman.
1: The Green New Deal,
0: yeah,
1: and was the lead prosecutor,
0: yeah,
1: in the first Trump impeachment case.
0: Yeah.
1: But what was Dan Goldman's sin?
0: Was it because he wore the wrong color shirt?
1: Like Scott Weiner's sin? Dan is Jewish.
0: Oh, okay, yeah, that makes sense, yeah.
1: Look, the Democratic Party, and as you know, I worked in the Obama White House. I worked in the Clinton White House. The Democratic Party has an anti-Semitic...
0: What is it, Achtung Juden? Is that what they put on the windows during Kristallnacht?
1: ...ism problem, and I can define it in three letters. The DSA.
0: Yeah.
1: The DSA, the Democratic Socialists of America, they should call...
0: National Soviet German Workers' Party.
1: Call it, you know, discrimination and stereotyping and anti-Semitism.
0: Yeah, yeah, it is.
1: And I say that because we see this as the common thread that seems to link this party and their activists. They are,
0: yes,
1: not Democrats.
0: No.
1: But an obsession with the Jewish state,
0: yeah,
1: seems to be the common denominator when you look at these candidates.
0: Yeah, that's true.
1: Now, look, I want to be super clear. There's,
0: yeah,
1: problems with anti-Semitism on the right.
0: Here comes the moral relativism. That's a bunch of crap.
1: As well,
0: yeah,
1: I'm not suggesting this is only a problem on the left.
0: No, it pretty much is.
1: But we see this again and again and again. We see this in these congressional...
0: Excluding, Tucker Carlson and Candace Owens.
1: ...races last week. And by the way, we're seeing it right here in the city of New York with the largest Jewish population in the world.
0: Yeah.
1: And we can talk about Mayor Mamdani if you like. Because he has been... Because
0: he's an Islamist.
1: ...gaslighting our community,
0: yeah,
1: for years, saying he...
0: He went to a victory rally the other night. They were chanting, from the river to the sea, which means wipe Israel off the face of the earth, and he didn't say anything about it.
1: Believes in protecting the Jewish people,
0: yeah,
1: but then refusing to do so in ways that all other normal politicians in the past have done. So, yeah, Mika, you put it well. We have a problem. The Democratic Party has an anti-Semitism problem. It is the DSA, and it needs to deal with this in order to make its Jewish... you know, members and Americans across the country feel safe.
0: Yeah, leave the Democrat Party if you're Jewish. You know, honestly, if you don't, you're a fool. Like Josh Shapiro, the governor of Pennsylvania. You remember the expression, first they came for whoever and I said nothing. Then they came for whoever, I said nothing. Here's your dear leader in Pennsylvania, who probably will never be a presidential candidate, or at least a successful one, for the Democrat Party, because the Democrat Party is so anti-Semitic, and he's Jewish.
2: Do you worry, though, Governor, about some of these candidates in these high-profile races in New York and now in Colorado will be elevated as representative of Democrats nationally with some of their extreme views?
1: I mean, look, here in Pennsylvania, folks know what...
0: They might come for those other people. They'll never come for us.
1: Pragmatism, yeah, results, and getting stuff done looks like.
0: Pragmatism, okay.
1: They see me,
0: sure,
1: they see other Democrats who are doing that in our Commonwealth. Look,
0: sure.
3: I want to work with anyone to get stuff done.
0: Even Nazis. I'll work with anybody to get stuff done until they move in and we do some things and then they take over the party and destroy us. Or even worse, who the hell knows, honestly. There's no room in any political party in America for communists, for Marxists, for those who say that we deserve 9/11, for anti-Semites who want to wipe Israel off the face of the map. There's no room in any party for this. There's no room in Congress for this. There's no room in the United States of America for this. That's all. We now have the target. We have been fighting for a decade now. We are battle-hardened, not battle-weary, and if anything, we have just begun to fight this. And if the Democrat Party does not have enough common sense to end this, then we'll take out both of you coming up in November. How's that sound? I think it sounds pretty good. Coming up, Mark Alford. He is a representative from the great state of Missouri. Friend of mine, too. Going to talk to him on the other side of the break. Don't go anywhere.

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9: Your Fox 45 forecast. Hot, very humid, and a chance of storms. We have temperatures in the triple digits. Feel like temperatures up to 112. Some isolated showers and storms possible this evening and tonight. Temperatures fall back into the very warm low 80s. Another round of high heat and humidity on Saturday with temperatures and heat index values once again well into the triple digits. And a chance for some scattered showers and storms by the late afternoon, early evening hours. From the Fox 45 Weather Authority, I'm meteorologist Amy Aronson for Talk Radio 680 WCBM.
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0: out Democrats have a word for raging commies who want to eradicate the West, and it starts with P. Quote, Chevalier is our David Duke. She's poisoning the possibility of a Democrat majority. The numbers might back that up. Up in Maine, the nipple Nazi, he's been running as a working class oysterman, but the state's not buying it. Susan Collins is up 20 points with voters without a college degree.
1: That's true.
0: And there's a lot of them up there without a college degree. Real Americans never asked for communism. Overeducated liberals who don't want to work hard did. They want to take what you have, even though you earned it, and just give it away to who? Homeless drug addicts? Illegals? What a waste of money.
1: Yeah, that's not America, by the way. Joining us on the Newsmax hotline, friend of mine and representative from the great state of Missouri, where I resided for about a dozen years, Mark Alford. How you doing, my friend?
2: I'm doing great, Rob. I'm in my vehicle traveling the district. We're back home working our district, but good to be with you as we start celebrating the 250th birthday of the greatest nation ever known to man.
1: Brother, I haven't been down to the Great American State Fair yet. I was going to go Saturday, but it was pouring down rain, and fortunately, like Pennsylvania, they said their governor, stick it. We're going to have we're going to be proud of our state. I can't wait to see Missouri. What is going to be in Missouri? Maybe they ought to have a special display just for biscuits and gravy.
2: That or barbecue from Kansas City.
1: Oh brother!
2: I did not go down there. I wanted to, but. We work, you know, hard when we're on the hill, and then I just fly home. I haven't seen a monument or a museum since I've been there in 3.5 years.
1: Oh, my God. Well, I'm going to get down there. You're right about a barbecue. Obviously, Kansas City barbecue is the greatest thing in the history. Man, I can't tell you, Mark, how many times I tell people they've got to go to Kansas City. It's the Vatican of barbecue. That's all there is to it. I'm going to get. I'm gonna leave. Texas, they can take the brisket. That's fine.
2: Yeah.
1: But Missouri owns every other thing, brother. Kansas City owns every other thing when it comes to barbecue. Let me ask you about this communism rise in the Democrat Party. I think it's great news because the Democrat Party is in a civil war. I think it divides the party in the midterms. I think it's got them panicked because not only are they being taken over, but they're broke. What are your thoughts on these four individuals now who've been won their primaries in places, including one last night in Colorado?
2: Well, Rob, I totally agree with you. It shows the chasm between now the Republican Party and the Democrat Party, right? The Bolshevik Revolution is alive and well in the Democrat Party, and they're showing their true colors. You know, I was worried about, God forbid, losing the midterms and Hakeem Jeffries being Speaker of the House. Yeah. I don't even know if they were to win, which I hope they don't.
1: Yeah.
2: I don't think he would be voted Speaker of the House. I think it would be AOC or Rashida Tlaib or some other knucklehead who hates America. That is how far they have sunk. The reasonable, rational Democrats do exist. I know some, but they are scared of their own shadow, do not want to come out and claim that they love America, want to work for America, and want to see good things for America. They want to promote scum and algae in the reflecting pool.
1: They want
2: to promote illegal aliens voting in our elections. They have gone off the deep end. They're crazy. And the American people can see right through it.
1: Mark, and this is, I think it's very fortuitous, even though the 2020 election was rigged, I can say it, that Donald Trump is the president. It's the 250th year of our birth. You've got massive celebrations. The Democrat Party has done everything. Democrats, from vandalizing the reflecting pool where Martin Luther King Jr. delivered his I Have a Dream speech, throwing fence post tops into it, all of the nonsense they're pulling, I think it's going to be a very, very big mistake for them. You've got people coming in from around the world celebrating the World Cup, recognizing America is the greatest country in the history of mankind. And I think there's some serious providence happening here, Mark. I think there's a reason why this moment is happening, and I think it means a rebirth of America during our 250th year.
2: I certainly hope so. We need it. And we need to start acting like it, Rob. You know, we've got enough misinformation, gaslighting from the Democrats and especially the lamestream media going on. And believe me, I used to, I was in the media. I know it when I see it. They are definitely on the side of the Democrats.
1: Yep.
2: But Republicans and conservatives, we need to start promoting and clinging to our founding principles, our conservative values, and what is great about America. You and I have talked about this. We've got to restore hope in America. And every time I see President Trump, I say, sir, I know you want to make America great again. I want to help you make Americans great again. We have lost hope in this America, in this country. It's not his fault. He has brought about a realization of what is wrong in America, what needs to be corrected, including immigration, including Medicaid reform that we've done and saved Medicaid through the One Big Beautiful Bill. But we've got to start talking about what's right in America, what we're going to do in the next 2 years if the voters give us a chance to lead again in Congress.
1: Yeah, and I like to say, Mark, overwhelm the left with joy, patriotism, and faith. It is possible. There is a deep and resounding love for America among the Democrat Party. The Democrat Party has been brainwashing their own followers. The liberal media has been brainwashing their own followers. 94% of the coverage of Donald Trump is negative. You know, everything is negative. So they're, and I say, we don't have to live in darkness anymore, Mark. We don't have to live in darkness anymore. I would say 80% of us in 2024 said the country was going the wrong direction. 80% of us could come together to bring our country together. And I think there are a lot of Democrats out there from the Kennedy, John F. Kennedy School. My dad was a Roosevelt Democrat who don't want this nonsense. And those are the people we can work with. Go ahead.
2: I run across them every day when I'm in my district, and people like, who are traditional Democrats. I have Democrats now giving me money to win my race in my new district that have never given to a Republican before, because they know that I'm a reasonable, rational person who's not going to compromise, but I will negotiate to get the best deal for our district, our state, and our country. And we've got to have more of that. The SAVE Act is a perfect example. We all want the SAVE Act to pass. For God's sake, we passed it three times in the House. The Senate won't pass it. They don't have the votes. John Thune doesn't have the spine to get it done. They want to cling to the filibuster to preserve their power. God bless them. President Trump wants it done. We all want it done.
1: We do.
2: You can't keep attaching it to things like the National Defense Authorization Act, vote against the procedural rule, shut down the House floor, and we can't get our appropriations bills done. That's exactly what happened yesterday. That's why I'm home. I love being home, but we need to work. We've got to get our government funded so we don't have another Democrat shutdown at the end of September, and the media blame it on us, and we end up losing the elections.
1: 100%. 100%. Mark Alford, can you hold through the break? Because I have much more I'd like to cover. All right, we're going to talk a little bit about this birthright citizenship decision by the Supreme Court. One of the worst Supreme Court decisions I've ever seen. The possibility, what we can do to work around it, that is coming up. There's several things there, plus much more. We are talking to Representative Mark Alford from the great state of Missouri. Thank you very much. At X at Rep. Mark Alford. Let's take a break and come back. This is the Rob Carson Show.
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0: But in most places on Earth, they believe that your rights come from your government and from your laws. But ours was founded on the belief that your rights come from your creator and from God.
9: Who would it be?
10: I do actually think there's a really big silver lining here, and that's the simple fact that a lot of legal experts expected this case to go the wrong direction by 7-2 or even 8-1. The fact that this case was a 5-4 decision effectively means that the concept of birthright citizenship, which is an absurdity to the 14th Amendment, that concept is hanging by a thread. And so what I take from that is, yes, we've got to fix the immigration system even more. We have to be even more aware of who's coming into our country to make sure that they're not benefiting from this atrocious Supreme Court ruling. But it also means that we have to keep fighting, Laura, because we actually have an opportunity to reverse this decision, just as we've reversed so many bad decisions throughout the generations.
1: Yeah, it was a terrible decision by the Supreme Court. It should have been very obvious that you cannot abuse the system being a representative or a citizen in good standing of an enemy country. Send your bride here to give birth and have that kid become an American citizen, go back and be schooled in your communist country, then come here, run for office, etc. Can't happen. Become a member of the National Guard. How about that? Mark Alford, Missouri representative, joins us on the Newsmax Hotline. What do you think about this decision and where we go from here?
2: Well, look, I am encouraged by Vice President Vance's analysis of that. I had not thought of that because it was gloom and doom before yesterday's announcement that this would be a very lopsided defeat for right and reasonable people in America who believe the 14th Amendment should not include anchor babies, okay? And yes, I'm going to use that term because that's exactly what happens. Illegal aliens come here or others come through a system where their country sends them here, birth tourism, and they have a baby, and boom, automatic citizen. That is not what the people who wrote the 14th Amendment, you can go back and look it up, the congressmen, that was not the intent. The intent was to overturn the Dred Scott decision, to nullify that, and make sure that slaves that had been freed, who had been freed, their children, would be considered citizens. And it was that simple. Had they known that this craziness was going to go on, had they known that Joe Biden was going to let 15 million illegal aliens into our country, had they known that 260,000 babies would be born here in the last couple of years who are now citizens because their parents were here illegally, they would not have written it in such a manner. And so I think 100%. The Supreme Court did a justice. It is now up to us
1: Yep.
2: To correct it, to codify, and to correct it and make it law that would not allow this to happen again.
1: Yeah, Andy Ogles has introduced a bill to basically prevent the pregnant women from these enemy states to come here just for the purpose of giving birth. I'm not sure how well that's going to work, but who knows. The DOJ is directing federal prosecutors across the country to step up investigations and prosecutions of so-called birth tourism schemes, arguing the practice exploits the U.S. immigration system and often involves visa fraud and other federal crimes. There are ways to go around this, Mark. There are ways to stop this. Obviously, ultimately, the constitutional amendment, which would be very difficult to do, but what do you think?
2: Well, yes, there are ways. Do we have the cojones to do it, though, Rob?
1: Yeah.
2: Because look at what we did when we started deporting criminal illegal aliens, and the leftists, the anarchists, Antifa, all funded, well, not all, but in part funded by George Soros and his ilk. What they did in the zeitgeist of America to create chaos, disorder, crime, people getting killed because they are interfering with federal police officers and trying to harm them, and that turned the tide of, and slowed our deportation process. You think that's bad? Just wait until the DOJ starts shipping off pregnant women and saying, no, you're not going to stay here. It is illegal for you to do what you're doing. There is fraud involved. You think it looked bad in the streets of Minnesota?
1: Yeah.
2: What will that look like in California when the DOJ starts going after pregnant women who shouldn't be here?
1: Well, I don't know. You know, as far as I'm concerned, the Democrat Party has been in a de facto war with America and the patriotic Americans. They've been using soldiers for hire in Antifa and other organizations.
2: Yep.
1: And now, of course, the Democrat Socialists of America. And I think it's about damn time we took the gloves off on this, Mark. I think that most Americans agree this is all falderal, all of this abuse, the abuse of the open border, etc. And I think there are enough of us who can come together to end this nonsense, to be quite honest.
2: Rob, I want to make very clear, this is a defining moment in our nation's history. Because we did not get the SAVE Act done, and it doesn't look like it's going to pass the Senate because they can't do their job. We passed it four times in the House. There will be people thinking, oh, I can stay home this election cycle. It's not going to count. There's going to be fraud and cheating on the other side, so why should I bother? Let me tell you, folks, if you're listening right now, it matters. Your vote matters. We have members in just about every race in the U.S. House of Representatives that may win or lose by 10, 15 votes. John Duarte, a good friend of mine, from California, lost by, I think, under 6 votes. Mary Miller Minks won by under 10 votes, her seat in Iowa. Votes matter. You must. And here's what's at stake, Rob. You think it's crazy now because the Democrats really don't have a leader? I guess Mondami's the leader of their movement right now. The communists are taking over, right?
1: Yeah.
2: Come January 3rd, if we lose the majority in the U.S. House, Hakeem Jeffries will stand up in front of that flag, under the sign that says about talking about God, in God we trust.
1: Yeah,
2: The oath of the office. Hakeem Jeffries will be speaker. Maxine Waters will get the gavel for financial services. Jamie Raskins will run the Judiciary Department, the committee, and everything will be about the impeachment of Donald J. Trump. Nothing will get done, and the crazies will only be emboldened.
1: Mark, we are not gonna let that happen, and if it does, we aren't gonna let that happen. Because we've had enough. We've been through 10 years of this crap, Mark. We are battle hardened. We are battle hardened. We are not battle weary, and by we aren't going to let this happen. We let all this crap, we voted all this crap out in 2024. They didn't learn anything, so now we're going to double down and kick their butts completely up between their shoulders.
2: We've got to win, and we have great candidates. I'm helping candidates. I'm going around the country and helping candidates win, but you've got to vote. Yep. You've got to support your candidates financially. These ads cost money.
1: Yep.
2: I know people are getting sick of donating to contributing to campaigns.
1: Yep.
2: But that's the way you get on.
1: Mark, we got to cut things off, brother. I appreciate you, and you got a place here whenever you want it. And I am a soldier. I'm a general in this army, brother. Mark Alford, Missouri representative. Representative Mark Alford. Rep. Mark Alford on Twitter. Let's take a break and come back. 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

0: I'm going to play more of this song next hour, but that is the theme song right there. And the rest of the world is discovering how great we are. It is the 250th birth year of the United States of America. And these commies and this Democrat Party can go straight to hell. There you go. I said it. Hour number two of the Rob Carson Show. Coming up, don't go anywhere.
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2: News this hour from Town Hall. I'm Ron Taylor. President Trump speaking at Mount Rushmore last night, the president calling the 4th of July holiday one of the most extraordinary days in the history of the world.
3: Tomorrow we mark 250 years of glorious independence and 250 years of majestic American freedom. Nothing like it.
2: All sorts of patriotic events are scheduled for the 4th of July on the National Mall.
4: The epic July 4th Salute to America celebration will include thousands of fireworks and military flyovers. The president scheduled to speak Saturday night as the nation's capital hosts thousands of tourists from across the country and the world. In the afternoon, folks will be treated to one of NASA's supersonic F-5 light fighter jets flying in the sky. Also on the schedule, the Blue Angels, the Thunderbirds, F-35 stealth fighters, U.S. Coast Guard helicopters, and a B-1 stealth bomber. Trump's new Air Force One also scheduled to make a pass over the crowd. Laura Winters reporting.
2: The top Republican in Congress says Americans need to be concerned about a radical ideology that Democrats seem to be embracing. On the Salem News program this week on Capitol Hill with Tony Perkins, House Speaker Mike Johnson says the country is facing an unprecedented threat.
5: And what we've seen in recent months is many Mamdanis have popped up all around the country running for Congress. For a while, Tony, everybody just kind of waved that off and said, oh, that was a New York City anomaly. No, sir. It's everywhere. And we've got to confront it. We've got to take it very seriously. And we have to vanquish that, because the ideas and proposals that these candidates would bring to Congress is frightening stuff.
2: He urges Republicans to defend America and capitalism and to turn out in big numbers during the midterms this November. Speaker Johnson's full interview will be heard when This Week on Capitol Hill is broadcast later today at 10 a.m. Eastern Time on the Salem News Channel. News and analysis at townhall.com.
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7: 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Some good news heading into the Independence Day weekend. Las Vegas, number one when it comes to destinations to enjoy the celebration. And hotel room rates, they're down compared to the same time last year. Personal finance website WalletHub says Las Vegas is the best place in the country to enjoy the 4th of July, ranking highest among the 100 destinations in four key tourism categories: 4th of July popularity, average hamburger cost, prevalence of quality restaurants, and legality of fireworks. Las Vegas topped New York City, Orlando, Florida, and L.A., just to name a few. Meanwhile, a survey of room rates on Hotels.com showed the average per night rate was just short of $144 for a night, for a two-night stay. That's Friday and Saturday. Last year's rate, $202 a night. Rates were even cheaper for downtown Las Vegas. The average there was just shy of $95 a night. Last year, it was $114 a night. Las Vegas is also in the top 10 when it comes to best cities in the country. The ranking from Residence, a research firm that focuses on city-related data, ranks Las Vegas as the 7th best city in the U.S., ahead of a number of larger cities, including Dallas, Houston, as well as Boston. They rounded out the top 10. The company broke down the city's rankings into three categories: livability, lovability, and prosperity. The study also gauged a city's ability to attract a prime age population, that's 25 to 44 year olds, as well as visitation trends and business climate. The report noted that Las Vegas' tourism ranking helped it crack the top 10. New York topped that list, followed by L.A. and Chicago. Take AM 670 with you wherever you go. 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
12: Up next, the story of how a bird Benjamin Franklin once said was of bad moral character ended up as our national symbol. Here to tell the story of the bald eagle is Jack E. Davis, a Pulitzer Prize-winning author of The Bald Eagle, The Improbable Journey of America's Bird. You'll also be hearing from our Hillsdale intern, Nate Gallagher. Let's get into the story.
13: So the bald eagle is truly an all-American bird when you think about it. A bird that is charismatic in its behavior and its appearance. And so it was always a stunning sight when a bald eagle crossed the sky. So in 1776, within a few hours after Congress approved the Declaration of Independence, Congress organized a committee to devise or to create, design a great seal of the United States. The three members of the committee were Benjamin Franklin, Thomas Jefferson, and John Adams. Stellar cast, right? Really the principal architects of American independence. So you think it'd be no brainer for them to come up with a seal that would be acceptable. They failed miserably.
14: The design proposed by these three American all-stars featured ladies Liberty and Justice flanking an all-seeing eye of God. Surrounding them in a ring were the initials of each state inside a small shield. Enclosed by Liberty, Justice, and the Eye of God was a shield with insignia from each of the six nations that, according to the artist of the seal, Pierre-Eugène de Simitière, had peopled the colonies. Including insignia from other countries on your own national seal was a strange choice, and likely one of the many reasons Congress disapproved of the design.
13: The Congress immediately rejected their design, and another committee was formed. It failed. A third committee was formed. It failed. And finally, Charles Thompson, who was the Secretary of Congress, said, you know, we're about to go sign a peace treaty. We need a great seal to stamp on it. So he came up with the design. He could look outside his windows in Philadelphia, where Congress held its sessions in those days, and see bald eagles.

0: America in an image that really has the sense of power and strength behind it, it made sense that Americans would like it. But also, the bald eagle in its life itself represents freedom and liberty and independence. Those were qualities that Americans associated not just with their country, but with themselves. And so you have this free, independent bird of courage and strength. It was just ideal. Even though Americans loved the bald eagle image early on, they loathed the species itself, the living bird behind it. They treated the bald eagle as a predator, but they were accused. There was this myth that they were a jeopardy to American husbandry, to farmers and to livestock farmers and to people who raise chickens in their backyards. And so it was regarded as a civic duty to shoot and kill a bald eagle. And thousands of them were shot and killed throughout the 19th century. So by the late 19th century, bald eagles had all but disappeared from the eastern seaboard states. And then in 1945, DDT went on the open market. It was available to anybody to buy.
1: It begins with the war-borne development of DDT. This diabolical weapon of modern science saved millions of humans, but killed billions of insects. Man, with this newly discovered force, has at long last gained the upper hand in our age-old struggle.
0: We ended up blanketing the lower 48 states to beat the bugs, if you will. We'd beaten the Japanese, we'd beaten the Germans, now it's time to beat the bugs. And so by the 1950s, bird populations, songbird populations, raptor populations were noticeably declining. And the bald eagle population reached its nadir in 1963. A census was conducted that year of the bald eagle population across the lower 48 states, and there were fewer than 500 nesting pairs. Now, let's put that in perspective. When Congress adopted the Great Seal of the United States in 1782, the estimated bald eagle population in North America was 500,000. We redeemed ourselves later in the century by calling for its protection. And in 1972, the Environmental Protection Agency banned the sale of DDT, but also Congress in that same year passed one of the most important conservation acts in U.S. history, and that was the Clean Water Act. Through the 1980s, 90s, and on into the 21st century, we brought all these bays and bayous and sounds and lakes and rivers that were on the verge of ecological collapse around the country back to teeming life. And today, the bald eagle population in North America is estimated to be 500,000, the same as it was in 1782.
2: And a terrific job on the production, editing, and storytelling by our own Nate Gallagher. And also a special thanks to Jack E. Davis. He's a Pulitzer Prize winning author and the author of The Bald Eagle, The Improbable Journey of America's Bird. And my goodness, Jefferson, Adams, and Franklin couldn't get the deal done. Three times they were rejected by Congress with the seal of the United States. And it took Charles Thompson, the Secretary of Commerce, to get it done. But my goodness, we learned something special about this bird, both loved as a symbol, but hated as a predator, thanks to the EPA, the Clean Water Act, and our own laws to protect this bird. We now have as many as when we had at our nation's founding. 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
9: And we return to Our American Stories. Up next, a story on one of the most important series of letters regarding our nation's great principle of religious tolerance. Here to tell the story is our regular contributor and the founder and chairman of Bold Gold Media Group, Vince Benedetto. Let's get into the story.
10: In August 1790, America was a new nation with a new constitution and a new government. And the country had a war hero for its president, a man the country knew and loved. A one-page thank you letter written by George Washington on August 18th of that year would set the course of religious liberty and tolerance in America and pave the path for the passage of the First Amendment and the Bill of Rights. The story of how that letter, Washington's letter to the Hebrew congregation in Rhode Island, came to be, reflects not just his character and ideals, but also his new nation's. America's first president understood the importance of visiting the people of the new constitutional republic he was leading, as well as the power of the first three words of the newly ratified Constitution. We, the people. He spent a good deal of time making ceremonial tours of the nation, visiting the people of the states he had been chosen to serve. The first nine states, the number required for the Constitution's ratification, had been reached by June of 1788, and the Constitution became effective in March 1789. On April 30th, 1789, Washington took his oath of office at Federal Hall in New York City. Washington was the wonder of his era. He built an army from nothing, defeated the world's greatest empire, willingly walked away from power, presided over an unprecedented constitutional convention, and was unanimously elected by the Electoral College to be the new republic's first president. Rhode Island was the last of the holdout states, ratifying the Constitution in May 1790. Washington understood the gravity of the moment, visiting the Ocean State not only to acknowledge the state's ratification of the Constitution, but also to promote the passage of the Bill of Rights. When Washington arrived in Newport, he was greeted with an outpouring of affection. Among those welcoming him was Moses Satius. Satius was the warden of Newport's Toro Synagogue. The congregation likely numbered in the hundreds at the time, and the number of Jewish people in the new nation was no more than 2,000 in a country of nearly 4 million. Calling Jewish Americans a minority would be an understatement. Satius also understood the gravity of the president's visit and took it upon himself to write a letter to Washington on behalf of his congregation.
11: Permit the children of the stock of Abraham to approach you with the most cordial affection and esteem for your person and merits, and to join with our fellow citizens in welcoming you to Newport.
10: He continued with an analogy comparing the Revolutionary War with the struggles of the ancient tribes of Israel and likened Washington to King David. Satius then began his short but powerful appeal on behalf of his congregation and all American Jews, referencing the history of Jewish persecution around the world and throughout history.
11: Deprived, as we heretofore have been, of the invaluable rights of free citizens, we now, with a deep sense of gratitude to the Almighty Disposer of all events, behold a government erected by the majesty of the people. A government which to bigotry gives no sanction, to persecution no assistance, but generously affording to all liberty of conscience and immunities of citizenship, deeming every one of whatever nation, tongue, or language equal parts of the great governmental machine.
10: Satius closed his letter with a prayer for the new president.
11: For all these blessings of civil and religious liberty which we enjoy under an equal, benign administration, we desire to send up our thanks to the Ancient of Days, the great preserver of men, beseeching him that the angel who conducted our forefathers through the wilderness into the promised land may graciously conduct you through all the difficulties and dangers of this mortal life. And when, like Joshua, full of days and full of honor, you are gathered to your fathers, may you be admitted into the heavenly paradise to partake of the water of life and the tree of immortality.
10: Washington was moved by these sentiments. On the same day, he responded to the expressions of gratitude with his letter, strongly affirming the principles of freedom of religion. Washington's reply to Satius's plea would be the clearest statement on the subject by a nation's leader in world history. Unlike so many nations, past and present, ruled by kings and despots who tolerated the Jewish faith, Washington, incorporating some of Satius's own language, proclaimed the following.
12: It is now no more that toleration is spoken of as if it were the indulgence of one class of people that another enjoyed the exercise of their inherent natural rights. For, happily, the government of the United States, which gives to bigotry no sanction, to persecution no assistance, requires only that they who live under its protection should demean themselves as good citizens in giving it on all occasions their effectual support.
10: Washington, revealing his reverence for Scripture, addressed the Jewish people specifically.
12: May the children of the stock of Abraham, who dwell in this land, continue to merit and enjoy the goodwill of the other inhabitants, while everyone shall sit in safety under his own vine and fig tree, and there shall be none to make him afraid.
10: Washington's speedy and personal reply was itself significant. It demonstrated his view that the president, in rights and under law, is the equal of the citizens and was elected to serve them rather than have them serve him. Most importantly, the leader of America, himself an Anglican in an overwhelmingly Christian country, addressed the Jewish people as equals. Washington concluded his letter with a prayer of his own. These may very well be the most beautiful words he would ever write.
12: May the Father of all mercies scatter light and not darkness upon our paths, and make us all in our several vocations useful here, and in his own due time and way, everlastingly happy.
10: Washington's letter no doubt affected public sentiment, as did his tours of the nation in support of the Bill of Rights. For on December 15, 1791, three-fourths of the states ratified the first 10 amendments to the Constitution. And there, in the First Amendment, was the very first freedom protected from government interference, ahead of freedom of speech or the press, freedom of assembly, or the right to petition the government. Congress shall make no law respecting an establishment of religion or prohibiting the free exercise thereof. America was, and still is, a refuge for religious people around the world, and a refuge for atheists and agnostics too. We have George Washington and our founders, and Moses Satius too, to thank for it. And two letters written on the same summer day, back in 1791.
9: And a terrific job on the production, editing, and storytelling by our own Monty Montgomery. A special thanks to Joseph Goodwin and to Brian Hilton. And of course, a special thanks to Vince Benedetto. He and I co-wrote this piece for Newsweek a year or so ago and just thought, wow, let's bring this to life. And Vince is a radio guy through and through, a terrific historian, and also a station owner that carries Our American Stories. A special thanks to Vince. And we were both blown away by the end of that Washington letter. May the Father of all mercies scatter light and not darkness upon our paths, and make us all in our several vocations useful here, and in his own due time, that's the Lord's, and way, everlastingly happy. Beautiful words for all of us to live by. The story of tolerance, the real kind, on Our American Stories.
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9: And we continue with Our American Stories. The Declaration of Independence is one of, if not the most important documents in American history, and for that matter, world history. And it goes deeper than just its historical relevance. For most Americans, their very idea of what constitutes our core values comes directly from the words in the Declaration. But for all of its weight and power, we don't hang a replica of the original on our walls. That's because the document is nearly faded into oblivion. We hang a copy, a readable copy, on our walls, and we can thank an immigrant for that, Theodore Oman. Here to share the story of the man who made America's favorite copy of the Declaration is Mark Hill.
18: So Theodore Oman was born in 1892. Interestingly enough, he actually lived very close to Franz Ferdinand's castle. Franz Ferdinand, who many may know, it was the assassination of him and his wife in 1914 that started World War I. It ignited World War I. So when Oman grew up, it really wasn't the freest country in the world. They did have a government, but the Austro-Hungarian Empire was trying to maintain control, and the last thing they wanted, you know, was for democratic ideas to be taught. But Oman did have a teacher who taught her class about the Declaration of Independence, and he thought it was the greatest document ever written. Another important thing that happened in his life as he was growing up in Bohemia is he was taught about the art of lithography from his grandfather. The process was taking a image and transferring that image onto a metal plate, which sometimes was made out of zinc or some other materials, and they would burn the image into the plate from a negative, in this case a glass negative. They would shine a light through it. And you'd lay down the ink and the ink would only adhere to where you wanted it to adhere. So in this case, it would only adhere to the script. And he mastered that skill set, as is evidenced by the workmanship, you know, of what he created, which is arguably the most lifelike replica of the Declaration of Independence ever made. He created a replica of the Declaration as to how it looked when it was signed. And how he did that is pretty amazing. He eventually comes to America in 1912 at the age of 20. He's a civil engineer. He's building roads and bridges, and he's also a map maker by trade. So he uses his lithographic skills to make maps. He ends up meeting his wife in Keokuk, Iowa. He was building a road there. Her name was Georgia. They had two kids. They had six grandchildren. And they ended up making their home in Memphis, Tennessee. Eventually, he drives up to Washington, D.C. to see the Declaration in person. He was very excited, but when he got there and he looked at it, he was actually shocked at the condition it's in. It's worn, it's faded. Many of the names of the signers can barely be read. Some of them can't be read. Some of the script is very faded. So he goes back home to Memphis and he decides to use his skills as a lithographer to create what he ended up referring to as Oman's Authentic Restoration of the Declaration of Independence. He ends up finding and purchasing what's known as a stone print. So William Stone made 200 copies in 1823. Per the direction of James Monroe, who was president at the time. It's believed, it's not known for sure, but when William Stone made those 200 copies, they believe he used a wet process, which means he laid the document onto a copper plate, and when he drew it back, some of the ink was peeled off the original document, you know, left onto the copper plate. That's most likely what started the degradation of the Declaration. It was mishandled for many years, but most historians believe that's why it's in the shape it's in today, where you can barely read some of the names of the signers. But he ended up finding in a little antique shop a really interesting copy of the Declaration, and he bought it. It ended up being a stone print. He did his research and found out it was a stone print. So that's what he used to perfect the script of his work. Now, that's one part of it. And if you see a stone print, they're pretty boring. I mean, the script is perfect, but there's no, you know, the background isn't the same as the original. And that's what Oman wanted to create. He knew that the original was written on a piece of animal skin, and the cracks and crevices are unique to that animal. So how do you get the background match both the script and the background? So he did some research and found out there was a guy named L.C. Handy who took pictures of the Declaration outside his case in 1903. So he went to L.C. Handy's widow and he purchased a set of negatives from her. Okay, and that's what gave him the ability to recreate in its exact likeness the background of the Declaration. So he used the stone print to do the script. He used the L.C. Handy negatives to get the background. When he was done with the stone print, he actually donated it to the Library of Congress, which is really amazing because they're very valuable. There's only 40 or 50 known in existence. He thought that the American people should have it, so he did donate it back to the Library of Congress. It took him probably, I know it took him at least 5 years to create this first masterpiece, because the glass negatives, glass positives, the crates that hold those plates and the boxes actually have dates written on them that are 5 years prior to when he actually printed his works. Oman did, after many years of work, a lot of money, a lot of time, he ended up printing about 30,000 copies in 1942 of what, again, what he referred to as Oman's authentic restoration of the Declaration of Independence. And he recouped some of the money he spent making it by selling them to companies who would overprint their company name and logo at the top, and then they would use them as gifts for customers and clients. So he was able to recoup some of the costs. When I purchased the collection, there were only 1,200 of his original lithographs of the Declaration remaining. A few years after he gets done printing the Declaration, he started working on a replica of the U.S. Constitution. And I know that took him at least 4 years. And that was really interesting what he did there. He took all four pages of the U.S. Constitution and he shrunk them down in size. He added the Bill of Rights, which he printed at the bottom, and he sized the entire piece to be very similar to the size of the Declaration. And the reason he did that was so that they were symmetrical and they were pleasing to the eye when you framed them and hung them on the wall.
9: And a terrific job on the production, editing, and storytelling by our own Monty Montgomery and our own Reagan Habib. And a special thanks to Mike Hill. He's the curator and overseer of the Oman Estate. And what a story. This guy grows up in the Austria-Hungary Empire, but he had a teacher who taught him about the Declaration of Independence. And from those thousands of miles away, he develops a deep, deep appreciation of the Declaration. Comes to America in 1912. Civil engineer, map maker, but he used his lithograph skills to bring the Declaration of Independence to life. When he went to D.C., he was horrified at the condition it was in. It had faded. You could barely read the signers of the Declaration's signatures. It took him years to create this masterpiece, and thank goodness he created 30,000 of them, and they live on. And now with the age of digital technology, people would say, oh, yawn. But no, yawn. This was the life work of this man, and out of appreciation for what our founders did back in 1776. The story of the immigrant who created the best copy of the Declaration of Independence here on Our American Stories.
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9: And we continue here with Our American Stories. And we're celebrating July 4th all show long. On July 4, 1986, President Ronald Reagan gave one of his best speeches of his presidency and one of his least known. It was a special day in New York City for those of you old enough to remember, or for anybody who was there, and I was 25 at the time. Operation Sail was in full display as battleships and sailing ships of all kinds made their way along the Hudson River, including the largest flotilla of tall ships to appear in one place at one time in modern history. It was also special because the restoration of the Statue of Liberty was celebrated, and the Great Lady's torch, which had been extinguished on July 4, 1984, was relit 2 years later to the day. That evening, aboard the USS John F. Kennedy, President Ronald Reagan gave an address just moments before the largest public fireworks display in American history was to begin. Here is how President Reagan started things.
13: In a few moments, the celebration will begin here in New York Harbor. It's going to be quite a show. I was just looking over the preparations and thinking about a saying that we had back in Hollywood about never doing a scene with kids or animals because they'd steal the scene every time. So you can rest assured, my remarks tonight will be brief, but it's worth remembering that all the celebration of this day is rooted in history. It's recorded that shortly after the Declaration of Independence was signed in Philadelphia, celebrations took place throughout the land, and many of the former colonists, they were just starting to call themselves Americans, set off cannons and marched in fife and drum parades. What a contrast with the sober scene that has taken place a short time earlier in Independence Hall. 56 men came forward to sign the parchment. It was noted at the time that they pledged their lives, their fortunes, and their sacred honors. And that was more than rhetoric. Each of those men knew the penalty for high treason to the crown. "We must all hang together," Benjamin Franklin said, "or assuredly we will all hang separately." And John Hancock, it is said, wrote his signature in large script so King George could see it without his spectacles. They were brave. They stayed brave through all the bloodshed of the coming years. Their courage created a nation built on a universal claim to human dignity, on the proposition that every man, woman, and child had a right to a future of freedom.
9: Reagan then read what was and still is the boldest political declaration ever written in human history.
13: For just a moment, let us listen to the words again. We hold these truths to be self-evident, that all men are created equal, that they are endowed by their Creator with certain unalienable rights, that among these are life, liberty, and the pursuit of happiness. Last night, when we rededicated Miss Liberty and relit her torch, we reflected on all the millions who came here in search of the dream of freedom, inaugurated in Independence Hall. We reflected, too, on their courage in coming great distances and settling in a foreign land and then passing on to their children and their children's children the hope symbolized in this statue here just behind us, the hope that is America. It is a hope that someday every people and every nation of the world will know the blessings of liberty. And it's the hope of millions all around the world. In the last few years, I've spoken at Westminster to the Mother of Parliaments, at Versailles, where French kings and world leaders have made war and peace. I've been to the Vatican in Rome, the Imperial Palace in Japan, and the ancient city of Beijing. I've seen the beaches of Normandy and stood again with those boys of Pointe-du-Hoc who long ago scaled the heights, and with, at that time, Lisa Zanetta Hen, who was at Omaha Beach for the father she loved, the father who had once dreamed of seeing again the place where he and so many brave others had landed on D-Day. But he had died before he could make that trip, and she made it for him. And Dad, she'd said, I'll always be proud. And I've seen the successors to these brave men, the young Americans in uniform all over the world, young Americans like you here tonight, who man the mighty USS Kennedy and the Iowa and the other ships of the line. I can assure you, you out there who are listening, that these young people are like their fathers and their grandfathers, just as willing, just as brave, and we can be just as proud. But our prayer tonight is that the call for their courage will never come, and that it's important for us, too, to be brave. Not so much the bravery of the battlefield, I mean the bravery of brotherhood.
9: Reagan then gave a brief history lesson about national unity and times of disunity, too, and the story of two founders who lived out both.
13: All through our history, our presidents and leaders have spoken of national unity and warned us that the real obstacle to moving forward the boundaries of freedom, the only permanent danger to the hope that is America, comes from within. It's easy enough to dismiss this as a kind of familiar exhortation. Yet the truth is that even two of our greatest founding fathers, John Adams and Thomas Jefferson, once learned this lesson late in life. They'd worked so closely together in Philadelphia for independence. But once that was gained and a government was formed, something called partisan politics began to get in the way. After a bitter and divisive campaign, Jefferson defeated Adams for the presidency in 1800. And the night before Jefferson's inauguration, Adams slipped away to Boston, disappointed, brokenhearted, and bitter. For years, their estrangement lasted. But when both had retired, Jefferson at 68 to Monticello and Adams at 76 to Quincy, they began through their letters to speak again to each other. Letters that discussed almost every conceivable subject, gardening, horseback riding, even sneezing as a cure for hiccups, but other subjects as well, the loss of loved ones, the mystery of grief and sorrow, the importance of religion, and of course, the last thoughts, the final hopes of two old men, two great patriarchs for the country that they had helped to found and loved so deeply. It carries me back, Jefferson wrote about correspondence with his co-signer of the Declaration of Independence, to the times when, beset with difficulties and dangers, we were fellow laborers in the same cause, struggling for what is most valuable to man, his right to self-government, laboring always at the same oar, with some wave ever ahead threatening to overwhelm us and yet passing harmless, we rode through the storm with heart and hand. It was their last gift to us, this lesson in brotherhood, in tolerance for each other, this insight into America's strength as a nation. And when both died on the same day, within hours of each other, that date was July 4th, 50 years exactly after that first gift to us, the Declaration of Independence.
9: And here's how Reagan closed things out.
13: My fellow Americans, it falls to us to keep faith with them and all the great Americans of our past. Believe me, if there's one impression I carry with me after the privilege of holding for 5.5 years the office held by Adams, Jefferson, and Lincoln, it is this, that the things that unite us, America's past of which we're so proud, our hopes and aspirations for the future of the world and this much-loved country, these things far outweigh what little divides us. And so tonight, we reaffirm that Jew and Gentile, we are one nation under God, that black and white, we are one nation indivisible, that Republican and Democrat, we are all Americans. Tonight, with heart and hand, through whatever trial and travail, we pledge ourselves to each other and to the cause of human freedom, the cause that has given light to this land and hope to the world. My fellow Americans, we're known around the world as a confident and a happy people. Tonight, there's much to celebrate and many blessings to be grateful for. So while it's good to talk about serious things, it's just as important and just as American to have some fun. Now, let's have some fun. Let the celebration begin.
9: And you've been listening to Ronald Reagan aboard the USS John F. Kennedy on July 4th, 1986, the Statue of Liberty in the backdrop, giving one of his best and least known speeches here on Our American Stories.
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20: News this hour from Town Hall. I'm Ron Taylor. America is now 250 years old as we embark on July 4th. President Trump, speaking about Rushmore last night, commented on the strength of the United States.
21: At 250 years, America is the oldest republic on earth. We are the freest people on earth. We have the most righteous and enduring constitution on earth. 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
20: As the July 4th holiday is celebrated in America, a heat wave is smothering the eastern United States.
22: It's a hot July 4th holiday weekend as the eastern part of the U.S. suffers through a heat wave. New York and Boston already hit 100 degrees Thursday. At Boston's Franklin Park Zoo, Dr. Malou Selly says they're giving the animals what they need.
23: Some animals have very comfortable air-conditioned areas.
22: And in the southeast, Ray Dawson in Marietta, Georgia, is taking refuge at a cooling center as he deals with homelessness.
24: You can't find no shelter nowhere, no shade nowhere.
22: In Providence, Rhode Island, city pools and water parks are extending their hours. I'm Donna Water.
20: NATO's top commander says European allies have filled most of the gaps left by the U.S. decision to cut back its military contributions in times of crisis.
25: For weeks, U.S. General Alex Grankovich has been urging Europe to make more equipment available after the U.S. announced on June 3rd that it would no longer provide assets like an aircraft carrier and fighter jets. He's also began weighing backup plans in case of an attack against Europe. NATO Secretary General Mark Rutte has played down the impact of the Trump administration's decision. He believes the U.S. would shift more resources to Europe should conflict arise, just as it did for the war on Iran. I'm Marcela Sanchez.
20: More news at townhall.com.
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28: 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Some good news heading into the Independence Day weekend. Las Vegas, number one when it comes to destinations to enjoy the celebration. And hotel room rates, they're down compared to the same time last year. Personal finance website WalletHub says Las Vegas is the best place in the country to enjoy the 4th of July, ranking highest among the 100 destinations in four key tourism categories. 4th of July popularity, average hamburger cost, prevalence of quality restaurants, and legality of fireworks. Las Vegas topped New York City, Orlando, Florida, and L.A., just to name a few. Meanwhile, a survey of room rates on Hotels.com showed the average per-night rate was just short of $144 for a night, for a two-night stay. That's Friday and Saturday. Last year's rate, $202 a night. Rates were even cheaper for downtown Las Vegas. The average there was just shy of $95 a night. Last year, it was $114 a night. Las Vegas is also in the top 10 when it comes to best cities in the country. The ranking from Residence, a research firm that focuses on city-related data, ranks Las Vegas as the seventh best city in the U.S., ahead of a number of larger cities, including Dallas, Houston, as well as Boston. They rounded out the top 10. The company broke down the city's rankings into three categories: livability, lovability, and prosperity. The study also gauged a city's ability to attract a prime age population, that's 25 to 44 year olds, as well as visitation trends and business climate. The report noted that Las Vegas' tourism ranking helped it crack the top 10. New York topped that list, followed by LA and Chicago. Take AM 670 with you wherever you go. 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
9: We're celebrating July 4th. And what's a July 4th celebration without fireworks? Up next is a story from Joel Wegener from Loveland, Ohio, which is just outside of Cincinnati. Joel and his bride have 10 children. And working in the education field, Joel had to find ways in the summer to make some extra cash. Here's Joel to tell us about one of the more explosive business ideas he has.
4: So we ran the fireworks business for about 15 years. It was a tent business, and it was along Highway 61 between St. Louis and Hannibal, a busy highway there. And it was a relatively small tent, and we leased the area, and then we brought in a tent every year and put fireworks in it. The people that that frequent a fireworks stand are just a little bit different, and not in a bad way. In fact, there was one part of me that just kind of related really well with them. And so it was always a fun time just to go and hang out with pyromaniacs. And my daughter, my oldest daughter, actually named our business Pyromaniac Paradise. And so that's what we called the business. But yeah, we met some very interesting people. Unfortunately, many of the people that buy fireworks and many of the events around the 4th of July also involve alcohol. And that is never a good combination of fireworks and alcohol, but that was often the case. And I remember one evening, we were getting close to the end of the day, and a guy rolled up in his pickup truck and had obviously been drinking. And in the back of his truck, he told us that there was a fireworks that didn't work. And he was very upset that the fireworks was not working. And so we looked in the back of his pickup truck, and the big 500-gram cake of fireworks had a smoldering fire inside of it, and it had not been discharged. And he had, there were some ropes that you were supposed to use to carry the product, and he thought that was what you had lit. So he had been trying to light these two ropes along the side, and so it was smoldering as he had it in the back of his truck. So we quickly

0: Another event that happened, we had a fireworks tent, and about a mile from us, someone and a competitor came in and had put in a tent, and that always, I always got so nervous if I had competitors around me, and so I was nervous that he was going to steal all my business and all that, but you know, be that as it may. But I did notice every night when I left, I drove past there to go to my parents' house to sleep. And we always either packed up all of our fireworks or we had someone stay there all night to guard it. So I noticed that it seemed that they dropped the tents and left. And I wasn't there to see them packing up, but I never saw them packing up. All I saw was the tents were dropped. There wasn't a camper. There wasn't anybody around it. And I found that very unusual. So about a week into the fireworks season, someone called me and said, "Did you hear on the news that a fireworks tent went up in smoke north of Troy?" Which Troy was the town we were in. I knew I had unloaded all of mine, and you know, so it wouldn't have been mine, but I was curious. And so we went and looked, and lo and behold, they had left all their fireworks in this tent unguarded night after night. Somebody figured that out, and so they put a trail of gasoline under the flap of the tent and trailed it out a ways and lit it, and the whole fireworks tent went up in smoke. You know, they made the mistake of sticking around to watch it too long. Not the smartest pyromaniacs around. And so it was going off. A neighbor woke up and saw these guys running across his yard. There was dew on the ground, and so the police were able to track their tracks back into the woods and find them. But anyway, it was an exciting time. Not the way that I really wanted to get rid of competition, but definitely eliminated that competition for that year. So, but yeah, a lot of stories, a lot of interesting people that we met, but we always had fun, always excitement happening at the fireworks stand.
1: And it's so true. Fireworks and alcohol, not a good combination. And I've seen it myself. And a great job as always by Robbie on the production, the storytelling, and the editing. And thanks to Joel Wegener for sharing his summer job stories. By the way, if you've got a good summer job story, a first job story, share them with us. We continue with our 4th of July special here on Our American Stories.

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7: This is Lee Habib, and this is Our American Stories. Over 20,000 people worldwide have been awarded the prestigious honor of being righteous among nations by Yad Vashem. That's the official Holocaust Museum of Israel. And all of them risked their lives during the Holocaust to save Jews, despite not being Jewish themselves. But only seven Americans have been honored with this award. One of them is Master Sergeant Roddy Edmonds. Here to tell the story of his father is Christopher Edmonds, author of No Surrender. Let's get into the story. Take it away, Chris.
8: Well, my daughters, Kristen and Lauren, were attending Maryville College, and they're going to be educators, which they are. I'm very proud of them. They were in a history class. The professor gave the whole class, do a history project. Pick a family member who's had some connection with history, and we want you to do a presentation. You can use a variety of different tools for that. They chose Dad because he was a POW in World War II. And so she came home very excited about it. She said, Dad, the professor gave us permission, said we were supposed to interview someone who's living, but you know, Dad passed away the year I was born, and we get to do that. And I said, well, that's exciting. I'm excited for you. So let's get his journals. He kept two journals as a POW in World War II, journals that he kept tucked away, that he never talked about, never brought them out, never showed them to anybody. When you'd say, Dad, what happened over there? Son, I'd rather not say. And then you'd press him on it. When I was in college, I was pressing him on it because I was reading the diaries. And I said, Dad, I want to know. And he goes, son, there's some things just too difficult to talk about. And he said, I'll just tell you this. The Germans humiliated us. And that's all he would say. And he was a person who liked to talk. And so she does the project. They put a video together. Just use pictures off the internet. But the narration are words from his diary. And when I watched that, it was like God said, you got to go find out. I felt a sense of calling, just like I did when I was called to the ministry. It was a burden. It was a passion. And so one night, I just typed in his rank and his name, Master Sergeant Roddy Edmonds. And the first link that appeared was a New York Times article, and Dad's name was highlighted in that article. The title of the article was Richard Nixon's Search for a New York Home. It's an article written by the editor of the New York Times in 2008, looking back to 1980 and the whole desire for the president who had stepped down from the presidency at the time, was wanting to move to New York, try to rehabilitate his career, and no one wanted him as their neighbor. They all blackballed him and said, no, he's not moving in beside me, except for a gentleman by the name of Lester Tanner, who was a prominent New York attorney. He lived in a very prominent section of New York. His neighbors were Schlesinger and Rockefeller, and he reached out to the president. Long story short is, in that article, the editor pressed Lester on his life before he met the president, and Lester just said, well, I was in World War II, and I was a staff sergeant in the 106th Infantry, and I was captured during the Battle of the Bulge. So they talked about that, and Lester said, right in the middle of it, he said, this had been on my heart for years, but never really said anything to my family. He said, I just blurted out, said, had it not been for the bravery of my Master Sergeant Roddy Edmonds, who saved my life, I wouldn't have met the president. I'm stunned. I've got to meet Lester now. What is Lester talking about? Dad never mentioned this. He never shared it with my mom, never shared it with us. It's not in his diary in clear verse. There's cryptic notes in Dad's diary, clues to what I've discovered. For instance, he's got a little dash in his diary that says dogs. He's also got a dash that says Jewish friends moved out. That happened in the first POW camp he was in, where they segregated the Jewish men. And ultimately, many of those men were sent to their death in a concentration camp where they were forced labor, really, really killed them. And then he's also got a little dash mark that says, before the commander. I now know what that, it's a horrible experience, but I know what that means now. I say Dad didn't have a lot of things, but he had the right things. He was born in 1919, just there in the hills of East Tennessee. He grew up in a community called South Knoxville. You know, he had tragedy from the very beginning of his life. His father, my grandfather, T.C., was a professional paper hanger and a hard worker. And my dad's mom, Jenny, was a homemaker, but she died when he was 3 years old. And age 10, the Depression hit. But yet he endured that. Like those in our greatest generation, they learned how to adapt and survive. And he was pretty simple about his faith. He said, there is a God, he is good, therefore I must be good as well. And in September of 1940, he heard a speech by President Roosevelt, who came to dedicate the Smoky Mountain National Park. I think it stirred his heart. And he left his high school sweetheart, and he joined the Army. He started training as a private, and before 2 years had passed, he was a master sergeant. Now, that's incredible. At the time, he was the youngest master sergeant appointed in the U.S. Army. He was age 22. Obviously, he had great leadership skills. He cared about people, but he also demanded, you know, he was tough on them. But he was tough in a fair way and in a kind way. He also didn't expect any of his soldiers to do anything he wouldn't choose to do. I mean, he would always march with them. If they had to sleep out in the mud, he's sleeping with them. He taught them to love their rifles and to learn how to survive. But they were the youngest group of soldiers and the greenest group of soldiers. But yet they were also very, very bright. So Henry Kissinger was a part of that group. Bob Dole was a part of that group.
9: Facing the brief but furious German counteroffensive in Belgium, American engineers string barbed wire barricades in bitter winter weather. Snow has no beauty on a war front for the men who must do the fighting.
8: It's the largest and bloodiest battle of World War II. I mean, Hitler hit them with everything they had. In Dad's diary, he writes, you know, rifles are no good against tanks and 88 fire. But they fought valiantly, they held them off, and they actually delayed the success of the Germans enough to where the Americans ultimately won that battle about 30 days later. But Dad was captured along with the rest of his men. They were marched several days without food and water, and Skip Friedman, one of my POW friends, he said, if you didn't march, you didn't last. He said, we could hear shots in the back. And so they were marched to a train station, put on trains, taken deeper into Germany, another 4 or 5 days on trains without food and water, standing room only, the same cattle cars that they were using to take Jewish people to their death. And the ultimate riot, after a terrifying bombing where they were marshaled over onto a sidecar in Limburg train yard. And that morning, the weather had cleared. And so the British came over to bomb that train yard. And the POWs were also mixed in with armament, German armament. And the British did a great job of blowing that place up. And they also killed quite a few American soldiers as a result of that. And so they had to hear all those bombs falling toward them with no place to run. And that was probably one of the most frightening experiences that the men endured during their time. Every one of the POWs I've met with, they almost make a beeline to that moment and talk about the terror that they had. But yet in that boxcar, the dad's boxcar, I've met a POW who was there, Hank Friedman. He said, we all were trying to kill each other to get out of that boxcar. He said, we all wanted to escape and get away from those bombs because we could hear every one of them coming right at us. He said, it was pandemonium. It was crazy, terrifying. He said, but then I hear the voice with a southern drawl rise up above the clamor on the other side of the boxcar. He says, it's your father. He said, it's my sergeant. He says, boys, if you've ever prayed to God, you need to pray. Pray, boys, pray. Our God will save us. He said, our boxcar got quiet, and we began to pray. He said, I'd never really prayed that much before. He said, I grew up Jewish. I was a Jewish kid. He said, I knew God, but we all prayed. He said, and then your father voiced a prayer above the silence. He said, your father's faith was the first seed of faith that I ever experienced as a Jewish kid, he said, which God brought to fruition when I was 80 years old at Shadowbrook Baptist Church. He said, I came to my Messiah. And he said, and that's what won the day.
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7: And we return to Our American Stories, and with Chris Edmonds sharing the story of his father, Master Sergeant Roddy Edmonds, one of seven Americans to be awarded the prestigious honor of being considered righteous among nations by Israel's official Holocaust Museum. Let's return to the story.
8: The second camp that Dad was transferred to, Dad is the highest ranking soldier among them. And so he's their leader, but they marched them in on January 25th and make them stand out in the cold all day long to intimidate them with the guard dogs. And they rifle butt several of them, if they're not standing up straight, or they're just very cruel to them, but they wanted to intimidate them and let them know who was in charge. They march a young Russian soldier out in front of the Americans. They tell the young Russian he's free to go. They open the gates. The Russian hesitates, obviously. Now, this young Russian is gaunt. He's emaciated. He's been starved to death, worked to death. But yet there's the sense of freedom. And so he begins to start walking towards the gate. They goad him some more, and he starts running towards the gate. And just as he gets to the gate, the commandant signals with his head, and they close the gates, and they release the dogs. And the Americans are forced to watch that young Russian soldier being mauled to death. The Americans obviously don't want to watch it, but the guards are smashing them with the rifles, forcing them to watch. And then the commandant comes to my father, and he said, if you or any of your men disobey us, this will happen to you. And so that's how their experience at Ziegenhain started. And they finally take them to barracks, they get them settled in into the barracks. And every morning they have to fall out for a head count. They send orders to my father, and they announce over the American loudspeakers that the following morning they want only the Jewish men to fall out, just the Jews. Anyone who disobeys this order will be shot. So they issue those orders, and Lester Tanner, who says, I'm in your father's barracks, and said as immediately as he got those orders, he turned to all of us in our barracks. And there's probably 250 of us in that barracks. There's five other American barracks. He turns to us and he says, men, we're not doing that. tomorrow morning we all fall out. Send orders to the other barracks leaders. That's what we're going to do. And then he calls a meeting with the barracks leaders. And he issues the orders again. And he says, men, we've got to stand together. We've got to have every man out there. Even if, he said, I know there's some men who do physically, it's going to be hard for them to get out there because they've already been 40 days into starvation at this point. And so he gets commitment from all the barracks leaders, and they go back and they get commitment for all the men, which is absolutely amazing. You know, any one of those men could have said, I'm not going out there. Well, the next day, it's bright and early, it's dawn, and all the Americans are standing out there together as one. And the commandant comes out, but then it's not the commandant who comes over to my father. It's a major Ziegman. Now, Major Ziegman had been in the first camp they were in and had taken Jews away from that camp. He's from high command in Berlin. He's two people away from Hitler. He's the eyes and ears of Hitler in the POW camps. And he's there for one reason only. He's there to get the Jewish men. And when he steps out of the headquarters and sees all of the Americans, he is furious. His orders have been disobeyed. And so he storms over to my father. He gets up into his face and he said, were my orders not clear? Did you not understand? My dad said, Major, all that's required by the Geneva Convention is name, rank, and serial number. And the major interrupts him and says, listen, Sergeant, you don't understand. My orders were just for the Jews, only the Jews. You can't all be Jews. And my father said, we are all Jews here. And the major turned blood red and became vicious and furious. He pulled his gun. He pressed it hard in my dad's forehead. And he screamed, Sergeant, one last chance. You will order the Jewish men to step forward or I will shoot you right now. Lester said, your dad was so brave. He said, I had no idea what he was going to do or what he was going to say. But he said, I couldn't believe it. He said, time froze. We didn't know what was going to, he said, we were all scared to death. We didn't know what was going to happen, but we all stayed together. He said, your father was unwavering. It made us brave. We all stood together. He said, and finally, your father spoke. He said, and your father spoke truth. He said, Major, you can shoot me, but you'll have to kill all of us because we know who you are. And you'll stand for war crimes when we win this war, and you will pay. Lester said, I couldn't believe your father. How strong he was, and he spoke the truth. And he said the major immediately turned white, and his arm began to shake. He said, I don't think anyone had ever stood up to him. He said, I really believe the truth sunk into that old major's heart and his soul. And almost as immediately as he pulled the gun, he pulled the gun to his side, stuck it in his holster, and he swung around and marched back to his headquarters. And he said, and we never saw Major Ziegman again. I don't know if Dad had ever met a Jewish person until he'd got into the service. But to Dad, people were people. People were God's creation. And everyone was made equally in the sight of God, and everybody mattered. And so it didn't matter what your faith was or what your beliefs were, what background you came from. There were boys from every nook and cranny of this country who were serving. And Dad was real. He was a real sincere Christian. I think of Paul Stern. Paul said, for a person who had no reason to do what they did to stand up for us, he said, to me, that's a real Christian. A real Christian that puts their life on the line for others when they don't have to. So I go back from that meeting in New York City and hearing the story for the first time from Lester, because Lester, at the end of our conversation, said, I think your father's deserving of the Medal of Honor. What do you think? I said, I think so too. So I went back to talk to my congressman. I met with Jimmy Duncan, my congressman, and then we met with Senator Alexander, Senator Corker, and we all began a concerted effort to try to pursue the Medal of Honor. We spent a year and a half putting together all the information and all the testimonies and everything, affidavits that you have to pursue that medal, because it's the greatest, highest military award. And in the meantime, a friend of Lester's was taking all that information to help in that process, but he was also sending it over to Yad Vashem, asking them to consider Dad as righteous. And he wanted to surprise me, and he did. They looked at that information for over a year, confirmed that it was true. They announced in 2015, when I was in Israel, and then in 2016, they had a ceremony at the Israeli embassy for the first time ever. Leaders from around the world were there. It was incredible. I don't know if there's a higher honor than to be named righteous. And Lester, at the end of his talk there that day, said this. He said, "Roddy,
4: could no more have turned 200 of his men over to Nazi persecution than he could stop breathing."
8: He just couldn't do it. A righteous man.
7: And a terrific job on the production, editing, and storytelling by our own Monty Montgomery. And a special thanks to Chris Edmonds, author of No Surrender. And what a story you just heard. "We're all Jews here," he said. What a leader. What a thing to do. And it just was instinctive. The story of Master Sergeant Roddy Edmonds here on Our American Story.
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7: 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Before the Constitution that we know today was ratified, the United States governing document was the Articles of Confederation. Here to tell the story about how we got from that document to our Constitution is Dr. Larry Horn, president of Hillsdale College, and our own Monty Montgomery, a graduate of the college. Take it away, Dr. Horn.
3: The story of the American Revolution, the story of American history, is one of the most remarkable stories in human history. We came here from nowhere. We settled a continent. We extended freedom across the whole continent. All that, you know, it's a really amazing story, but this revolution is a really great story too.
9: And the story of the revolution begins like this.
3: State legislatures under the British crown were the most democratic system of government ever practiced in the world. For about 150 years. It grew over that time. And so they all had, you know, they had their identities. They were not, by the way, separate. They were united by the British crown. But they didn't have to work together. And the British government took care of foreign policy.
9: And the British, managing the colony's foreign policy, would get themselves involved in the French and Indian War, which Britain would win. But with victory came debt.
3: The British, flushed with victory, decide we've just spent a lot of money on those colonies, and so we're going to tax them and regulate them more, get some advantage from them. Well, that was 150 years too late, because these people were used to running their own business. And that's how the American Revolution started. It really started in 1763. It went in stages. People just started communicating different. They started writing to each other more and different kinds of things across state lines and cities. And Boston was a hot seat, but the rest of the country was very involved. And then finally they sent delegates to a legislative body called the Continental Congress. And this Continental Congress, they wrote and adopted a constitution.
9: The Articles of Confederation.
3: The Articles of Confederation leave the states in near total power, but it's also called the Articles of Confederation and Perpetual Union. Perpetual. So it had become a country, you know, so it's charged now with waging a war for the birth of the nation. And so the articles provided that there was no real executive branch, that Congress would pick somebody to run the government. Most things required 9 states to agree out of 13. That meant supermajority. That means it's hard to agree about anything. And some things required unanimity, and they didn't have any power to get any money except by asking the states. And you know, with the best will in the world, if you don't really have to send the money, will you? You know, and they didn't. I mean, it got so bad that in the last year of the war, there was a big meeting of the Continental Army. By the way, it's really cool that George Washington named the army the Continental Army, because at the time he did that, he didn't know how big the continent was. And he actually never lived to see, to hear the knowledge of how big it was, because Lewis and Clark was about 6 years after he died. And so they had a big meeting in Newburgh, and they had this cockamamie plan. They were going to pick up and go out west and start over and leave these idiots to their own devices, because we have won the war against the greatest power on earth, having started with not only no army, but no large military experience anywhere in America. And we've won this war, and they won't pay us. So they just didn't get paid, you know? So the best plan they came up with was, let's just march out west and leave them to their own devices. You know, they had a justice on their side, but it's also a little bit like a petulant child. And George Washington corrected that. He went there. He wasn't invited. He heard about it. And the one thing you couldn't do by this time and for the rest of his life was have a fight in public with George Washington, because he was just so great. So he intervened. First, he moved the meeting to a different time, and then he showed up and walked up there to make a speech. And it's a very affecting speech. It's the one where he takes out his spectacles and said, "Excuse me," he says, "I've grown old serving with you." And then he makes himself their servant, George Washington's way. He says, "In this matter of your pay, I will be your servant." You see, and George Washington wasn't getting paid. So that shows the weakness of the government under the Articles of Confederation.
9: The Articles of Confederation were failing, and soon prominent thinkers such as James Madison were writing that change needed to happen. And happen fast.
3: He writes an essay called The Vices of the Political System of the United States. So this vices of the political system just names what's wrong. We can't pay our bills. We can't keep the peace. There are riots all over the country. The British are all over our soil and we can't get them off. And they just scoff at us, their armies. We're afraid to go near them. And so this ain't working. Those factors led a group of people, and it was widespread. All of the states sent somebody. Not all of them remained to the end, but all of them sent somebody to figure out how to revise the Articles of Confederation. That's what the Constitution was called for.
9: But to bring states to the table to discuss it, they needed Washington.
3: Well, Madison and Hamilton had Washington persuaded to go. But Washington was so honorable that his sense of honor could get in his way. And there were articles in the paper saying that the Society of the Cincinnati, you know, which exists in America today, it's the society of the, now, the descendants of people who fought in the Revolutionary War. And, you know, it's named for a Roman statesman who was famous for resigning his commission and returning to private life every time he won a war. And so they styled themselves after this man. But then people got the false idea that it was an emerging aristocracy. And Washington was embarrassed by that, because he hated the idea of that, as he would later prove. And so he decided not to go to a convention of the Cincinnati. But then he decided, if I go to the Constitutional Convention, it'll be in the papers, and it will be apparent that I have snubbed my fellow officers in the Cincinnati. And so my personal situation prevents my attendance. And, you know, Madison reads that, and he gets on his horse and he goes to Mount Vernon. And, you know, he goes that day, I got to go talk to that guy, because we can't do it without him, see. And he talks him into it. We don't know exactly what arguments he used, but he knows after that visit, Washington returned to the idea of going. And, you know, Washington was a very shrewd man. He's a tremendous judge of men and things. He was not, let's say, expansive in his eloquence. in the Constitutional Convention, he said one thing. But he's sitting up there at the front. And the one thing he said was, he offered toward the end a mild correction. Brooke Heiser wrote a good book about Washington. It's short, too, called Founding Father. It's a very good book. And he says in that book that the nature of Washington, what Washington had to say, emphasized the point that there's not much wrong with this document. But of course, they're designing a strong executive in that convention. And that was controversial because they'd just been fighting a king. The fact that Washington was sitting up there and everybody just knew whatever the executive is, he's sitting right there. And you know, he ran twice unopposed because you couldn't oppose him.
9: Washington could have been made a king, but he wasn't, even though there were forces asking him to be made one.
3: There was a different fella. He was circulating the letter, let's make Washington king. And of course, they're, you know, they're like we are today, a lot of us. We don't know what to do. Is the whole regime going to change? Maybe. And Washington intervenes to denounce that idea strongly to that particular soldier and to others.
9: In the end, it was Washington that helped hold together our newly formed nation and bring about a better rule of law through example. But Madison actually made the gears turn and wrote the best reasoning for our Constitution replacing the Articles of Confederation. Here's what Madison had to say.
3: What is government but the profoundest of all commentaries on human nature? If men were angels, no government would be needed. If angels were to govern men, neither internal nor external controls on the government would be necessary. Now that's a piece of beautiful logic that is, by the way, undeniable, and it justifies the Constitution of the United States in two sentences.
10: The story of the journey from the Articles of Confederation the Constitution, told by Dr. Larry Arnn, here on Our American Stories.
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20: News this hour from Town Hall. I'm Ron Taylor. It is now July 4th and America is 250 years old. President Trump spoke at Mount Rushmore last night on the threat of communism.
21: Communism is a mortal threat to American liberty. It is the greatest threat to our country, including World War I, World War II, Pearl Harbor, or even 9/11. We're not going to let this happen to us. Believe me, we're not letting it happen.
20: As America celebrates the signing of the Declaration of Independence on July 4th, a rare surviving copy of the document has turned up in London.
22: It is one of 11 copies printed in Exeter, New Hampshire in July 1776 and was seized from an American ship that was captured later that year. The document will now go on display. It was found by a volunteer at the British National Archives, Michael Skurr, who was cataloguing the papers of Royal Navy captains.
23: I called over to my boss and said, I think you need to come and have a look at this. Opened it up and realized it was the Declaration of Independence of the United States of America. Well, I feel very proud that I stumbled across it and that it will now be something which other people can enjoy, like I did.
20: The BBC's David Harper says it's the only known example of its kind outside of the United States. Back here in this country, Americans are gearing up to celebrate the anniversary. Visiting the National Mall in Washington yesterday, Chad George, a visitor from Columbus, Ohio, says America's birthday is something special to celebrate.
24: Brought the family here for the 250th anniversary of the greatest country in the world. 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
25: It's been a long time since I've been this excited about a movie like The Story of Everything. 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
20: Democratic governors are pressing the U.S. Postal Service to drop plans tied to President Trump's executive order on elections. We get more on this story from correspondent Ben Thomas.
26: We will know a million mail-in ballots. There'll be a million envelopes, and you'll be able to know exactly, correctly, that citizens voted.
27: Commerce Secretary Howard Lutnick in March, as President Trump signed an executive order seeking to create a federal list of eligible voters, including those eligible to receive a ballot by mail. And the Postal Service filed a proposed rule in May limiting mailed ballots to those on that citizenship list. But a federal judge has since blocked the president's order, ruling it unconstitutional, and it barred agencies from implementing it. Now, Democratic governors from 9 states have sent the Postal Service a letter asking it to withdraw the proposed rule. I'm Ben Thomas.
20: You'll find more news and analysis at townhall.com. AI may be the wave of the future, but there's growing concern now about the stress it's already putting on power grids. More on this story from Bob Agnew.
0: Extreme heat, like the weather sweeping the eastern part of the country, drives up energy demand for data centers, adding to their strain on power grids. And that's not all. Around the country, data centers have been blamed increasingly for a host of environmental problems. Some tech industry figures say the facilities have become something of a lightning rod for concerns over broader economic and societal changes posed by the growth in artificial intelligence. Bob Agner reporting.
20: U.S. employers pulled back on hiring last month and added only 57,000 jobs. That's less than half the previous month's total, and a sign that companies still have a cautious economic outlook. The Labor Department said Thursday that the unemployment rate declined to a low 4.2%. That's down from May. More on these stories at townhall.com.
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5: 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Gary McNamara and Eric Harley talk about everything from politics to social issues and news of the day. Whether you're up late or you're just starting your day, welcome to the show. 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
6: All across America, we are Red Eye Radio. He is Eric Harley and I'm Gary McNamara. Welcome and good morning. I mean, with all the Supreme Court decisions, I don't want to forget this because this was really, really powerful.
7: Yesterday,
6: the mother of a Loyola University freshman who was shot and killed by an illegal immigrant in March delivered tearful testimony on Capitol Hill on Tuesday. Jose Medina is charged with the murder of Sheridan Gorman. 18 years of age, she was, of Yorktown, New York. Gorman was walking with her friends near a pier shortly after 1 a.m. on Thursday, May 19th, when Gorman told friends she saw someone hiding behind the lighthouse. Medina was a Venezuelan national who was in the U.S. Illegally. During the hearing before the U.S. House Judiciary Subcommittee on Sanctuary Policies, Jessica Gorman described her daughter as a girl who always waited for others on her grade school's buddy bench. Jessica Gorman challenged lawmakers to sit together to work out solutions, and she made the point, and she went after Representative Jayapal, and we'll play what Jayapal had to say, and then go to what Gorman had to say, and she said, how come only Republicans care about this?
7: Right, right.
6: Why don't you care about American? It's what we've said. The Democratic Party has made a decision to support the freedom of illegal immigrant criminals over the safety and security of American citizens, and the majority of the Democrat voters back them.
7: Yep.
6: Otherwise, there'd be outcry.
7: Right.
6: And there isn't. But here's Jayapal yesterday, and then we'll go to Representative Jayapal. Then we'll get to Ms. Gorman speaking. Here we go.
9: Unfortunately, this hearing is it's the fourth time in this committee that we've had a hearing on sanctuary cities, the fourth time. And there's many other things that we could be doing other than this.
6: All right. There you go with that comment. Here now is Jessica Gorman, the mother of Sheridan Gorman, who was murdered by an illegal immigrant in March.
18: One thing, because it's been plaguing me, and this is how messed up the situation is. This is why I'm sorry. I get so upset when with your butts, and you don't want to talk about this. This is the fourth hearing. Do you know what I'm thankful for? This is so messed up. I'm going to say, I'm thankful. After hearing, I didn't even know what an angel family was. Had no idea. Never even heard about it. There's so many out here. You know what I'm thankful for? I'm thankful that my daughter was just shot in the back of the head. Not raped, murdered, dismembered, put in a garbage can like Megan Boss with bleach poured on her and they didn't fire her for 50 days. And you can actually dismiss the angel families. You can say, but you don't want to hear four sessions on angel families. I'm sorry. You need to. I'm actually thankful that my daughter wasn't raped. How messed up is that? That I'm thankful every day that she was just murdered, not raped and dismembered. Like, think about that. Like, how messed up is that? Do you know what I thought of this morning when I got up?

0: This is unacceptable. I don't, you know, there are so many angel families out here, and the day that I have to wake up and be thankful that my daughter was only shot and not raped should tell you something.
1: Jessica Gorman. Let's continue what else she had to say yesterday. And a lot of her fury was at Jayapal saying, this is a fourth time for sanctuary cities. Well, the reason they keep doing it is because you keep promoting the right. same damn policies
2: yep.
1: that protect illegal immigrant criminals over the safety and security of American citizens. Here's more from Jessica.
0: I'm a lover, not a fighter. I'm a lover. I love children. I love pumping people up and making them feel good about themselves. I'm not racist. I'm not xenophobic. We've done everything right, my husband and I. We taught our daughter to be wonderful, beautiful person. Her love was extravagant. And now I'm going to have to spend my last waking moment. I'm going to have to spend fighting against these policies, fighting for people to say her name. So if you have the courage, please come talk to me. Come sit on that bench. I'll buy Congress a bench. Talk to each other. Talk to each other. We shouldn't be screaming across the room. I mean, we also shouldn't say but, because I have to just say, and I understand that you're here for a reason. I don't understand why it's only the Republican side that cares about our American children. And I know that you're a mother. I know that you're a father. I deeply value that. But basically what you just did, what you said was, I'm so sorry for your loss. I have a daughter too. I have a son. I feel your pain. You don't. You don't feel my pain. Because the next words out of your mouth were, but. There's no but. When your child is in the coffin, there's no but. And I need you to understand that. And if you ever want to talk about it, I'm here. I'm going to buy you a bench. I'm going to buy, you can put that on the record. I'm going to buy Congress the bench. And they can come and sit and hold my hand and look me in the eye and explain to me why illegal immigrants are more important than my daughter.
1: Oh, man, that's just...
3: Good luck trying to debate that.
1: That's just absolutely heartbreaking.
3: It's crushing. And that she would have the strength to be there. You know, that's a testament to the power of moms and dads, but in the wake of such a loss, I can't imagine.
1: And then it got to be, she probably was talking about this moment when you had Representative Mike Lawler, the Republican, go after Jamie Raskin. This got pretty brutal. Here we go.
4: The same outrage you feel about Renee Good and Alex Pretty,
5: Mr.
4: you
5: Chairman,
4: should feel about Sheridan Gorman and Lincoln Riley and every angel family
5: statement.
4: In this country.
6: I do feel that outrage.
4: You do not.
6: Do you,
4: because if you did,
6: do
4: you,
6: you
4: would
6: feel,
4: not support
6: do you
4: sanctuary
6: feel the outrage about Alex
4: you should
6: Pretty
4: be ashamed
6: and Renee
4: yourself.
6: Good?
4: You should be ashamed of yourself.
6: You don't belong
4: yourself,
6: in this committee.
4: Jamie.
6: You should get the hell
4: You're
6: out of
4: disgrace.
6: Here. You don't understand the rules
4: You're
6: of the committee. You don't understand the Constitution.
2: Mr. Raskin. Mr. Raskin.
4: You're full of it. Mr. Raskin, get a hold of yourself.
6: Say one word.
4: I wrote a whole New York Times op-ed about it. You should be absolutely ashamed of yourself for not opposing sanctuary policies that resulted in their daughter's death.
1: You can't defend sanctuary cities.
3: Nope.
1: You can't defend it.
3: Nope. You can't. You can't.
1: You cannot.
3: For years, they've been building this out to offer protection to criminals.
1: Yep. To illegal immigrant criminals. That they believe their freedom is more important than the safety and security of American citizens. And it's been going on for a long time, and it is another core of the Democratic Party. And that's something that we've been pointing out for a significant period of time, whether it's the racism of identity politics, the misogyny and sexism of the radical transgender movement, the insanity of sanctuary cities, where they value the freedom of illegal immigrant criminals over the safety and security of American citizens. My God, why does the party exist? Does the party exist to make America better and protect and serve American citizens? Why the hell does the Democratic Party exist?
3: They just care nothing about citizens. Nothing.
1: No.
3: They just wrote.

0: their new constitution.
1: Yeah.
0: No police officers, no prisons, no border patrol, which essentially means a lawless nation. That's what they want. No protection for you. That's what they want. They've officially made that known. Because the Democratic Socialists are the Democratic Party.
1: Mm-hmm.
0: Go ahead. If you're a Democrat and you're a member of the party, go ahead and argue with them on their new constitution. Go ahead. Argue with what they want to put in place. They've even got Mamdani dodging questions on should prisons exist. That's how bad it's gotten since he's been elected. God help us if they get control again.
1: Yeah.
0: This, as we have been saying all along for years, is not over. They still win elections. And they very well could take the midterms. And then they could take the White House in 28.
1: By the way, to Jessica Gorman, the Democrats are not going to take you up on your offer.
0: They will not.
1: They've been through this. They believe that the safety and security of illegal immigrant criminals are more important than the life of your daughter.
0: That's right.
1: They just believe
0: you're a xenophobe.
1: Yes.
0: You can say that you're not. Right. They're going to call you one.
1: Right. And because your daughter is murdered is no justification for not wanting to protect illegal immigrant criminals. My God, I can't believe I'm saying this, but that's what they believe.
0: They've been arguing, saying because Americans sometimes commit murders, there's no difference.
1: Right. I mean, it's one of the most disturbing things out there that they keep promoting it. And then Jayapal, we're inconvenienced by this.
0: Right.
1: And the rage.
0: Yes,
1: that,
0: let's stop all of this.
1: The rage that Gorman had. My daughter was shot in the back of the head, was murdered execution style by an illegal immigrant. And you're upset because this is the fourth meeting on whether we should allow sanctuary cities that had become institutionalized in the Democratic Party.
0: Yes.
1: The Democratic Party owns the sanctuary city narrative.
0: Yes, they're still fighting for
1: it. Right. They're the ones that support illegal immigrant criminals and will defend them. And they defend them, and I'm glad Jessica Gorman said that, with the but.
0: Yeah.
1: Well, we're very sorry for your daughter, but. But what? But they're not going to take you up on that offer to sit on a bench and
0: ever
1: have a discussion with you.
0: Ever. They don't care.
1: No.
0: They don't care, and that is the truth. There's no way around it. You can tell when people care because they do something about it. You can tell what they care about watching their actions on Capitol Hill. You can tell what they care about and what they don't. And they don't care about you, Ms. Gorman. They don't care about your daughter.
1: They do not care about murdered Americans.
0: Nope.
1: By illegal immigrant criminals. They don't care. And I know that in her grief, you know, she wants to move it along. And I know she's hoping that because of her, you know, passionate outcry, which it is. I mean, it's heartbreaking to watch it. She believes that they can change their cold-hearted minds. They cannot.
0: Nope.
1: She cannot change their minds.
0: Nope.
1: They believe that they are morally justified. The Democratic Party believes they are morally justified to put illegal immigrant criminals' freedom over the safety and security of all of your daughters.
0: Yes. This is everyone.
1: Yeah.
0: These criminals don't care. They don't care who they're targeting. They don't care what party you belong to. They don't care what neighborhood you live in. They don't care, and the Democrats don't care.
1: They don't care.
0: The Democrats only care about the criminals. Yep. The only action they've taken is to protect them.
1: Yep.
0: Not your daughter.
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0: We're on iRadio. He's Eric Carlin. I'm Gary McNamara. So you had angel mothers that were speaking before the House yesterday, and Representative Jayapal said, you know, unfortunately, this is the hearing. This is the fourth time we've been here about sanctuary cities. We have better things to do. And Jessica Gorman, mother of Sheridan Gorman, who was killed by an illegal immigrant, went after her again in this statement. Here we go.
1: That was my daughter, and that is who she was until the day she was stolen from us. And I honestly can't make sense of it. I cannot make peace with it. And in what world does the child who spent her life making sure no one was lonely die terrified and alone on a pier in Chicago? In what world does the girl who saw everyone become invisible to the people in power responsible for protecting her? This cannot be explained away, and it cannot be buried beneath the list of unrelated issues that you all paraded before us. Thanks for telling me without telling me that, you know, you're here, but you don't want to be. This is the fourth time you had angel families. Thanks for telling me you don't care.
2: Flat out, that's the only way you can respond to that. I mean, what a slap in the face. Oh, we have to hear this again? Yeah, the question is why?
0: Yeah,
2: why do you have to hear this again for this to get through your thick skull?
0: Because you're still promoting sanctuary cities. You still believe that an illegal immigrant criminal's freedom is more important than the safety and security of American citizens. That's it, right?
2: If you didn't change after the first time,
0: right?
2: If you didn't change from learning from the first cases, you're not going to change. Thank you for making our point and demonstrating clearly who you and your party are.
0: Right.
2: You care nothing about American citizens. You look only to protect the criminal element of illegal aliens in this country. And you're doing it over and over again. And you're basically yawning in the face of a grieving mother. Wow.
0: We don't need to. Well, you're bothering me. You're bothering me.
2: Why do we have to be here again?
0: Right.
2: This is a waste of time.
0: This isn't an important issue. American citizens dying at the hands of illegal immigrant criminals. This is no big deal. You know, let's move on to something else. My God.
2: Wow.
0: What cold, uncaring, blankety blank,
2: grotesque is what it is.

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15: No, that's too, I want to be a little, well, this may not be subtle, the shirt.
13: Yeah, that one's not subtle.
15: Ron said, that's your best shirt so far. And I went, this is actually a little bit of a heavier shirt.
13: Yeah.
15: But I figured I wouldn't be out in the heat too long.
13: Right, right.
15: But I do like this one. I actually have a picture that I took with my late mom with this about 10 years ago.
13: Hmm.
15: That we were out.
13: It's in good shape. It's
15: It's definitely
13: that would probably be my selection. Probably, yeah.
15: I mean, the one I wore yesterday is 1776. You know, applies
13: right. That you bought in 1776. People don't know.
15: Yes,
13: you were around and you bought it.
15: Yes, then. And it was
13: because they said back then they were like, "Hey, this is going to be a big deal."
15: Yeah,
13: in 250 years,
15: and it's American made.
13: Okay.
15: 1776. You have to
13: check, don't you? It's like made in Taiwan.
15: Oh, dang it.
13: Yeah. Oh, well, I'll rip that tag off.
15: But I like it.
13: Because it's only $4.
15: This one would freak out the guy I met about two months ago at the hotel.
13: Mm-hmm.
15: The one that was like, we're just talking about just whatever, I forgot what, probably the radical transgender movement, whatever.
13: Mm-hmm.
15: And they're the ones that had no idea about Russia collusion. They had no idea that they thought I was making stuff up. They were looking at me like, what are you talking about?
13: Yeah.
15: I said, let me show it to you. They go, we don't believe anything we read in the media.
13: Yeah.
15: So then how do you know your opinion's right? Where'd you get it from? They looked at me with a blank stare. And their response was, yeah, but you know what the right does? The right wears American flags. They don't respect the flag code. I went, what the hell are you talking about? And he goes, they wear red, white, and blue, and they wear that flag. I go, no, they don't. You want me to show you what the flag code is? They're not actually wearing a flag.
13: Right.
15: They're wearing an emblem of a flag, and that's clearly pointed out in the flag code. You want me to show it to you? What the flag code is? No, because I don't believe the source of the flag code if you tell me. Then how do you know that your opinion of the flag code is right? Where did you get it from? Blank stare again.
13: Yeah.
15: And so this would freak him out. He would think that I'm wearing a flag.
13: Well, and the thing, too, is if that were true and it applied to me, I've gained a little weight and I'd have to wear one of those car dealership size bags.
15: You know, that's how I know.
13: Yeah.
15: If it's a windy day.
13: Yeah, look at the car dealership.
15: When those car dealership flags, you go down.
13: Oh, yeah.
15: You go down I-20.
13: Yeah.
15: You go down I-20 about I'm going to guess, 7 miles south of the stadium.
13: Mm-hmm.
15: Between 360 and, you know, and west. You just go about five miles west.
13: Yeah.
15: They've got the massive flags up. And the same thing here on 183 going through Irving.
13: Oh, yeah, yeah.
15: Where the car dealerships are in these massive flags. And you know what my thought is?
13: Hmm.
15: How much do they cost?
13: All those massive flags?
15: Yeah, what is a massive flag?
13: You know, I have a friend who owns a dealership, actually. I that's a good question. I actually also have a family member who works for a company that owns a bunch of dealerships. That's a great question.
15: Yeah, because
13: they've got to. Because I mean, they're like 2 miles by 1 mile or something long. Like, it's crazy. These things are so big.
15: They're as big as Key West.
13: Yeah, I mean it's crazy. And yeah,
15: and so wow. I just I want to It's the first year, because around Memorial Day, Flag Day, Independence Day, Labor Day, Veterans Day, D-Day. I've always got my flags going, December 7th, Pearl Harbor, always 9/11. And I love wearing flag shirts, that patriotic shirts. I love doing it. Never thought of it much before. And all of a sudden, when you start paying attention to all the people that are so easily triggered, the people that don't wish to live in this country, I really wonder that if I choose the right shirt and wear it around in New York, whether people will actually get ticked off at me. And that's why, the 1776 may be especially triggering.
13: You know what's special, too, is, at your age, if you were wearing an Old Navy, remember their flag shirts, the Old Navy, it said Old Navy, people would believe you were actually in the Old Navy.
15: Shut up.
13: It's just a bunch of old guys on a boat. It's the Old Navy. No, it's
15: I know how to run one of them cannons.
13: Yeah.
15: Where you stuff everything down into the...
13: A friend of mine just bought one. A mini cannon.
15: What's his name? Tim Allen?
13: No, he just bought a mini cannon. And so the things you use to, pack the cannon, I forget what they're called, they're basically two big rods. And he was holding them, and his neighbor called the police and said he's got a shotgun. And they came and ordered him out onto his porch. He had to back out onto his own porch, and then he had to demonstrate. He goes, no, it's not a shotgun. Look, it's a cannon. I thought, well, then what did they say? But it's a mini cannon that he's going to take out to another property. Now, he lives in the city, but he has another property where it's legal to fire it. It's a small cannon.
15: Did the police arrest him, or did they say that your Second Amendment right does cover mini cannons?
13: Oh, no, they were actually very intrigued by it.
15: Okay.
13: Yeah. And he said to his neighbor, sorry, I didn't mean to scare you. It's just a cannon. Brian Regan, I walked on the moon. Do you have any cannonball wound ointment? Goes back to a bit that he did. It's genius. You just got to watch the whole thing. But no, that's that's his American right to own a small cannon. I didn't ask for the measurement, but it's a small cannon. So in our next reunion, our next get together, we're supposed to fire it off. We've done everything from potato guns, flamethrowers. A ton of Tannerite, not exactly a ton, not 2,000 pounds, but we did take a tree down with some Tannerite. And cool things you can do in Texas, shoot explosives. Now we're old, so we do it from a distance, but we actually brought a whole tree down one time.
15: It was interesting looking at Jason Riley in the Wall Street Journal. A divided country celebrates its anniversary again.
13: Yeah.
15: America's mood wasn't much happier at the bicentennial, or the 1876 centennial, for that matter.
13: Oh.
15: In his book Centennial, historian Fergus Bordowich writes that America's 100th birthday coincided with a time of industrial turbulence. Think about it at that time. You're talking about 1873. You're talking about as the Industrial Revolution is kicking in, and we're starting that transition from farming to industrial. That was a massive movement. In fact,
13: that was about the time that Samuel Burke Burnett, who was my third cousin, was starting the Four Sixes Ranch. I mean, there was so much going on, but there was a ranching booming and industrial revolution that was happening. And quarter of a century later, next thing you know, we've got cars.
15: Yeah.
13: The first planes not long after that.
15: It's like in his book Centennial, the historian writes that America's 100th birthday coincided with the time of industrial turbulence, political anxiety, rapid change. The panic of 1873 had sparked the worst depression in U.S. history to that date.
13: Wow.
15: And 3 years later, the nation had yet to recover. Ulysses S. Grant was serving his second term as president, and his administration was hobbled by corruption scandals. Grant advocated black civil rights, but political support for Reconstruction was waning due to economic uncertainty and political resistance in the South. Americans were still struggling with different questions that would shape the nation's life and politics for generations to come. So there you go.
13: Yeah.
15: That was the centennial.
13: Yeah. Crazy. So
15: yep.
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21: 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It appears by its own numbers, the U.S. government seems insolvent. 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
22: We are Red Eye Radio. He is Eric Harley, and I'm Gary McNamara. Man, that was just funny. A little bit of inside the radio stuff. Our clock stopped. We didn't know it. We thought we were...
23: Well, it jumped back because it was still ticking. I mean, it was still going.
22: And it was going, but we were like 15 minutes behind.
23: It's an atomic clock, which and it means it should be accurate.
22: And it messed up, and we were panicking here as we were ending the last break.
23: Thinking we were late for the last break.
22: Yeah, like, why aren't we breaking it this time? And Ron's over there looking at us going, are you guys nuts? And finally...
23: Well, the answer is yes, we are nuts, but...
22: And finally, we took the break, and we look at each other, and it's like, what's going on? I looked down at my cell phone. I'm like, the time's different.
23: I hit refresh, and then it caught up.
22: Yeah.
23: It was weird.
22: And so the funny thing is, as we were talking, I'm looking at the time, and I'm like, weren't we already there 15, 20 minutes ago? I'm thinking, is it me? Now, I agree. Once in a while, you know, I'm getting to be an old man. Once in a while, I'll forget what day it is.
23: Well, here's the thing. but here's the thing. When you do this job, you know, the clock, while you're on the air, the clock is ruling everything, right? So you have these, you know, immediate cues that you look at and go, oh, my gosh. You know, break time. I do this at home. I was telling the guys during the break that on the weekend when I'm not working, I walk by a clock. If it says 12:06, oh, my gosh, I'm late for work.
22: Exactly.
23: Yeah.
22: You live and die by the clock in this business.
23: Yeah.
22: And finally, this is just the Nina Totenberg thing yesterday from NPR, where she came out and said that Alito was retiring.
23: Yeah.
22: Well, that's what I thought I heard when we were leaving. It's like, what are you talking about? She had to put through an apology. I mean, it's just, I was reading Miranda Devine here from the New York Post. Totenberg read the text of the apology message she sent to Justice Alito, and then he has the text of it, the apology to him. Miranda Devine writes, that's not an explanation. It's either a lie or an unforgivable incompetence for which she must be fired.
23: Yes. Seriously.
22: Gosh.
23: You can't print or post a story like that. That's a huge, huge story. You can't be wrong. Either way, you're making it up or you're grossly incompetent. Wow.
22: And Michael Bennett is the first sitting U.S. senator to lose a primary, Colorado, last night.
23: Mm.
22: For governor in an open seat race in the post-World War II era.
23: Hmm.
22: Sorry, you're part of establishment. You have to go. This, what you're seeing is the remaking of the Socialist Communist Democrat Party.
23: Yep. Yep. And if you're not fully on board, look, we've said it. You're seeing signs of it already. Mom Donnie's falling a couple of steps behind. If he can't answer the question, should there be prisons, yes or no?
22: Oh, that's a great point. No, you said that, but that's a great point.
23: Then he's falling behind.
22: That is a great
23: point. Already.
22: He should be able to say prison should be closed.
23: That's right. He's only several months in as mayor. And come on, if you don't know how to communist, then you can't be part of the party.
22: Well, see, the thing is, he's a true communist. He wants a lot more. They don't call them prisons, gulags.
23: Ah, that's right. They termed it wrong.
22: They used the wrong terminology.
23: Yes.
22: Yes.
23: Yeah, right. Because, and there will be police, but it will be police that will come and get you for not obeying. Not, it won't have anything to do with the law.
22: The crimes will be different.
23: Yeah, yeah.
22: Jumping ahead in line in the bread line, for example.
23: Right, or the vodka line.
22: The vodka line, yes. Yeah. Yes, that would, you know, that would get you in trouble.
23: Right. Can you send your young child to the vodka store with a note, this is a note from my dad, needs his government vodka. We're going to be able to do that, you know, because I'm getting older. I got grandkids. They can go get it for me. My dad needs cigarettes and vodka and meat pies. Lots of meat pies. Da, it's very good. Just very good vodka. I think, if you look at it the way it's going right now, it's accelerating by the second.
22: Yeah,
23: and
22: it really
23: Mamdani is falling behind a little bit, then that tells you how fast it's going.

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0: News this hour from Town Hall. I'm Ron Taylor. It's now July 4th, and America is 250 years old. President Trump spoke at Mount Rushmore last night, saying, "Communism is evil."
9: Communism is the exact opposite of life, liberty, and the pursuit of happiness. It's death, tyranny, and the pursuit of evil. The godless communist morality states that anything is justified to bring about inhuman visions and to really propose what's good. They don't want good.
0: The 250th anniversary of American independence is colliding with political polarization and a heat wave as celebrations get underway today across the country. President Trump plans to speak on the National Mall in Washington ahead of a massive fireworks show. Elsewhere, fireworks are scheduled in Chicago and New York. The East Coast faces intense heat, causing some events to adjust or cancel. Meanwhile, the Pacific Northwest enjoys milder weather. Celebrations unfold amid a deep political divide in this country. Correspondent Ed Donahue has the latest on wildfire threats in the West.
10: Red flag wildfire warnings are in effect in several states in the West. The Cottonwood Fire in Utah is the biggest. A state of emergency has been declared. Fireworks are being restricted. The National Weather Service issued a rare, particularly dangerous situation warning. UCLA geography professor Park Williams says the West got a good amount of rain to start the year, but
11: the tap just totally turned off. So low precipitation totals and really high temperatures have left our forests really abnormally parched.
10: Red flag warnings stretch from Idaho to southern Arizona and New Mexico. I'm Ed Donahue.
0: Three people died, seven others rescued after a boat capsized on a Wisconsin lake during a strong storm. Many injuries reported yesterday in Wisconsin's Walworth County. News and analysis at townhall.com.
12: El Dorados, I don't think I've ever been this enthusiastic about a documentary movie as I am about The Story of Everything. 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
0: The satirical news site called The Onion is planning to send $100,000 to families of the victims of the Sandy Hook Elementary School shooting. More on this story from correspondent Donna Warder.
13: The news site The Onion is all about satire, and it's hoping that comedy will help the families of those who lost their lives in the Sandy Hook Elementary School shooting. The Onion has been trying to buy InfoWars, Alex Jones's conspiracy platform that was forced into bankruptcy after he claimed the 2012 Sandy Hook shooting was a hoax and was ordered to pay more than $1 billion to the victims' families, money the families have yet to receive. Now The Onion has launched a webpage that's a parody of Jones's conspiracy platform. And it plans to give some of the revenue to families of the 20 first graders and six adults who lost their lives at the school in Newtown, Connecticut. I'm Donna Warder.
0: Breaking news and analysis at townhall.com. The rush is on across Venezuela's north coast to identify loved ones before it's too late. Venezuela's acting leader is defending her country's earthquake response.
14: As public criticism mounts over the pace and efficiency of Venezuela's earthquake response, acting President Delcy Rodriguez has issued a first public defense, with her 180-day mandate as interim leader soon expiring. The powerful twin quakes struck the northern state of La Guaira on June 24, killing more than 2,295 people. Rodriguez, who served as deputy to former President Nicolas Maduro until his January capture by the Trump administration, waited more than an hour after the quakes initially hit before making her first public statement and held her first news conference on the government response late Thursday, 8 days after the quakes. I'm Charles Diledesma.
0: 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I'm Ron Taylor.
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17: Now, it's Red Eye Radio. Gary McNamara and Eric Harley talk about everything from politics to social issues and news of the day. Whether you're up late or you're just starting your day, welcome to the show. 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
18: all across America. We are Red Eye Radio. He is Eric Carly, and I'm Gary McNamara. Welcome and good morning. Thanks so much for being here this morning.
19: Hi.
18: All right. Here we go. Ugh. You know, there was so much discussion in the minutia of what every judge wrote in the birthright citizenship debate that was going on.
19: Right.
18: But to me, it was real simple. I still haven't. This is months and months and months ago that you had Randy Barnett, who is basically a historian, faculty director of the Georgetown Center for the Constitution and co-author of The Original Meaning of the 14th Amendment, Its Letter and Its Spirit.
19: Yeah.
18: And in all of the mind-frying reading of the minutiae of the different opinions on it, nobody has been able to defeat this opinion. Once I saw this a ways back, I said, all right, what can beat this? Mm-hmm. And this is when you look at the drafters of the 14th Amendment. Okay.
19: Right.
18: You know, what were they looking at? And he wrote about this months ago in an op-ed piece. Senator Lyman Trumbull, who managed the citizenship clause in the upper chamber, explained that subject to the jurisdiction meant not owing allegiance to anybody else, whether a Indian tribe or a foreign power. In fact, the drafters of the 14th Amendment, and this comes down to, you know, this is the legal argument I cannot, that nobody that voted for, you know, voted that made the decision that the 14th Amendment protected birthright citizenship across the board. Right. This is the one argument that I have not seen defeated by anyone. We had talked about yesterday on one of the decisions where I think it was the Wall Street Journal said, Roberts just skipped by that. It's like the argument that would have been slam dunk. We're not even going to address that. We're just going to pretend that doesn't exist. And we just said that shows a weakness, because if I'm a Supreme Court justice, I hit every single argument, every single one. I don't sit there and say, all right, I'm going to take 8 out of the 10 points that they made and ignore 2 of them as if they don't exist.
19: Right.
18: When anybody who pays any attention can look at it and go, well, that's because you lose that argument legally.
19: Mm-hmm.
18: Senator Trumbull, who managed the citizenship clause in the upper chamber, explained that subject to jurisdiction meant not owing allegiance to anyone else, whether to a tribe, that's a Native American tribe, or a foreign power. Representative John Bingham, the moving force behind the 14th Amendment, used the same framework, referring after ratification to persons born in the United States and not owing allegiance to any foreign power. These statements and others demonstrate how leading Republicans explain the concept, the text, was meant to capture birth plus full political membership. When you look at it, it's the Native American part of it that said Native Americans who were here before the members of the colonies were here, they were here, but didn't matter that they were here. They were exempt because if they were in a tribe and had loyalty to the tribe, they did not have loyalty to the United States. And when you

0: that made it clear, doesn't matter whether you're here, it's where your allegiance is. I don't know of a legal argument that beats that part of the 14th Amendment.
1: No. And I don't know. Robert's decision just skimmed right over that. Yeah. What did he call it? Revisionist? Are you kidding me?
0: It's not revisionist. It's a fact.
1: It's very clear, in my opinion.
0: When the 14th Amendment came out, if you were part of Native American tribe, it's in there.
1: Yes.
0: I mean, it's not like it doesn't exist. It's not revisionist history if it's in the 14th Amendment.
1: Right.
0: And so, as he wrote here, he said, everyone agrees that it excludes at least three classes of people: children of diplomats, soldiers from an invading army, and American Indians maintaining tribal relations. In each of these categories, the status of the child depended on the status of the parent.
1: Yes.
0: The constitutional debate is about the original concept embodied in the text that explains these exclusions and whether that concept embraces or excludes children born on United States soil to parents who are unlawfully or temporarily in the United States. The court has never squarely addressed this question. This was written before the decision the other day. And the one Supreme Court decision on the Chinese couple that were here.
1: Wong Kim Ark.
0: Right. Yeah. You can look at that and say, if the Supreme Court was going to make a decision based on precedent, it might be if you are legally in the United States.
1: Legally and or permanently domiciled.
0: Right.
1: Here.
0: Right. Legally, yes. And permanently domiciled, as they were. Nobody's debates
1: right,
0: that.
1: Right.
0: Then according to the precedent.
1: Yeah.
0: This isn't talking about whether I think it's a good idea or not. This is a strictly legal thing because I think it's a terrible idea to have a birthright citizenship.
1: Mm-hmm.
0: I'm talking about the legal stuff. If you look at it, the Supreme Court, the only correct decision that they could have made using past precedent would be if you are legally in here long term.
1: Right.
0: And I sort of agree with you. They didn't want to rock the boat.
1: This is something that we've seen, I think, in recent years, over the nearly 21 years that you and I have been doing this show together, is that the Supreme Court, and Roberts, I think, is, you know, as Chief Justice, but quite often it's Roberts in his opinion writings, you can go back and look, they're afraid of the fallout. What would happen if we made this decision? But that's not your job. The fallout isn't the issue. The impact isn't the issue. It's whether or not this is constitutional. Whether or not in this case, birthright citizenship, and should be abolished because the 14th Amendment made it clear. And for him to say revisionist, I said to myself, well, that's really rich, because I remember the decision on the Affordable Care Act where you said, well, they wrote penalty, but they meant tax. If they meant tax, they should have used the word tax.
0: Right.
1: And they're on different words. They're on different pages in the dictionary, those two words, for a reason, and they can write it that way. And see, that was the problem. And I think it's been the problem for a number of years in modern years with the Supreme Court. They're afraid of the undoing, the fallout of the undoing.
0: And that's not their job.
1: That is not their job.
0: You know, but as I've said, you can only say revisionist. Can you explain why it's revisionist?
1: Exactly.
0: Because when you look at it, what would be the reason? Children of diplomats, you can understand that.
1: Exactly.
0: Soldiers of an invading army, you can understand that.
1: Right.
0: Well, American Indians that are based here,
1: right,
0: and showing loyalty to their tribe that they've always had,
1: right.
0: Well, why can't they have dual citizenship?
1: Right.
0: Why can't they? Because what is the other reason besides
1: loyalty?
0: They haven't pledged loyalty to the United States?
1: Loyalty.
0: And then when you look at what our legal immigration system is, when you come in,

0: and you're not from this country and you want citizenship, you have to pledge allegiance to the United States.
1: And the diplomatic example to me is if you want to look at that, I think the Native American example exemption is it lines it out perfectly. Both of those, because you ask yourself, right. And that was my question. So why do we have those exemptions? Right. Go back to the very beginning and the idea behind those exemptions.
0: Well, even all you can make the case all three, soldiers from an invading army.
1: Yes, yes.
0: None of them have, none of them, you don't know.
1: No, actually,
0: whether
1: that would be the right. If you want to take one out of the three, talk about soldiers from an invading army. Right. All of a sudden they're having children here that are citizens and they're the enemy.
0: But
1: the parents are the enemy.
0: But it's all based on the concept, do you have loyalty to this country?
1: That's
0: all
1: it.
0: Three of those are based on that.
1: Well, and then to ignore that example, you know, because of the, I'm probably based on that exemption, you know, of an invading army. But an invading army could mean a number of things these days. Would say invading enemy comes here, gets here, and then has a child or two. And then that child grows up in a society, not here, but is an American citizen for life, but grows up in a country where they're screaming nonstop, death to America.
0: Yeah. There's a reason for those
1: exemptions, and tell me how that doesn't apply. It apply. You know, you created the exemptions, but the reason behind the exemptions should make everything clear.
0: Well, I think about it we can use Iran, the young woman I knew, and then the older man that I knew,
1: yes,
0: both from Iran,
1: right?
0: Both left,
1: right?
0: Iran has been, since they both left, has been in that time of the last 47 years when Iran has been an official enemy of the United States.
1: Mm-hmm.
0: How you know now he came in because. His businesses and ties to the Shah.
1: Yes.
0: When he came here, all he did was be involved in charities, mm-hmm. here in the Texas area. That's all he did. That's how I met him.
1: Yeah.
0: All he did was charitable work. Loved being in the United States.
1: Right.
0: But again, he had to, and the young woman had to do what? What did they have to do?
1: They had to demonstrate their allegiance.
0: They had to demonstrate their allegiance and pledge allegiance to the United States.
1: But in doing that, it's a process for a reason,
0: right?
1: So you can demonstrate that behavior when you get to the point of that pledge. You fully demonstrated that behavior, that your allegiance is to this country.
0: And remember, the original reason the 14th Amendment took place was to back up the Civil Rights Amendment, which was to say that blacks were taken as slaves into the United States.
1: Right.
0: Their children could become citizens. That's
1: right.
0: What kickstarted that.
1: Right.
0: It wasn't they just said at that particular time, well, let's just have anybody who comes in the United States become a citizen.
1: Right.
0: That was not the original intent of doing it. And it really is. It's amazing because When doing our research and studying on this, when I first saw that, and I just said, you can't argue the Native American argument, but then you can expand it to the other two, the diplomats and soldiers of invading army. But specifically, they wanted to make sure and added the American Indians.
1: Right. Right.
0: They had, you know, they said, we need to add that. And what's that based on? Who you have loyalty to.
1: Yes.
0: I've racked my brain because when I do these things, I don't want to get burned legally.
1: Mm-hmm.
0: You know, I don't want to get burned and say, you know, Gary, you forgot this. I have racked my brain over the argument that defeats that. And I don't know what argument defeats that.
1: There's no way to defeat it.
0: Yeah.
1: You look at the basis, the spirit of those three exemptions. And there is no way to not extrapolate that out. It's based on allegiance. It's based on the allegiance of the parents. And if you're here illegally, there is no allegiance at all. In fact, you violated the law to get here. And then beyond that, there is no, you know, it's funny because I was telling you when President Trump posted on Truth Social, congratulations to President Xi of China for his victory in the Supreme Court on birthright citizenship. And I thought of Bruce Lee. Bruce Lee's parents, his father was an opera singer and went on tour. And so for that last tour, as his mother was expected to give birth, he brought her along. And Bruce was born in San Francisco. Now, for them, from their position, they wanted Bruce to have a life that they believed he would not be able to have in China as a U.S. citizen. And that would mean great opportunity. They actually saved money, hid money, and gave it to him when he turned old enough to leave. And, you know, it's an interesting story. But where does the allegiance of the of his parents or any parents like that lie? They were only here because the father was an entertainer and he was touring, but his allegiance is still to China. Mm-hmm. And you can't change that. And once again, Justice Roberts backing away, or he just actually just doesn't see it. But it reeks of the court looking at things going, oh, we couldn't stand this kind of fallout. We're not going to go this way. Because they've been doing that on too many decisions that would have massive impacts. But their job isn't to mitigate or prevent the impact and then make a decision based on that impact. It is not.
0: We are Red Eye Radio.
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0: We are on our radio. He's Eric Harding. I'm Gary McNamara. And I know one of the arguments is, well, I mean, we've had this policy for 140 years. Well, it was wrong, and it wasn't based. We get a policy that has...
1: That's something that Roberts wrote. Yeah. Right.
0: And that's why I look at this and say, what's the argument against what we already know?
1: Right.
0: That the 14th Amendment, when you look at the exemptions, were based on whether you have loyalty to the United States. And we know in our immigration system, if you come from a foreign country and wish to become a citizen, you have to pledge allegiance to the United States. And it was clear in the 14th Amendment by adding American Indians as an exemption who are already here.
1: Right.
0: They were here before the people that were making the 14th Amendment.
1: Right.
0: That it was based on not whether you were here and cooperative, legally here and cooperative and, you know, whatever. It's did you belong to a tribe and do you have loyalty to the tribe and not to the United States of America?
1: Right.
0: I don't know of a political argument that defeats that, and I've been looking for a couple of years for that one. Mm-hmm. For anybody, what's the argument against that?
1: Right.

0: With SRN News, I'm Ron Taylor. It's July 4th, and America is 250 years old. President Trump spoke at Mount Rushmore last night, saying America's greatness will continue to thrive.
1: Celebrate with joyful hearts and soaring spirits, because after 2.5 centuries, we know that this is not an ending. This is only the beginning of the golden age of America.
0: The 250th anniversary of American independence is colliding with political polarization and a heat wave as celebrations get underway across the country today. President Trump planning to speak on the National Mall in Washington ahead of a massive fireworks show tonight. Elsewhere, fireworks scheduled in Chicago and New York. The East Coast faces intense heat. Meanwhile, the Pacific Northwest enjoys milder weather. Celebrations unfold amid a deep political divide in this country. This is SRN News.
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10: And we are Red Eye Radio. I'm Gary McNamara along with Eric Hurley. The domicile argument. We were done, and then you and I got into the discussion about the whole domicile argument that they were debating at the Supreme Court,
7: right,
10: birthright citizenship. We'll get to that in just 1 minute.
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10: Oh, sorry, had my microphone off. I did what you did yesterday.
8: Yes.
10: Hello? Well, we got into the discussion. I thought we were done. It's like, okay, it was simple, but one more argument, one more thing that they brought up, which was the whole domiciled thing, where you're domiciled. Now, you did an interesting thing. You looked up the actual definition of domicile.
8: Yes, because there are different legal definitions, right? Mm-hmm. You can talk about, like, a vehicle can be your domicile. I had a 75 Dodge Dart that was my domicile. I had no bedrooms or bathrooms, but it was my domicile. And so you can look at that, right? Your what is your home? And the definition, a domicile is a person's true, permanent, and principal legal home, right? So when they throw around the word domicile, the question is, how are they defining domicile? What is their interpretation of domicile? Because when we talk about illegal aliens coming here from another country, my definition is what I just read. And that is their permanent residence of that country. Now, if they come here, because, you know, this is one thing that Gorsuch wrote. It was actually a dissenting opinion, but it seemed to counter the president's argument on illegal immigrants coming here. And he said, well, if they're, you know, if their domicile isn't here, then where is it? It's their country of origin. That's their domicile. That's their permanent home until they go through the process, Justice Gorsuch, of becoming a permanent citizen here. And there's a process for a reason. Otherwise, why do we have that process? Whether it's to become a citizen or live here, become a resident, a legal resident, long-term, if you've gone through that process, and there's a reason that it takes that going through that process in order to achieve that. And so if we don't have that in place, if they're here because they crossed the border illegally, and now you can just claim this is your domicile as the parents that are about to give birth, I'm sorry, the gestating parent is about to give birth. The non-gestating parent is not. And then they claim, well, this is our domicile. Doesn't fit my definition.
10: Yeah, and it, so it comes down to what the definition of domicile is. But then we took it a step further, mm-hmm, by looking at it and saying, because I'll tell you, every time I was reading something yesterday and saw the domicile argument, like I have every time I've seen it, I get irritated.
8: Mm-hmm.
10: And I get irritated because it's not the argument.
11: Right.
10: The argument is not whatever, how you define domicile. Well, I define, legally, I define domicile as this, or I define it as this, or this, whatever it is. Because I thought the same thing when I read that, when he was using the domicile argument against Trump, basically saying, well, they're here, therefore they're citizens. The whole point is the exemptions in the 14th Amendment make any domicile argument moot. It doesn't matter because each and every one of those exemptions, you're here. If your domicile, if their definition of domicile is where you are presently at, well, they have exemptions to it. Domicile, you know, for America, the American Indian was domiciled here before any of the people from the colonies.
11: They're more permanent than any of us.
10: Right. They're exactly. I mean, they were definitely domiciled. Didn't make a difference. It's where their loyalty is. Ambassadors, doesn't matter that they're domiciled
11: on that
10: here.
11: Front, yes. On the illegal alien front, it's a different, for me, it's a different argument because of what Gorsuch asked in his dissenting, which again seemed to be countering what the president's
10: right, but
11: on illegal immigrants.
10: I believe domicile shouldn't even be part of the legal argument. They just threw it in there because when you look at the text of the 14th Amendment and what the exemptions are, none of it is based on domicile.
11: Mm-hmm. Right.
10: So domicile is the point is moot because what are they looking for in all the three exemptions? Your loyalty to the United States of America. That's what it is. How do
11: Well, and that would be my point on anybody coming here illegally. If you've come here illegally, until you go through the legal process of claiming that your allegiance is here,
10: right,
11: that you want your life to be here, then your allegiance belongs to your country of origin.
10: Yes.
11: There's no way around it.
10: None. Zero. And when you and the three examples is what kills the argument,
11: yes.
10: Robert's argument completely.
11: Yeah.
10: And it's just like, what are they looking at? It doesn't make, you know, and I saw Jonathan Thurley say there's good faith arguments on both sides. I may disagree on that one.
11: I don't think there are.
10: Because to me, it's a very simple case. You have to look at the exemptions. And so when you sit there and you say, well, we're exempting these people, their children can't become citizens. Why? Well, domiciled. Well, no, the American Indian was domiciled here before any American citizen was. Mm-hmm. They are, as you said,
11: they're more permanent than anybody.
10: They're not transitory.
11: They're not.
10: It's permatory.
11: Yeah.
10: Everything relates back to inflation, doesn't it? Mm-hmm. And so that argument doesn't mean anything. It's simply, who are you loyal to? Invading armies. You can't be a citizen, or your kids can't be a citizen. Why? Loyalty to the United States.
11: I think that's
10: and
11: the one that
10: loyalty to the United States.
11: I think that's the one that with the invading army in today's world, it would be invading enemy. I would just apply it to invading enemy. They don't have to be the our enemy if they were to invade. It doesn't have to be belong to the military of any sovereign nation. We all know that. But any invading enemy that comes here, you know, which is what Alito really wrote about. Alito was saying, okay, imagine someone comes here and they hate this country. They have a child they know is going to be a citizen. That's going to give that child access. They're going to take that child to a society. I'm paraphrasing completely with Alito's point here, but they go back and then they're raised in a society that hates America, but they're a citizen. Now, we know we have plenty of American citizens that hate America right now, but this is about citizenship. Those people on the left just happen to also be citizens. In this entire equation, I think the invading army one is probably the most dramatic that anybody could understand. When you talk about diplomats and everything else, I think when you talk about Native Americans, that's easy to understand as well. But if you think about like what could happen like today where an invading army mm-hmm. comes in, you know, we'll say Russia decides to invade the U.S.
10: Red Dawn.
11: Yeah. And instead of parachuting the male members, the gestating members of the of their forces would be parachuting in. Is she wearing a fanny pack? I don't think so. And then they're giving birth to citizens. Right? I mean, those examples would be exactly it. Because then you have to, because Alito, I think, made the point. You don't know why they're here. We can only go through what they've demonstrated to get here, right? So if they're here illegally, we don't know if they're here long-term to do us harm or not. We have no idea. But if you've gone through the legal process, you've at least been vetted, and they've been given a chance to demonstrate that they have an intent to be here long-term and make this their domicile. That's the whole idea,
10: right?
11: And that their allegiance belongs here.
10: I'm just amazed how, because like I said, I get irritated every time I see the domicile argument, because it's the point's moot. It doesn't matter,
11: right,
10: based on the 14th Amendment.
11: Right.
10: It's why did you have exemptions? Mm-hmm. What were the exemptions?
11: What's the source of the exemptions? Yeah, what's the thought behind that?
10: Right.
11: Why would you carve those out and say that it does not apply there?
10: Right. Loyalty to the United States.
11: Yes.
10: And then when you see the immigration process of naturalized citizens, it is pledging allegiance to the United States of
11: yes.
10: America.
11: Yes. And coming here, and whether it starts with coming here on work visas, and then, you know, then you start applying and you tell them, you know, I intend to try and make permanent residence here. You're going through that legal process.
10: Right.
11: And then at some point, I welcome those. Billy Idol became an American citizen. Right on. That's great. I welcome everybody who wants to go through the process legally to become an American citizen to do so legally. Because where it does apply for Gorsuch is you don't know what their intent is. How do you know?
10: You don't.
11: You can't possibly. They haven't demonstrated at all to you. It doesn't matter what they say. Oh, no, I plan to live here long term. You can't just believe that. There's a reason that we have a legal process that takes time to demonstrate that your allegiance is to the U.S. Even if you're marrying someone, if you're a foreign citizen and you come here, and you're going to marry an American citizen, it doesn't just happen right away. They're going to scrutinize and go, well, wait a minute. Is this a marriage of convenience to get citizenship?
10: Mm-hmm.
11: They're going to go through that. They're going to go through that process for a reason.
10: They want to know
11: exactly
10: the intent. In fact, they want to know. What was the movie with Sandra Bullock and what's his name?
11: Mm.
10: Remember, she was a Canadian citizen, and then they...
11: Oh,
10: that,
11: Ryan Reynolds.
10: Ryan Reynolds.
11: Yeah, that was a great movie.
10: And then they they had to go.
11: She was the boss, and
10: but they had to go through it with immigration.
11: Right.
10: You know, they questioned them whether they really were in a relationship or not, and it was supposed to be a relationship of convenience.
11: Right.
10: But of course, Ryan Reynolds just had to fall in love with.
11: Right. Of course. You
10: know, Sandra Bullock at that.
11: Right. And vice versa.
10: The mean overpowering boss.
11: The proposal.
10: Ron, that was it. Yeah, Betty White was in that, right?
11: Yeah.
10: She was in that too.
11: It was great. A great scenery that where his family lived.
10: Oh yeah, with that scenery. Yeah, exactly.
11: That was great.
10: It's like, I want to stay in that house and I want to go in that town
11: for a day or two.
10: But
11: right?
10: but the point is, that's the reality of if you wish to become an American citizen.
11: Well, I talked about my friend who from Germany came over here and she met someone, she fell in love. He was a citizen. He died unexpectedly. But before she could obtain citizenship, you know, he died before she can obtain citizenship because it takes a while. And she had to go back home to Germany. And that applies for a reason. You know, she was domiciled here. What if she had a baby here?
10: We are Red Eye Radio.
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10: We are Red Eye Radio. He's Eric Carlin. I'm Gary McNamara. Wow. Just went to the Babylon Bee.
11: Yeah.
10: Their headlines. Supreme Court rules any baby born at Olive Garden is an Italian citizen. I love this one. American missionaries dispatched to Europe to spread the good news about air conditioning. But my favorite one,
11: yeah,
10: in the most exciting moment in the history of the WNBA, woman points at another woman. Oh, my gosh. The Sophie Cunningham thing. I mean, gosh. That after Caitlin Clark got hurt, I mean, that thing has gone viral. Pointing.
11: Yeah, yeah.
10: By the way, she has extremely long arms.
11: Yeah, no, she does.
10: I mean, I'm like,
11: but it's so funny when the one where it's with Trump pointing and then her pointing and then Trump pointing. And,
10: yeah.
11: You know, it's like that's funny. That's hilarious.
10: That is, I'm thinking about that, you know, that has just upped her marketing potential.
11: Oh, yeah.
10: Like, you can't believe.
11: No, the one thing, right? And she's got it down. That was, it's fun.

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12: News this hour from Town Hall. I'm Ron Taylor. It is July 4th, and America turns 250 years old. President Trump speaking at Mount Rushmore last night, calling the 4th of July holiday one of the most extraordinary days in the history of the world.
13: Tomorrow we mark 250 years of glorious independence and 250 years of majestic American freedom. Nothing like it.
12: All sorts of patriotic events are scheduled for later today at the National Mall in Washington.
14: The epic July 4th Salute to America celebration will include thousands of fireworks and military flyovers. The president scheduled to speak Saturday night as the nation's capital hosts thousands of tourists from across the country and the world. In the afternoon, folks will be treated to one of NASA's supersonic F-5 light fighter jets flying in the sky. Also on the schedule, the Blue Angels, the Thunderbirds, F-35 stealth fighters, U.S. Coast Guard helicopters, and a B-1 stealth bomber. Trump's new Air Force One also scheduled to make a pass over the crowd. Laura Winters reporting.
12: The top Republican in Congress says Americans need to be concerned about a radical ideology that Democrats seem to be embracing. On the Salem News program this week on Capitol Hill with Tony Perkins, House Speaker Mike Johnson says the country is facing an unprecedented threat.
15: And what we've seen in recent months is many Mamdanis have popped up all around the country running for Congress. For a while, Tony, everybody just kind of waved that off and said, oh, that was a New York City anomaly. No, sir, it's everywhere. And we've got to confront it. We've got to take it very seriously. And we have to vanquish that, because the ideas and proposals that these candidates would bring to Congress is frightening stuff.
16: Speaker Johnson's full interview will be heard when this week on Capitol Hill with Tony Perkins is broadcast at 10 a.m. Eastern Time later today on the Salem News Channel. News and analysis at townhall.com.
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16: A settlement is reached in an egg price fixing case.
18: The U.S. Justice Department has reached a settlement with three egg producers who were accused of colluding for some 23 years to raise prices. That includes last year when eggs reached a record high of $6.23 per dozen. In the agreement, Calmain Foods, Versova, and Hickman's Egg Ranch will pay $3.3 million to be distributed to states, donate 53 million eggs to food banks and nonprofits, adopt antitrust compliance programs, and not communicate with competitors on prices and bidding strategies. None of the companies admit to manipulating the market. I'm Donna Warder.
16: A California farmer has been giving away free nectarines this week amid a legal dispute with a food market and distributing company claiming exclusive rights over the variety of white nectarine he grows. Cesar Mora has been unable to sell his crop for the second year in a row due to the lawsuit. News and analysis at townhall.com. The rush is on across Venezuela's north coast to identify loved ones before it's too late.
19: At least nearly 2,300 people died in the deadly earthquakes last week. The country is overwhelmed with bodies that officials are struggling to collect, identify, and preserve. Many fear mass graves are coming as they search for the bodies of loved ones who died in the earthquakes. Those tremors struck the South American nation on June 24th.
16: Correspondent Andrew Stewart. Interpol has identified a 39-year-old Ukrainian woman as the main suspect in a Monaco bombing that reportedly targeted a Ukrainian tycoon linked to Russia. Anastasia Berezovska remains at large with a red notice issued for her arrest. The bombing Monday injured three people, including a woman and a child. Media reports suggest the Ukrainian construction tycoon Vadim Yermilev is among the wounded. More on these stories at townhall.com.
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1: Now, it's Red Eye Radio. Gary McNamara and Eric Harley talk about everything from politics to social issues and news of the day. Whether you're up late or you're just starting your day, welcome to the show from the Relief Factor Studios.
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21: All across America, we are Red Eye Radio. He is Eric Hurley, and I'm Gary McNamara. Welcome, and good morning. You know, the one thing I was thinking about is the number of Supreme Court decisions that basically totally pervert, or court decisions, not just Supreme Court decisions. I'm looking here at the whole radical, the transgender decision yesterday in sports, and I was looking at the Federal Appeals Court for the Ninth Circuit that agreed that the Idaho law, before the Supreme Court got a hold of it, violates the 14th Amendment's guarantee of equal treatment. Look at that. Equal treatment. That's what the gay marriage decision, that's how that changed the 14th Amendment. Now, the good thing about where the left is going, and we said this after, because the 14th Amendment is about equal protection under the law, and it was meant to protect slaves that had become citizens of the United States.
22: Right.
21: That's what it was about. We all know that.
22: Right.
21: And but it was equal protection under the law. You're treated equally basically under the criminal justice system when it comes to rights and all of that. Gay marriage got to equal treatment under the law, not equal protection. I pray that the liberals really mean and wish to push equal treatment under the law. Why? Because if it's equal treatment, then all taxes have to be the same.
22: Same dollar amount.
21: I've said this since the gay marriage decision, and anybody that I've talked to, even an expert, just sort of they don't want to go there.
22: Yeah,
21: because if it's equal treatment instead of equal protection under the law, then everybody gets treated the same. Not the same percentage, the exact same amount.
22: That's right. You
21: truly believe that government should treat everybody the same, there can be no billionaire's tax.
22: Right.
21: Because your point is on the, Gary, you're wrong on this, because what we want is equal treatment where we want equal treatment.
22: And it's equal if they're in the same category.
23: Well, that's not equal.
21: You know, that's where the whole 14th Amendment was, you know, with the where they were able to get away with that by saying, we're treating people of certain levels the same.
22: Right.
21: Well, after gay marriage, it was specifically no equal treatment.
22: Right.
21: Because obviously even the court recognized that a heterosexual marriage is different than a homosexual marriage.
22: Mm-hmm.
21: They're different. Why are they different? You have two sexes.
22: Yeah.
21: There's separate sexes that are getting married. That's the difference. And the whole point was, but everybody should be treated equally. Fine. Everybody pay the same amount in taxes.
22: The same dollar amount, not percentage.
21: Same dollar amount. If you truly believe in equal treatment, that's always my fun sidebar there. Listen to this here. The U.S. Court of Appeals for the Ninth Circuit said that the Idaho law violated the 14th Amendment guarantee of equal treatment and prohibited Idaho from enforcing the ban. The Court of Appeals reasoned that the Idaho law was intended to categorically ban transgender women and girls from public school sports teams that correspond with their gender identity. The law also discriminates on the basis of sex, a lower court ruled, because athletes on girls and women's teams are subject to invasive sex verification procedures to implement that policy, while athletes on the boys and men's teams are not. Really?
22: Yeah.
21: It violates the 14th Amendment on all of those particular issues? Really? Really now? The Court of Appeals really made that argument.
22: Mm-hmm.
21: What it came down to was what Title IX meant. What was the original meaning of Title IX? Which, by the way, it was Obama who changed it. People wonder, how did this thing all get started legally? It was the Obama Justice and Education Department

0: which, of course, it was a gross misinterpretation of Title IX. Kavanaugh's conclusion that the Idaho, and then there was the West Virginia one, laws do not violate Title IX or the Constitution. First, he explained, Title IX bars discrimination on the basis of sex, and the regulations that implement the law expressly permit schools to maintain separate teams for members of each sex. When both the law and the regulations refer to sex, he wrote, they mean biological sex because that was the ordinary meaning of the word when they were enacted in the 1970s. Indeed, he continued, the Title IX regulations allowed separate sports teams precisely because of the biological differences between the sexes.
1: Yep. And it's, you know, it's, to us, it was always a basic decision. There aren't a lot of moving parts because of Title IX.
0: And as has been brought up many times, you're banning transgenders from sports.
1: No, they aren't. No.
0: You can play on the team of your biological sex.
1: Yep.
0: Yeah, but we might not be able to make the team where we can make the women's team. And so?
1: And remember, part of their argument, too, was, well, then that student would be uncomfortable in the locker room.
0: Yeah.
1: And it doesn't matter if all the girls are?
0: The left went bonkers. Completely.
1: Yeah. Well, remember, this was, in terms of women's issues, this one in 2024 was a greater political driver at the polls than abortion. And now, you know, it's here. It's done. Because, again, a decision like this doesn't take much contemplation. The question should transgenders be able to play women's sports? It's, should biological men be able to play in women's sports? That's the question.
0: Right.
1: Because they wanted it to be about a new civil rights movement for transgenders. And that's why they would say, well, transgenders should be able, well, you can play according to what you were born as.
0: Hey, you can be a trans man and play on a women's team because you're a biological woman.
1: Mm-hmm. Yep.
0: And see, they're furious because they wish to keep promoting the delusion that if you're, if you believe you are another sex, then in reality you are, which of course is completely and totally insane.
1: Right.
0: You're not. You may think you are. Doesn't matter what you think. It's biologically what you are. XX, XY.
1: Yep. That's it.
0: Was this NBC yesterday, I think? Ready? Let me play this audio cut here.
1: All right.
0: All right. Trigger warning.
1: Okay. All right. Here we go.
0: Here we go.
2: Just a quick note here. The terms that we're using here during our reporting, biological male, biological female, the high court put those terms in quotations in their decision and their dissent. But just so you know, we're using those terms from the decision itself, biological male, biological female.
1: Don't blame us, please.
0: But the dissent put it in quotes as if it's, that's just an opinion.
1: That's how that's how they wrote it. We didn't write that.
0: But they were talking about the dissent on it.
1: Yeah.
0: Not
1: right.
0: Again, the dissent, which was the liberal justice. Now, the thing we've always said is Jackson should not have been part of it because she cannot define what a woman is.
1: Right. In fact, on many women's issues decisions, she should not be a part of it.
0: But it was, I mean, it's just, it's so stupid. It really is just so damn stupid.
1: We didn't do that. Just so you know, we didn't do that. That was in quotations. That wasn't us.

0: All right. Yeah. Walking on eggshells tonight at 11.
1: Oh, yeah. All the networks were doing it.
0: Yeah. Yeah.
1: No concern about biological women at all.
0: None.
1: And as you said, it's the you think of where the Democratic Party and where the media has gone on this, the liberal media, the radical transgender movement. They are absolutely the most misogynist and sexist people you could possibly meet.
0: Right.
1: The threatening of what Riley Gaines has had to go through, and the women of the Ivy League. Remember when that all happened?
0: Right.
1: The swimmers, how they were forced.
0: Yep.
1: You better get in line, or we'll destroy your life.
0: Right.
1: The hate, the misogyny, the sexism, which is mainstream in the Democrat Party. It's not. It's almost as great as communism in the Democratic Party.
0: Well,
1: no, but this is absolutely mainstream. There is no, this isn't a fringe opinion.
0: No.
1: The misogyny and sexism of the radical transgender movement is absolutely institutionalized inside the Democratic Party and inside the liberal media.
0: Oh, yeah.
1: And you saw it yesterday.
0: Yep.
1: And it's absolutely reprehensible. Because it's pure hatred of biological women. Absolutely pure hatred. They wish to erase them.
0: Yep. Yep.
1: More than the Bills do O.J. Simpson. If you saw, he's not going to be on the...
0: Yeah.
1: He was on the Wall of Fame. They've taken him off for the new stadium.
0: Yeah.
1: But just unbelievable. But the funny thing is... They're trying to wrap their hatred of women, their misogyny, and their sexism as some type of virtue signaling that they care.
0: Yeah.
1: It's really amazing.
0: No, I mean, it's, and then, you know, Trump is a misogynist.
1: Exactly.
0: And yet their party, you know, what happened to Kamala in December 3rd of 2019, when she had to drop out? Americans aren't ready for a woman president or a woman of color, and it was the primary. Sorry, that's your own party.
1: It's your own party. Yep.
0: 2008, same thing. Sorry, Hillary. It's his time.
1: With identity politics, which is the racism of the Democratic Party.
0: Yep.
1: Now with the anti-Semitism. The Nazism,
0: yep.
1: The hatred of women and the radical transgender movement, the misogyny, the sexism. Wow, they've got it all covered.
0: No, they do. They do.
1: Anything that's about hate and racism and Nazism and communism and authoritarianism.
0: Look to the left.
1: The Democratic Party owns
0: they
1: it
0: own
1: now.
0: It. They own it.
1: We are Red Eye Radio.
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3: Having a 4th of July cookout? From a food safety perspective, keep in mind the temperature. 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
4: The food thermometer is going to be your best friend at the grill because it's unsafe to eat food that has not been fully cooked to a full safe internal temperature because it's possible that bacteria could still be there.
3: But also, with many parts of the country experiencing 90 degree plus high temperatures in recent days and going into Independence Day.
4: If you are serving your food on a picnic table outside and the weather is above 90 degrees Fahrenheit, that food is only going to have 1 hour before it is potentially unsafe and could make you sick.
3: Instead of the normal 2 hour time window for food safety. Carruthers says no matter the cookout location, a reliable cold source is needed both before and after food is cooked. I'm Rod Bain reporting for the U.S. Department of Agriculture in Washington, D.C.
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1: We're Red Eye Radio. He is Eric Carly, and I'm Gary McNamara. I want to play this audio cut. Kristen Wagoner from the Alliance for Defending Freedom on CNN about the decision on Title IX. And transgenders in sports.
15: Do you believe there should be other limits? She says this is step one, in her view, on pushing trans people out of public life. Should there be bans in other areas, or something that you're pushing for that would limit the rights of trans people in other areas of public life?
12: Because of the differences in the male body to the female body, it's appropriate that when sex matters, we recognize it in the law. And let's talk about Becky Pepper Jackson in this moment.
15: Where do you believe sex matters specifically?
12: I think it matters on the athletic field, and we can see the evidence of that. Becky Pepper Jackson displaced and defeated 470 girls 1,400 times during his middle school career. Took two regional championships and one state championship, sexually harassed and threatened with vile language to violate another woman in the locker room. That's what we're talking about here. Our girls deserve equal opportunities on the field and privacy in their locker rooms.
15: And to follow up on the question, do you believe she is concerned that there will be other efforts, right, in public life? So you said where sex matters. You're talking specifically, I know, about sports and on the field. Are there other areas that you believe sex matters that you would be pushing for?
12: I think that sex matters in private spaces. I think that in our dorm rooms and in our locker rooms, we shouldn't be forced or shamed because we don't want to undress in front of a male. When a male, like Becky Pepper Jackson, which this actually happened, threatens to put male genitalia into one of the female teammates, you know that body parts matter, and that's what this case was about. So yes, I do think that in private spaces it matters greatly. But this decision was very clearly focused on sports, and the court said so in...
0: There you go. Yeah.
1: That's the only place it can go is, where will the discrimination continue?
0: Well, no, that's it. And that's where they're, you know, you can bet it's not over for the activists. They're going to be out there protesting at every turn. But the schools realize, the organizations realize, you can't get away with it. Maybe in some areas, maybe, you know, there's a few schools that can, but it's being rejected by our society more and more.
1: Well, I mean, you can still, if a state says transgenders can play.
0: Yeah, no, they can allow it.
1: Right. This doesn't stop that.
0: No, they can allow it.
1: What it simply has said is schools and districts that say, no, women's sports.
0: They're allowed to prohibit
1: it. You can keep it now. Yep. I wonder if, because now that they've made this case, whether somebody in a school district that says, no, boys must compete, can file based on Title IX. Because this upholds the law in two different states, that the law is constitutional, where only women can play and biological women can play against biological women. Mm-hmm. The next thing would be a lawsuit in a state or a district that says no males must be able to compete against you, whether at that point, based on Title IX, which I believe you do, you have a great lawsuit ahead.
0: Hmm. Yeah, we might see that. Yeah, yeah. You know, but again, you know, for me, there weren't many moving parts here. It was pretty clear. It's clear to most everybody. And again, it's not the question of whether transgenders should be able to play sports. Never has been. It's about whether men should be able to play on women's sports.

0: With SRN News, I'm Ron Taylor. It's now July 4th, and America is 250 years old. President Trump spoke at Mount Rushmore last night, saying America's greatness will continue to thrive.
1: Celebrate with joyful hearts and soaring spirits, because after 2.5 centuries, we know that this is not an ending. This is only the beginning of the golden age of America.
0: 3 people died and 7 others were rescued after a boat capsized on a Wisconsin lake during a strong storm yesterday. Many injuries were reported Friday in Wisconsin's Woolworth County as the storm toppled trees, knocked down power lines, and damaged buildings. Police are investigating the capsizing on Lake Geneva. The mayor declared an emergency and noted power outages and minor injuries. County authorities receiving 911 calls reporting damage and people trapped in buildings there. This is SRN News.
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12: And he is Eric Carly, and I'm Gary McNamara. 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The other decision being out yesterday was on campaign financing, which they made the right decision.
13: Yeah,
12: it was a 6-3 majority that said the limit of political parties being able to spend money on their preferred candidates cannot be limited.
13: Right,
12: and Kavanaugh wrote the decision, where is it here?
10: The opinion for the majority.
12: The opinion for the majority, yes. Kavanaugh talked about that parties could spend for the first 200 years of this country, could spend freely to support their candidates during campaigns, and could do so in coordination with the candidates, Kavanaugh wrote for the majority. But that changed after Watergate, when Congress tried to purge money from politics. Congress's limited coordination expenditures to reduce what it saw as, quote, what it saw as wasteful and excessive campaign spending. Just as Kavanaugh writes, such limits preclude parties from amplifying the voice of their adherents, imposed additional monetary cost and burdens on the political parties, and inflict a stifling effect on the ability of the party to do what it exists to do. They also run headlong into the court's First Amendment precedents, which have repeatedly held Congress may not dictate how much political speech is too much or how much spending on speech is too much. There is only one legitimate government interest for restricting campaign finances, that's preventing corruption or the appearance of corruption. Coordinated spending limits aren't necessarily to advance either of those interests, for example, just because you have money being spent. Corruption is corruption. If corruption exists, basically is what he's saying, you go after the corruption. But spending the money on speech, there's nothing corrupt about that. And, and you and I, you know, I remember when you had the when McCain-Feingold came in. And I still remember, oh, man. Whew. I was working at our affiliate, our great affiliate KXL, and Russ Feingold was in, and I believe I was just when I used to work at KXL in Portland, I did like nine to twelve, and then Lars Larson, the great Lars Larson, was on after me, and it started with before he comes on, talk a little bit, and then it got to, well, then when he got on, we talked a little bit more. And this was during the Monica Lewinsky thing. There were times where I was on with them the first 2 hours, even when the guests were on. I had such a blast. When I worked in at KXL.
13: Yeah.
12: But one of the times, I think he had Russ Feingold in, and I was sitting right next to him. You know, Lars was in the captain's chair.
13: Mm-hmm.
12: When I got off the air, we switched. You know, and I got in the guest chair, and Russ Feingold was right there next to me. And he was talking about McCain-Feingold. I remember saying to him, who the hell do you think you are to say that you can limit? What do you mean that 2 months before that money should be limited as to what campaigns, you know, what campaigns money they can spend, you know, to promote commercials? That, for example, commercials, remember they were banning commercials, certain types of commercials,
13: right?
12: Political parties from running commercials for a candidate,
13: right?
12: Like 2 months before an election.
13: Right.
12: And it was like the entire point of the money is to promote what the party and the candidate believe. That's why they have the money. They spend the money in order to put out advertisement.
10: It's why people give them the money.
12: Right. And by the way, for the Republican Party, could you please message more effectively with all this money?
14: Well, there's the thing is that
12: now that it opens up, could you please stay on point?
14: I saw one. It was the analysis. This will benefit the Republicans. I said, no, not really. If they don't know how to use the money, you and I have had that back and forth with people over the years. If the message, if the content in your message is crap, and you've got $2 billion and your opponent has $100,000 and has a better message, especially in today's world.
12: Social media.
14: Yeah. Prime example, AOC. AOC's first opponent outspent her. I forget what the ratio was. She was a bartender. She's bringing up the tip jar, basically. And she won. And why was that? Now, again, we don't believe the same thing she believes, but the people in her district did, and she won. You can spend all the money in the world if you want to, but if your message is crap, GOP, if you don't know how to be on point, GOP, then it means two things, diddly and squat. So the money part of it, restricting the money part of it, again, is the ultimate attempt is to restrict free speech. Because it's not just that they have money, it's what the purpose of the money is and where the money came from. And we have a right to have our voices heard if we're donors or if we're a special interest group. That was the other thing, too, by the way, is that over the years that we've heard, well, these special interest groups, well, who do they represent? Where do they get their money?
12: Yeah, the people in that group, the people that support.
14: Belong to those members. That belong
12: to those ideas.
14: Yeah, that, you know, that, and those are the things, you know, that we look at. You have to go back to the entire source to look at what the process is. Because people come up with this arbitrary, I don't know where they came up with 2 months. Well, 2 months. Why not three? Why not six? Why not for the whole year? Why not never? You know, it's there's their problem is everything is always arbitrary. We're going to cap the amount that they can spend and limit the time in which they can spend it.
12: Well, it's the same thing with the whole thing that remember when we had going back to Portland again. Remember we had the Occupy, the Portland director of Occupy Wall Street, and it was on, corporations.
14: Right.
12: Corporations aren't people. Go, well, no, a corporation is a law.
14: Yeah.
12: It's basically, you know, state law to regulate business, but the people run those businesses.
14: Right.
12: And if it's an American company, it's, Americans that are in that company and run that company. But the fact is they all have free speech rights. The corporation, corporation is a set of laws, but the people, corporation doesn't exist unless there are people. Those people have the right to promote their message of their corporation. You may not like it. Well, then that's why they're special interest groups. And unions and, whatever,
14: right,
12: to spend the money in order to get their message out.
14: Yep.
12: And the government has no damn business telling people how much money they can use to promote the things that they believe.
14: Right.
12: And I'm talking about messages that I think suck.
14: Mm-hmm.
12: You know, I in the morning time, I'll get up and turn on the TV and whatever early morning TV, my God, there is nothing on TV, but they play it's all the old shows. It's Matlock and the Rockford Files and all that. But in those programs in the morning on streaming and everything, it's the ACLU with, I believe, totally disingenuous ads, but they're basically saying, send us money so we can promote and we can do what we need to do, to make sure that all people are equal.
14: Yeah.
12: And what they're talking about is illegal immigration.
14: Right.
12: or when they keep talking about they're banning books, they're banning books. And most people are like, what the hell are they talking about? Nobody's banning books. What do you mean they're banning books? Oh, you mean like we've always had age-appropriate material for children in schools? That's yeah. not banning, but you're making, trying to make the case disingenuously that, you know, that there's a bunch of people on the right that are banning books from adults.
15: Right.
12: And that's not happening.
15: No.
12: Well, that's an incorrect message, but, you know, until, you know, until somebody files a defamation lawsuit, which you're not going to be able to get on something like that. Well, that's their interpretation of the law, and it's all-inclusive, whatever. There's mm-hmm. nothing you can do, but that message, they're trying to raise money. They're spending money in order to raise money, but they're putting out a message that isn't truthful.
15: Right.
12: Yep. I'm against it. I don't want the government to limit that.
15: No. No, absolutely yeah. not. And it's, you because, know, because again.
12: It, yeah, if you start talking about, well, political ads must tell the truth, then all political ads are gone.
15: Right. Right, exactly. You know, it.
14: John Smith is going to work harder than anybody's ever worked harder for the people of his state.
12: Even harder than Clinton?
14: Yes.
12: I've never worked so hard in my life.
15: I'm telling you. It was so great, so great. And the problem is that, you know, in that it is the, you know, without any kind of libel or lying about something specific, you know.
14: John Smith once robbed a bank when he was 18.
15: Well, if that's not true, of course, that's against the law. Those laws already exist. I happen to know he did rob the bank, though. The problem is, and he won't work hard. Those are the problems are that you wanted to, the left has been working to limit free speech. Why? Because they don't want to have the debate. Because if something sounds a little off, then people go, wait a minute, did that actually happen? Then they go to their favorite AI platform. And look it up. Did that actually take place? Did this person actually do this or whatever it is? If they're paying attention, those that are willfully ignorant probably don't even pay attention to ads at all. But we should never, ever limit free speech. And political ads are part of free speech. The government doesn't have the right to limit them. Period. Period. Again, not that many moving parts here. You know, yes. They just arbitrarily came up with these numbers years ago and started throwing them out there.
14: Well, we should limit it to this.
12: I just remember, though, with the whole McCain-Feingold where I pointed out this is wrong. This is against our, you have no business. Government's got no business telling, especially in political free speech.
15: Right.
12: You know what? And he was so angry at me. He couldn't make a point.
15: Right.
12: He just was angry.
15: Right.
12: You could tell he was furious at me, and then after the interview, stormed out.
15: Right. Yeah. Yeah. It's what happens. The truth will do that sometimes. It will anger the left. And that's why they didn't want ads on the air. They don't want to have the debate. And again, just assume that the ads are wrong and filled with lies. Okay, people can do their own homework.
12: Yeah.
15: They're capable of finding the truth.
12: We are Red Eye Radio.
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19: 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It appears by its own numbers, the U.S. government seems insolvent. 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

0: We are Red Eye Radio. He's Art Carley, and I'm Gary McNamara. And you know, the thing is, when you look at if I'm, for example, the head of the RNC or the DNC, even though neither would happen, especially the DNC,
1: yeah,
0: right. Yeah. I'd be looking at it and say, I want the ability to have more money to put out my messages for specific candidates because of social media. Social media has come to dominate so much. I need to make sure that I put out my message. But the other thing is, when you see what happened with the attempt of government to censor, what happened with X, it's more important that we ensure that political parties and candidates have the money that they wish to spend, because we know how the FBI, you know, how involved they were with the censoring of Twitter. We know how the Democrats who were apart, who were really the ones that were in the Twitter files, I think were scared to death when they actually saw how government was attempting to censor the truth to Americans.
1: On the laptop thing. With Facebook.
0: When you look at COVID.
1: Zuckerberg talked about it.
0: Yeah, when you look at COVID.
1: Yep.
0: When you look at all of this, where government was attempting to censor the truth, then you need political parties. You need special interest groups. You need lobbyists. You need all these other people that don't have as much power as we've seen the government have to have the money that they need to put out their message, irrespective of whether I agree with their message or not.
1: Right, exactly. It applies to all.

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12: News this hour from Town Hall, I'm Ron Taylor. President Trump speaking at Mount Rushmore last night, commenting on the strength of the United States as America turns 250 years old.
13: At 250 years, America is the oldest republic on earth. We are the freest people on earth. We have the most righteous and enduring constitution on earth. We are the strongest and most powerful country on earth.
12: As this very special 4th of July is celebrated in America, a heat wave smothers the eastern part of the country.
14: It's a hot July 4th holiday weekend as the eastern part of the U.S. suffers through a heat wave. New York and Boston already hit 100 degrees Thursday. At Boston's Franklin Park Zoo, Dr. Malou Selly says they're giving the animals what they need.
15: Some animals have very comfortable air-conditioned areas.
14: And in the southeast, Ray Dawson in Marietta, Georgia, is taking refuge at a cooling center as he deals with homelessness.
16: You can't find no shelter nowhere, no shade nowhere.
14: In Providence, Rhode Island, city pools and water parks are extending their hours. I'm Donna Warder.
12: New reporting is shining a spotlight on California Governor Gavin Newsom's inner circle and an FBI corruption investigation that began before President Trump returned to office.
17: A California Post report says Democrat insider Alexis Podesta secretly recorded conversations as part of an FBI investigation tied to former Newsom chief of staff Dana Williamson. who pleaded guilty to federal fraud and tax charges earlier this year. Conservative commentators say the revelations undercut Newsom's claims that federal probes are politically motivated. Newsom has not been charged with any wrongdoing. John Scott reporting.
12: News and analysis at townhall.com. I'm Ron Taylor.
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12: You could say the whales, known as humpbacks, are making a comeback.
19: Experts say their population is recovering from past commercial whaling throughout Brazilian waters, growing from about 2,000 to 35,000 in the last 40 years. The Humpback Whale Project says a pause was issued in 1983, setting the tone for decades of basic quiet and solitude within the industry. Now, between June and November, these giant creatures migrate through Brazilian waters, helping to boost tourism. Jason Walker reporting.
12: John Denver's Take Me Home Country Roads has become the unofficial anthem of the U.S. men's national soccer team at the World Cup, with players and fans singing it together after victories. The song has a simple, relatable message. More news at townhall.com. Peru has elected a new right-leaning president.
20: Conservative candidate Keiko Fujimori has been certified the winner of Peru's presidential election runoff, narrowly defeating nationalist Congressman Roberto Sanchez. The daughter of disgraced former President Alberto Fujimori, she will become Peru's ninth president in 10 years when she takes office later this month. Concerns about surging crime and extortion by organized gangs dominated voter concerns. Fujimori promised to build more prisons, militarize the borders, and combat crime with an iron fist. Her victory, along with recent elections in Colombia and Chile, confirm a regional shift towards conservative leaders. I'm Jennifer King.
12: Taylor Swift and Travis Kelce are married. Swift's publicist confirming the ceremony took place Friday evening at Madison Square Garden. The star-studded event didn't include bridesmaids or groomsmen, yet thousands were invited and attended. You'll find more on these stories at townhall.com. I'm Ron Taylor reporting.
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0: Dr. Jack here on Good Day Health. Dr. Jack Stockwell, look, a chiropractor, GAPS practitioner. He is in the know, and he's here right now to serve you.
1: Welcome once again to the Doug Steffen Good Day Health Show. I'm Dr. Jack Stockwell, talking to you from Salt Lake City. Once again, very proud to be a part, humbled at the same time, to be a part of what Doug Steffen has created over the decades. I've got a couple of things I want to bring to your attention, one of which is a lot of discussion about cholesterol, because there are a lot of MDs who are waking up to what I simply call the cholesterol scam, and the information that they are beginning to discuss with their patients isn't so black and white, adamant, you got to do this. If you don't do this, I'm not going to take care of you. You don't hear a lot of that anymore. And it's they prescribe it because that is the considered the standard of care if you have cardiology problems. Even if you have low cholesterol, they still want you to be taking a statin. And so a lot of these things are beginning to change. So I wanted to review that a little bit with you today. And then I also wanted to talk to you about your connective tissue and aging in the sense of the weight loss drugs that they have out there now, the ones that are just taking this country by storm, Ozempic and Wegovy, semaglutide and tirzepatide, the two different drugs. They work a little differently, but some people are losing muscle and connective tissue too fast, and they're so happy with the weight they're losing, they don't care that the internal structure is starting to fall apart. So I have something to suggest about that as well, and I think we can fit all that into the program today before Doug climbs on board and joins the microphone with me. So cholesterol, it's been a big thing since, I mean, it's been around for a long time, of course, but it leaped into the public eye in the early 80s, just about the same time that AIDS became such a big topic. Cholesterol came out. And the reason that cholesterol jumped on the scene like it did was because they had developed a drug that would stop your liver from making cholesterol. And cholesterol is absolutely essential to life. It's why your liver makes it. If you don't have enough cholesterol in your diet, your liver will make it. If you have enough cholesterol in your diet, the liver backs off a little bit and only makes what's needed. And cholesterol has so many functions in the body that I want to get around to here, but all we ever hear is the danger of cholesterol relative to plaquing in the heart, let alone the fact that it's Mother Nature's Band-Aid. So I want to cover a lot of these things, but I wanted to talk about low cholesterol, not so much high, because I have patients who come to me for nutritional advice as well as structural care to the spine, and they have been on a cholesterol-lowering drug for literally decades. Someone put it on them when they were in their 30s and their 40s, and now they're in their 60s and 70s, and wondering how necessary this is. Low cholesterol, especially in older people, correlates clearly with the literature that's out there with an increased risk of death. Because people who are suffering from diseases like AIDS, you don't hear too much about it anymore, but it's still there, and chronic fatigue and cancer very often have very low cholesterol readings. And it's now indisputable that for those people who are approaching old age, and one of the interesting barriers of all of that, it happens to be age seven, not a barrier, but an earmark, is age 75. Now, I'm 75. And according

carries a higher risk of death, as the research shows. Wouldn't it make sense that the earlier you start on drug therapy to lower cholesterol, the higher your risk of death would eventually be? Now, if you're just tuning in, I'm Dr. Jack Stockwell at ForbiddenDoctor.com. I'm talking about low cholesterol, not high cholesterol. And then I want to talk about Ozempic and tirzepatide a little bit, but only in the sense of something you might want to add to your regimen to help slow down the loss of connective tissue. But I'm quoting now from The Lancet. It's volume 358, number 9279. The Lancet is the oldest medical publication on the planet. It goes back to the 1700s. It's out of London. And they said this: our data accord with previous findings of increased mortality in elderly people with low serum cholesterol and show that long-term persistence of low cholesterol actually increases the risk of death. Thus, the earlier patients start to have lower cholesterol concentrations, the greater the risk of death. Now, in case you didn't catch that fully, the study findings showed the following. The information discovered about low cholesterol, I'm quoting now, the information discovered about low cholesterol was the same as most all other cholesterol studies, that long-term lowered cholesterol in older people increases the risk of death from all causes. And the earlier you start to have lower cholesterol, the greater your risk of death. Now, normal cholesterol, definition changes from time to time. When this all started back in the early 80s, back around the beginning of Reagan's first administration, 300 was considered normal. And as they started testing more and more people, they found out more and more people had 300 or a little less than 300. And they got, well, we can't sell these drugs if what we're telling people is normal is what most people have. So the numbers started getting lower and they started getting lower. Well, normal runs anywhere from 150 to 250, depending on other physical characteristics that are going on. But thanks to the constant pharmaceutical push, doctors are trying to get cholesterol down as low as 80 to 130. I know this because this is what my patients tell me. A very dangerous proposition to consider, because it's at values around 100 or lower that people with serious deteriorating diseases and cancer finally succumb. Now, if you have cancer or any other serious infectious diseases, you need to check your cholesterol level, because if it's below 130, you are, according to the literature and the research, in trouble. And if you're also taking a statin drug and your cholesterol is low, you might want to talk to your doctor about stopping the prescription, at least for a while. And there are more and more doctors. I think the first time I heard this was 5, 6, 7 years ago. But there are more and more doctors who are saying to their patient, when the patient says, "Doc, I don't know if I wanted to take this statin any longer," and the doctor says, "Okay, let's do something else." When I first heard that, I thought for sure my patient was exaggerating. But I've heard that from other patients. And I think more and more doctors are waking, medical doctors, mind you, are waking up to how serious low cholesterol numbers are. So I tell them, you know, the best way to, I mean, your life can depend on this. And that the best way to tell if low cholesterol is contributing to how you feel, especially if you're feeling this while you're on a statin, how you compare it to how you might feel 90 days off of the drug. No, I'm not telling you to stop the drug. I mean, I can get in trouble for that. I'm not saying that at all. I'm saying you should sit down with your prescribing physician and say, "Doc, you know what? Based on how I feel, I would like to stop the statin drug for 90 days and see what happens." And if you have a medical doctor as your primary care who is up on the research, they'll say, "Okay, let's watch 90 days and see what happens."

0: if you stop the drug and you feel a lot better, then you need your you need to get your cholesterol back up to normal. And that can be tough because you've trained your liver, especially if you're very, very ill. But you just turn back to the diets or diet that our great-grandparents ate before there was any heart attacks. Now, that's true. There was a time when heart disease wasn't even listed in the top 10 killers printed by the CDC. Now, you have to go back to the previous century, to the beginning. But when we started eating white sugar and white bread, then we started having heart problems. But a traditional diet, lots of egg yolk, whole milk, butter, cod liver oil, bone broth preparations. I mean, even then it could take a couple of years to get your cholesterol levels back up. And remember, when you're sick, you're under stress. And stress hormones are made from cholesterol. Your sex hormones are made from cholesterol. Hormones involved in your immune system are made from cholesterol. So there is an issue where your cholesterol might be naturally low. So we're going to go to break here in a few moments. When we get back, I want to talk about, well, what if my cholesterol was low before I ever had any issue of any kind of a problem? And in fact, most of my family has low cholesterol. What about them? So I want to talk about that after the break. I'm Dr. Jack Stockwell at ForbiddenDoctor.com. I'll be right back.
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0: Welcome back to the Doug Steffen Good Day Health Show. I'm Dr. Jack Stockwell at ForbiddenDoctor.com, also at JackStockwell.com. Now, I want you to remember that your brain is made of large quantities of cholesterol. You can't have healthy bones without cholesterol that's transformed to vitamin D in the skin by the sun. Just like photosynthesis happens in plants and the formation of chlorophyll in the leaves of a green plant from the sun rays, the same photosynthetic effect takes place in your skin, where the beta cholesterol that's underneath right there near the surface of the skin is converted to vitamin D by sunlight. In other words, the vitamin D needed for strong bones is made from cholesterol. You can't live without plenty of good cholesterol, and the statistics of older folk and those with serious diseases now proves this indisputably. Now, if your cholesterol is critically low and always has been without drugs, that's another situation altogether. I have to imagine that low cholesterol is genetically normal for some people. But having said this, when I see a patient with cholesterol below 130, I take notice right away. And while there may be no apparent problem or disease, the possibility of premature death is certainly real. Now, if this is you, you want to make sure that this isn't some undiagnosed liver disease. Blood tests can usually make that determination pretty quick. But you want to make sure that you're not doing regular fasts or severe repeated detoxification procedures, too many bowel cleanses, juice diets, taking too many herbs, avoiding meat, meaty broths, living only on sprouts or grains or fruits or seeds or vegetables. These kinds of habits. And I've got patients who just are bound and determined to stay that way. Are asking for some serious wasting disease problems. Wasting where the proteins are not manufactured correctly, the brain neurotransmitters are not manufactured correctly, because they're doing all of these bizarre treatments to their body, thinking somehow they're detoxifying something or making something better. Now, I'm not against detoxification by any means, because your liver, a healthy liver, is constantly detoxifying the blood. It's just that some people go on these crazy kicks and they've just got to change their blood numbers because they read something somewhere or somebody told them something somewhere. And now they are their own doctor, which isn't all that bad a thing if you do adequate research. But they're heading for a wasting disease where their body just starts falling apart. And it's always best in these cases to start on a more traditional diet. What I was talking about earlier, egg yolks, whole milk, butter, cod liver oil, bone broth, the things that Mother Nature prepared for us to build our bodies. And it's always best in these cases to add some cod liver oil. And if cholesterol stays very low, you may want to start on a product called Livaplex. 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Now, today, well-meaning physicians are forcing these cholesterol numbers to extreme lows by stopping the liver's natural ability to produce this much-needed substance. Now, I want to get more into that. 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And if you are on Ozempic or tirzepatide, you may want to hear this. 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I'll be right back.
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5: With SRN News, I'm Bob Agnew in Washington. America's 250th birthday celebration taking over the nation's capital. Hundreds of thousands expected on the National Mall today as it comes alive with military flyovers, patriotic tributes, live performances, fireworks, and a Freedom 250 celebration featuring President Trump's speech. From the streets of Washington to communities across the country, Americans will find ways to come together and celebrate a major milestone, 250 years of American independence. President Trump on Friday pardoned 11 people, including a former business partner of Washington lobbyist Jack Abramoff, and 9 people identified by the White House as having helped people bypass emissions control systems on vehicles. The acts of clemency come as the president has issued a slew of pardons in his second term. His use of the presidency's sweeping ability to grant pardons and commute sentences is among the ways that he's also making a lot of his voters happy. This is SRN News.
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1: 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And I'm talking about low cholesterol and the dangers of low cholesterol. Because I have, due to the nature of the work that I do, which involves the highest point of the spine and its connection to the skull, that controls everything underneath of it in the sense of structure. It also has an awful lot to do with your digestive physiology, cardiovascular physiology, your immune system, reproductive systems, even the health of the skin. Cholesterol plays a role in every one of those things. And when they start people towards cholesterol levels below 130, you just have to ask how many thousands of cases of cancer and other diseases and deaths from all causes are being caused by forcing cholesterol to such ridiculously low numbers. Now, as a doctor in my profession, I don't have to look any further than my own experience with people who are wasting away and dying early because they've got this thing in their head that they got to get their cholesterol down lower and lower all the time. As though cholesterol was the one big enemy of their future health. And if this isn't, I talked to him about this, and I tell you're losing your hair. Your sex drive is gone. You're only in your 60s, and your sex drive is completely gone. That's not normal. Well, my doctor says it's my thyroid. No, sweetheart, it's not your thyroid. It's your I have your blood work here in front of me, a cholesterol of 142. Your body can't, and it's because you're forcing it down. You're forcing your liver to not make a life-giving substance. How much sense does that make? But they're just locked onto this idea that if they get their cholesterol down low enough, they won't have a heart attack. maybe not, but what about cancer? Several forms of cancer traditionally have very low cholesterol numbers associated with it. Well, anyway, I don't want to beat a dead horse, but you only have to look at the medical literature itself. And by that I mean, if you go to PubMed, PubMed.com, and search low cholesterol and cancer, low cholesterol and dementia, low cholesterol and kidney disease. You just name it, and you'll see the research there. All right. I think I beat that horse enough. Now, with Ozempic and tirzepatide just taking this country by storm, I've got patients who wish the hell they had never started it. And I've got other patients who try to get all their friends on it because they've only had good results. Good results measurable in the sense of loss of weight and the other good things that come along with the loss of weight. More energy, more get up and go. And we have these discussions and I say, yeah, but you've seen the pictures of Ozempic face, right? You've seen the Ozempic face pictures on the internet where underneath the face, the skin of the face, there's enough protein that has disappeared that is literally changing their appearance. Some of them don't even look like their driver's license picture anymore. That's taking things to an extreme. So if I have a patient who's bound and determined to be on these drugs, I tell them, listen, you've got to do something to support your connective tissue. Now, connective tissue is everything that's not, it's what holds you together. It's what holds your organs together, your skeleton together, your skin together. It literally holds you together, maintaining the form and the shape of your body. The form and shape of your body, pretty well directed by the DNA you got from your parents, whether you're tall or short or whatever. We will abuse that by, you know, too much weight, too little weight, whatever. But it's the connective tissue that shapes your shoulders, your hips, your breasts. It's the connective tissue that shapes your eyelids and your facial muscles. And when they are not getting the nutrition that they need, they begin to waste away. Connective tissue is it ranges from the tough and hard bones to tendons, to cartilage, to ligaments, to membranes. Even this matrix, this substance in which all types of connective tissue cells are embedded. Even the shape of the various cells, the cells that line your bladder, the cells that are in your lungs, the cells that are in your brain, all of these things are dictated by the strength and the presence of connective tissue. And when most people think of a breakdown of connective tissue, they think of their joints and joint pain. And you can't maintain a strong, healthy skeleton without strong bones, of course. But you also cannot maintain strong joints without healthy connective tissue. And besides joint problems, when your connective tissue gets to a point where it begins to fail you, this is one of the predominant symptoms of premature aging: the wrinkling of skin, the sagging of organs. And since your connective tissue depends on a steady supply of nutrients to do its job, I mean, it only makes sense to pay attention to your connective tissue nutrition. Now, the thing that goes on with Ozempic and Wegovy, and there's others starting to show up, is that we talk about gastroparesis. It just means a paralyzing of the gastric system, the digestive system. What it simply means is that food stays in your stomach longer than it should. And it can't move. It just doesn't move. Usually your stomach is empty 2 to 3 hours after you've eaten something. Something complex, like a complex breakfast or a complex dinner, whatever. Well, with these drugs, it just hangs around for a while. Your satiety is fulfilled. In other words, you don't get hungry. You have no urge to eat. In fact, a lot of people on these drugs have to force themselves to eat. And they have to eat protein. Because the number I was seeing, for every 20 pounds of weight that you lose on these drugs, you've lost 7 pounds of connective tissue. So, now connective tissue, it's comprised of amino acids, proteins, vitamins, minerals, trace minerals, RNA, omega-3 fatty acids. And one of the best ways to support your connective tissue is to eat a full, healthy diet, like a Mediterranean diet, and drink plenty of clean water. And then the next way is to make sure you exercise. If you're on these drugs and you're not out walking around at least for an hour, 3 times a week, you're headed for serious trouble. And after all, these tissues are designed to function well, to heal themselves, if you have plenty of movement and exercise. And for most people, you know, the best way to support the connective tissue that I tell my patients, I'm going to put you on a supplement that supports healthy connective tissue. It has everything in it to feed your connective tissues. It's a blend of nutrient-rich materials that make up a connective tissue supplement. It has bone in it, raw bone, nutritional yeast. It has liver. It has wheat germ. It has magnesium, calcium. It has inositol. It has pea vine juice. It has tillandsia. It has carrot root. It has beetroot. It has sweet potato. It has RNA. It has mushroom. It has flax oil. It has bran, it has lecithin, and it has extracts from heart, spleen, adrenal, and liver. What a collection of nutrition. And in the past, I have used several products to help people support their joints and their bones and their connective tissue. And I would separately use a bunch of different things. But I still use all these, but I find out that if they just use this one product, it will support the connective tissue for life. And it's called Ligaplex 2 with the Roman numerals 2. Ligaplex, L-I-G-A-P-L-E-X. Ligaplex 2. It's at ForbiddenDoctor.com. It supports tissues and joints. It maintains connective tissue health, especially for long-term support. And I don't recommend this just for somebody who's using these weight loss drugs. I recommend this for athletes, especially athletes. And I recommend it for people who spend a lot of time on their feet, and especially people who spend a lot of time sitting in a chair, staring at a computer screen all day long in their job, where they're not getting the resistance training their muscles and connective tissue need. It's a foundational product. It feeds the musculoskeletal system. It facilitates freedom of movement. And the nutritional compounds support the proper formation and maintenance of skeletal tissue, which is one of the first things to go when we start using these new drugs out there, Ozempic, semaglutide, and Wegovy, tirzepatide. Now, they're not exactly the same drug. They're very close to one another. They have a slightly different action in some areas of the body, but for the most part, they cause paralysis of the digestive system. Now, when you hear the word paralysis, you think muscle paralysis and you're not going to move anymore, you're in a wheelchair, whatever. That's kind of what happens to the digestive system. Now, it continues to work, just very, very slowly. And you have no hunger. So it's easy to skip meals, but you can't skip meals. You'll eat far less because it takes far less to make you feel like you've eaten a lot of food. So you kind of have to eat a little bit every couple of hours when you're taking these things. But I'm telling you, I tell my patients, you've got to add anywhere from 3 to 6 of these Ligaplex capsules a day to maintain the strength of your connective tissue, because you're not going to be getting it from your diet when you're on these drugs. Now, athletes, as I said, I take a lot of them, but there's, you know, other people who just want to support their connective tissue. This product's been around since 1961. Now, it won't remove all the wrinkles from the skin, and it won't make you become 40 instead of 80. But it supplies nutrients that are needed to support your connective tissue, the tissues that literally hold you together. And when everything in your body and joints are held together, you have a lot less discomfort and a lot of fewer other problems. So I recommend anywhere from 3 to 6 a day, depending on how long you've been on those drugs. Ligaplex 2, L-I-G-A-P-L-E-X. 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You won't find a cheaper price anywhere else. So in a few minutes, Doug's going to come and join me. 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My podcast as well at forbiddendoctor.com. And I, once again, I consider this a great pleasure to have been a part of your listening today. And stick around. Doug's going to be with me here in just a few moments. I'm Dr. Jack Stockwell. At ForbiddenDoctor.com, we will be right back.
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0: 53 past the hour, another episodic adventure with Dr. Jack Stockwell. I'm Doug Steffen. Dr. Jack is a Nooka chiropractor. He's got a clinic in Salt Lake City, Utah, around the corner from where they're filming the new U.S. Marshal show, which is an offshoot of the Dutton Ranch, Yellowstone. I guess they're doing it over the hill in Park City. Is there a lot of discussion about that? You see the locals see some of those. It's been a long time since I've seen a TV show attract this much attention. And the fact they're doing it there is kind of interesting, you know, when you think that it's supposed to be taking place somewhere else. But Park City apparently is a good place to to film things like that. I often ask you things, and doctor-patient relationship is very special and unique. I don't mind giving up my HIPAA because I think there are a lot of things to be learned, and I'm happy to do that. One of the things that we talk about are the doctors that one sees. They're, just because you have a doctor, DR, in front of your name doesn't mean that that person who has that doctorate is good at what he or she does. I think there are a lot of doctors that should be avoided. Do you agree with that? Oh, I don't know if it's types or how do you find out?
1: Yeah. Well, when a patient comes to me and says, my doctor told me this, Dr. Jack, what do you think? I think you need another doctor. I mean, I don't wait around. You know, interestingly enough, some of the younger medical doctors, mind you, that are in practice out there, especially in the area of cardiology and neurology, that are maybe late 30s, early 40s. I'm surprised sometimes the comments that my patients make to me that they got from those doctors, like, man, somebody's reading the research for once. Because as opposed to medical professionals that are still seeing patients in their 50s and 60s, who are locked into what they were taught 30, 40 years ago, mm-hmm. that are not looking at the latest research, I'm surprised that there's a turning a little bit towards nutrition that definitely needs to be in the medical advice column of your trip to your local primary care. Because if your medical doctor who is taking care of you does not bring nutrition in, even on an elementary level, in association with your drugs, in the sense of lifestyle changes, you're in the wrong office. If all they're talking about is drugs, you're in the wrong place. We weren't made of drugs. We're not designed to run on drugs. Drugs don't fix anything. They mitigate a problem, that's true, and there's people who are alive because of the drugs they're taking. But they don't fix the problem. You want to fix the problem, you have to change the environmental conditions that led to it, primarily what you're eating and what you're not eating. And so when I have a patient tell me, my doctor told me this and this about these kinds of foods, I said, well, sounds to me like you're in the right office. And then when a patient, maybe a month ago, made a comment to the fact, when I asked my doctor what he thought I should be eating, the doctor said, well, all food's good for you. I said, well, you're in the wrong office. And so when medical advice is not only, we want to try these therapies, we want to do this for your heart, we want to do this for your liver, we want to do this for your kidney, but we also want you to consider Mediterranean diet, you're probably in the right office.
0: Well, that's something that people have talked about. Dr. Ken's been talking about that for years and years and years. The thing I'm kind of getting a kick out of in my community, they're having a special pancake breakfast this weekend. And you can come and get free pancakes if you sign a pledge to quit smoking. So basically, they're exchanging cigarettes for pancakes.
1: For sugar,
0: kind of. Well, is that what it is? Is you're taking one addiction and putting it in another?
1: Yeah, well, what is the end goal here? You know, who's sponsoring this? What is it they're really trying to do?
0: That's a Rotary Club. It's not like it was some company.
1: Okay, all right. All right, so you're gonna get together and have a pancake breakfast and talk business and rub shoulders with some people you may not have seen for a few weeks or a few months and have a good cause of giving up smoking.
0: Mm-hmm.
1: So I don't know that you're exchanging one vice for another. Maybe so, but you know, if it was an eggs and bacon breakfast to give up smoking, I would go to that. Pancakes is something else. Yeah. You know, eat something healthy for Pete's sake.
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0: News this hour at Town Hall. I'm Bob Agnew in Washington. The nation is throwing a birthday party 250 years into making.
8: America's 250th birthday celebration has taken over the nation's capital. Hundreds of thousands are expected in Washington as the National Mall comes alive with military flyovers, patriotic tributes, live performances, fireworks, and a Freedom 250 celebration featuring President Trump. From the streets of Washington to communities across the country, Americans are coming together to celebrate 250 years of freedom, independence, and the greatest nation on earth. Willie Nelson, The White House.
0: Donna Warner reports there's a heat wave smothering a big part of the country.
9: It's a hot July 4th holiday weekend as the eastern part of the U.S. suffers through a heat wave. New York and Boston already hit 100 degrees Thursday. At Boston's Franklin Park Zoo, Dr. Malou Selly says they're giving the animals what they need.
10: Some animals have very comfortable air-conditioned areas.
9: And in the southeast, Ray Dawson in Marietta, Georgia, is taking refuge at a cooling center as he deals with homelessness.
11: You can't find no shelter nowhere, no shade nowhere.
9: In Providence, Rhode Island, city pools and water parks are extending their hours. I'm Donna Warder.
0: Three people died, seven others were rescued after a boat capsized on a Wisconsin lake during a storm. Many injuries reported in Wisconsin's Walworth County as the storm toppled trees and knocked down power lines. Public policy expert and former Trump economic advisor Stephen Moore told the Salem Radio Network this week that what happened back in 1776 is truly an amazing moment in history.
12: I remember back to when we had our 200th birthday back in 1976. And so here we are 50 years later celebrating 250. And, you know, it is such a great time to celebrate the greatest country in the history of the planet, where freedom and free enterprise and prosperity have reigned. That it's a great, great time to be an American.
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6: Another high-profile investor is giving up on New York's rent-stabilized housing market. Correspondent Ken Lorman reports this one really gets your attention.
14: Google co-founder Sergey Brin, worth more than $265 billion, has reportedly sold his stake in a major New York apartment fund for just 6 cents on the dollar. Property managers blame Albany's rent laws and a recent rent freeze approved by New York City's Rent Guidelines Board. They say investors are fleeing, costs are soaring, and landlords can't recover expenses. Critics call it yet another warning sign for New York's housing market. Ken Lorman reporting.
6: President Trump on Friday pardoned 11 people. They include 9 identified by the White House as those who helped people bypass emissions control systems on their vehicles. The acts of clemency come as the president has issued a slew of pardons in his second term. Breaking news and analysis at townhall.com. The trend continues in South America. Peru now electing a new right-leaning president.
15: Conservative candidate Keiko Fujimori has been certified the winner of Peru's presidential election runoff, narrowly defeating nationalist congressman Roberto Sanchez. The daughter of disgraced former president Alberto Fujimori, she will become Peru's 9th president in 10 years when she takes office later this month. Concerns about surging crime and extortion by organized gangs dominated voter concerns. Fujimori promised to build more prisons, militarize the borders, and combat crime with an iron fist. Her victory, along with recent elections in Colombia and Chile, confirm a regional shift towards conservative leaders. I'm Jennifer King.
6: Also at townhall.com, 3 people died, 7 others rescued after a boat capsized on a Wisconsin lake during a strong storm. Many injuries were reported Friday as that storm toppled trees, knocked down power lines, and also damaged a number of buildings. More on these stories at townhall.com.
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0: I think that we're voices of freedom here. It's a good thing to think. And like many other people in this country, we like to be able to speak our mind and say what we are thinking, and hopefully that'll never go down the tubes. Although, there are a lot of strange things happening. And we're here to talk about them as they apply to the world of news talk, radio, television, that whole gig that some people have had wonderful careers with, including me. Michael Harrison has had a great career, and we continue focused on what's going on the radio. The top 10 items this week, the charts are for the week of June 22nd to the 26th, the first of summer. Can you believe it? Stories and people that affect, most of the things that are here, Michael, I think we'd admit, affect our lives, don't you think? Is that why we talk about them?
24: I would imagine so. Yeah, of course. They affect our lives. Otherwise, nope. Here are the most unimportant things in the world that we talk about this year.
0: Right. That's
24: none of this
0: show.
24: Affects me.
0: That's the new show. We're going to do that new show.
24: the mundane countdown. But I can go through the top 10 stories right now, and these are, in fact, it's kind of a snapshot of what's been talked about on news talk radio across America this past week, on radio stations just like the ones the people are listening to, or on related apps and podcasts and things of that nature. At number 10, we have three deaths that occurred this week that made the news. One, the former Fed chairman, Alan Greenspan, who I believe made it to 100 years old.
0: 100, yep.
24: Clive Davis, a legendary record industry executive, very influential, and David Clayton Thomas, who was one of the hottest voices in rock and jazz music back in the 70s and has had a career all these years. His name is David Clayton Thomas, and people may remember him from Blood, Sweat, and Tears. At number 9, Keir Starmer resigns in the UK. At number 8, the Texas Immigration Center shooting convictions. At number 7, concerns about artificial intelligence. At number 6, gas prices and tech stocks. At number 5, SCOTUS rulings. SCOTUS is not a disease, it is the Supreme Court of the United States. At number 4, maybe it's a disease too. At number 4, reflecting pool controversy and the America 250 kickoff. At number 3, the housing bill and the Save America Act. At number 2, the primary elections. And at number 1, U.S.-Iran negotiations tied with the War Powers Resolution. And that's, a, as I said, a snapshot of the top stories on the tongues of the talkers across America this past week. The people on that survey, at number 10, the aforementioned Clive Davis and David Clayton Thomas, Alan Greenspan at number 9, Keir Starmer at 8, Darialeza Avila Chevalier, a figure in the cauldron of controversy and intrigue taking place in that which is known as New York City politics, number 7 there, and the man behind all of that, Zoran Mamdani, at number 6, Mike Johnson at 5, Bill Cassidy, who had a shouting match with the president, at number 4, Benjamin Netanyahu at number 3, and number 2, J.D. Vance and Marco Rubio, and number 1, Donald Trump. And that's the way it stands as we embark upon the summer of 2026.
0: Michael Harrison, the editor and publisher of Talkers Magazine there. I'm Doug Steffen. Number 5 and number 6 on the people list give us a contrast that is so, I don't know if the word is important, but so dramatic. The difference in these two men, the way they think, the way they act, their constituency, there probably couldn't be two more different people who are in the spotlight, the political spotlight, the management spotlight, the American spotlight. And this, if there isn't another, but there are plenty of others actually, highlighting the difference, we see what's going on in the country and how extremes have taken over, in essence, and well, whether the other, the socialists have taken over, there are a lot of people who think that they will. And as a matter of fact, Michael, there are many people suggesting, both within that movement and within the Democratic Party, and the Republicans even say, okay, let's get a third party going, because if the Democrats fight amongst themselves, then we'll have a better chance of winning. So is there a third party here is the question.
24: Is there one here, or could there be one? There certainly could be.
0: Could there be one? Yeah.
24: There really isn't one at the moment, but the scene is, the stage is set for a third party movement in America, no question about it.
0: Yep. And where, and the beliefs, again, back to what people believe, and how we see leaders. The president is only speaking to part of America. And these other people, Johnson is, and Mamdani

0: Atlanta Talk Radio and still don't. But there is that element. It's you can't ignore it. You can't avoid it. And the president is so angry all the time. And there are others as well. They only speak to people who are of like minds. And that seems to me, you know, the business about number one, the War Powers Resolution, there is so much danger in that. Do you agree?
1: Totally. I think it's very dangerous. I think that you made a good case for moderation and diplomacy and level-headedness. This whole thing about being angry all the time, it's his nature. And, yeah. And he is in many ways, you know, a role model for people to have bad behavior. And bad behavior is being angry all the time. And anybody that disagrees with you is a demon. And the recipient of traitor and personal insults. And we see this in our own lives. We see this in families. If you're not with me, you're against me. You're just like all the rest of them. I mean, people hear that echoing from their own childhoods and their families. This this is a very destructive syndrome within, you know, human nature. And right now, on the political level, civically, public policy-wise, politically, it's out of control and extremely dangerous.
0: We used to think that being in politics and government and leadership roles was noble work. And I remember somebody saying to me once, somebody I interviewed a long time ago, talking about how nobility in terms of America has nothing to do with status. It has to do with how you think. And that he felt that the time, well, probably, I think what he said applies today about noble work. It seems at first to be impossible. It seems very unachievable, but yet we try for it and strive for it, and many great things are done with lots of effort. So that's an abstract thought, but
1: they refer to politicians as His Honor, the Honorable, Honorable Joe, you know, whatever his name is.
0: Right.
1: These people are the least honorable people in the world.
0: Amazing. Okay, let's think about things that are going on elsewhere across our country for a moment. An update on what's going on with the fight against human trafficking. The commercial motor vehicle drivers we highlight quite regularly here because on the road they see a lot of this and they have been very, very helpful, many of these commercial drivers, in trying to help the fight against human trafficking. So each, whenever I have the ability to get an update, we have one now from Ramon Amos sharing this particular initiative going on right now to empower the eyes and ears of the people on our roads.
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0: Back with Michael Harrison, I'm Doug Steffen, briefing you on what's going on here as far as the Supreme Court is concerned. I thought one of the most interesting, that's number five this week, the rulings that came out. They always do that at the end of June, and they take July and August off and come in back in September at some point to go back to the long list of things that they're supposed to decide. Some of these things were predictable, I think, given what's been going on with the Supreme Court so far. And as a measure of the dissent among the members, the minority and the majority, I thought it was interesting that Ms. Sotomayor this week on the asylum decision, she basically said, pointing her finger, this is not the style has changed a lot there, mostly because of the

0: there was always deferential respect. She said, with regard to the asylum decision, more and more people are going to die. And basically pointing at the others, saying, you guys don't seem to care. You don't give a damn. And there's something to be said for that. I've actually been pretty supportive of how they've tried to control immigration and maybe some of the deportations, but it's getting down to it's not so much what they're doing, Michael, it's the way they do it. Yes?
1: No doubt. I mean, of course, I mean, immigration laws should be followed. We have a number of them. Yeah. I mean, obviously, a nation has to have boundaries, but if you're going around pulling innocent people out of their lives and acting with, you know, Gestapo tactics, that doesn't cut it.
0: Nope. All right, we continue our overview of what's going on in the world of News Talk Radio, our weekly talk radio countdown show.
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0: Top stories of the week, top 10 stories in terms of discussions. Alan Greenspan was 100. Clive Davis, I think, was either 94 or 95. I don't remember David Clayton Thomas, but I think he was in his early 80s, was he not?
1: Does 84. That sound right? He was 84 years old, and he died reportedly peacefully at a Toronto hospital. I was very good friends with him.
0: Were you? Would you like to describe a little bit of his career for people who may not remember? He certainly was, with Blood, Sweat, and Tears, that voice was unmistakable.
1: Yeah, he had a great voice. One of the great voices of rock music, and back in the late 60s, early 70s, he joined Blood, Sweat, and Tears. They already had an album out, but then he joined them as the lead vocalist, and they went from being kind of an underground blues band. They were led by a musician, very well-regarded musician, not to be confused with any other names, Al Cooper. And he's an interesting guy.
0: Not Alice Cooper. Not really.
1: Not Alice Cooper. You know, Al Cooper. And if you remember Bob Dylan's records with the bum, bum, bum, bum, bum, bum, bum, bum, that big Hammond organ, he was playing it on those Dylan records. But David Clayton Thomas was a singer-songwriter out of Canada, and he came to New York, and he wound up, after working for a couple of years, playing the basket circuit. That's where you play for no money and you pass the basket. He wound up joining Blood, Sweat, and Tears. And they had a good run with him, and then the band broke up, and then he had a solo career, and then that didn't go very well, so he rejoined Blood, Sweat, and Tears, and for the next 40 years, a group comprised of some of the original members and a lot of new ones, which we often see in music, you know, remnants of the band, to go out on the road. And they play state fairs and things of that nature. And so that's what he had been doing. And he also, in Canada, had a solo career, made about 15 albums, and a nice guy. And I had the opportunity to know him back in the old days. We recently reunited during COVID, and I interviewed him. And at talkers.com, one of the top stories is the story of David Clayton Thomas. And there's a clip of a 10-minute conversation that I had with him about the history of Blood, Sweat, and Tears at talkers.com. Just scroll down to that story. And there's your David Clayton Thomas story.
0: And in many ways, it's part of the history of rock and roll, not just the history of Blood, Sweat, and Tears and David Clayton Thomas, but there are many people that you've talked to over the years in those archives that people can hear. These, you know, you were part of Gun Hill Road and that group, which was legendary, still is kind of, with all the stuff that you've done with them to bring them back to the surface, bring them back to life. And there are so many of those people that have come and only go when they pass away. They get into, I mean, can you imagine at this point, Frankie Valli is 92 years old and he's still is on the road.
1: Frankie Valli is just a strange situation because sometimes he doesn't even seem like he's awake.
0: You know,
1: within the world of rock music, there's an ongoing controversy. YouTube is full of it. A lot of people feel that, hey, enough already. Retire. There are people out there doing concerts that they're like the living dead, and they don't have the voices, they don't have the stamina, and they're still out there playing to people who will pay money to just see them. It's a big issue in rock music. Like enough is enough for some people.
0: I'm guilty of that. My daughter and I are going to go to the Hollywood Bowl on a Friday night to see the Beach Boys.
1: Oh my God, that's a great example. There's no such thing as the Beach Boys. It's my club.
0: There's two Beach Boys, yeah, right, yep. And now that that Brian is gone, I wonder whether Al Jardine will come over to that side. It's, I don't know, there's just a lot of that stuff. I just love that. And the Hollywood Bowl is such a great venue. At any rate, music is part of the discussions. People want to talk about what they listen to, what they like, and that's what we do here on the Talk Radio Countdown.
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16: With SRN News, I'm Bob Agnew in Washington. A lot of heat gripping the eastern third of the country right now. About a third of the eastern states dealing with a massive heat wave. It's got people turning out to the cooling shelters in places like Nashville, where this man's homeless.
17: It's been really hot, sweating, dripping, as you can see. It's just miserable, honestly. But this helps so much, like, oh my goodness. But even with the shade and a tent, you know what I'm saying? It's four walls closed in, no fan. It gets hot.
16: They're taking special precautions at many of the zoos in the region, make sure the animals are staying cool and getting plenty of water as well. The nation, of course, throwing a big party today, 250 years in the making, America's 250th birthday celebration taking place in the nation's capital today. Hundreds of thousands of people expected to turn out on the National Mall for a lot of festivities, and the climax will be a speech from President Trump himself. This is SRN News.
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0: Don't stop. 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You can listen to us anytime that you would like to. This week, last month, last year, they're all there. The number seven item this week on the story list, the focus on artificial intelligence concerns across the board in every business. So if I can bring it home, Michael, let's do a little shop talk for a second about AI and how it's affecting what people hear on the radio station that they're listening to, other radio stations that they want to listen to. It's no secret there are lots of cuts being made, lots of savings by the big companies and some of the smaller ones too, in preference to artificial intelligence, from the voices that people hear on the air to what's being done in the programming department off the air. The thing is across the board. So I wondered, as your expertise touches into all those areas, if you'd give us a little insight into whether people really understand that what they're listening to sometimes isn't a real human being. I don't know how it could do. I don't know how they can do that and talk, but there are people.
1: Oh,
0: trying.
1: Easily, 90%. I'm pulling that out of the air. A major percentage of all the conversation you hear in talk radio is completely predictable. Mm-hmm. There are very few things said, and so it's very easy for computers to, more so than a human being. When you're in the middle of a talk show and something comes up, you have to go through the files in your mind instantaneously to give a response and have a conversation and have a position, whereas the computers have thousands of times as many options, and the voices are totally indistinguishable from real human voices. A case can be made that some of the better conversations in talk radio could come from AI, as opposed to a lot of the hackneyed talking points talents that are out there that really just do the talking points, you know, and we've all
0: predictable,
1: heard them.
0: As you said. Yeah.
1: Very predictable.
0: Yeah. Very predictable. Yeah, so is it easy for...
1: I believe in AI. I think AI is here to stay all across the board in everything in American life, in world life, in human life. And you better get on board. Now, does that mean it's good? I think like any technology, look at nuclear technology. It's a double-edged sword. It's dangerous as hell, but it's also a miracle in terms of what it can do for us. And we'd better get used to it because it's not going away. People that say, oh, AI is going to die. You know, people are going to get tired of that. And they're going to come back to, you know, human beings and all that. Yeah. Yeah. In your dreams, there's no way. This is the wave of the future.
0: And part of it is because they've somehow adopted. I don't even understand some of this stuff. Who it is that came up with this? And did they come up with it? Is it one person or a group of people who sought to using computers to create an intelligence that has been able to school itself, in essence, train itself, teach itself? And as you're listening or you're walking through some of the things that AI is capable of doing, it's capable of reproducing itself to be better than it is, whatever that it is, wherever you start. And there are a lot of people who are making the argument, which is what scares the hell out of many people if they actually take the time to understand it and don't cloud it or push it away, that AI could eliminate itself. I saw something this past week that some AI supercomputer has been charged with. I don't know who the hell was stupid enough to have him charged with this, but the essence of what it's doing is finding ways to eliminate security in every level, whether it be national security, whether it be your bank account, whether it be business corporate secrets, whatever it is. This article suggested that we were 3 to 4 months away from being able to, using artificial intelligence, eliminate all of the protections that we have to, you know, protect ourselves from what we already have created. The thing that is also very confusing is you see all these things, not only in our business, but across the board, of how much AI has contributed to people being laid off. And yet the numbers that, if you can believe them, they come from the government. That's the other thing. Do you believe these numbers? The number of employed people, new jobs is growing up at an amazing rate. Do you believe that? Is that something? Do you believe anything, to bring it around to that, that is anything that comes from the government? Or is it all influenced by Trump and the people who are trying to make him look good?
1: Everything that's wrong with the world is due to Trump specifically.
0: Well, you can make that case.
1: I'm kidding. But the point is, look, let me ask you a question. You're a farmer. I'm a farmer that comes from Woodstock. You're a farmer. Suppose somebody invented an artificial cow. You're a dairy farmer, and it was a mechanical cow. It cost about $50. It doesn't eat. It doesn't make, you know, messes, and it gives milk that is better than the milk that the real cows give. Would you maintain all of the work and effort it takes to have real cows?
0: I'm kind of a traditionalist. Yes, I would. Yeah,
1: but think about it.
0: But this, that doesn't mean I'm by myself. Some of these big dairies that have thousands of cows, I just don't know how they do it, because you have to have something going into the body in order to get something out of the body.
1: Artificial intelligence is producing things. That's why I said recently, and I'm sticking with it, Hollywood is dead. You can make Ben-Hur on your smartphone. There's no need for the big studios and the big actors and the extras and the sets and that whole thing we call Hollywood, the industry of entertainment and making movies centered around Southern California. It's not going to exist anymore. There's going to be no need for it.
0: Meanwhile, all of the three ladies that starred in The Devil Wears Prada 2 got $12.5 million apiece, plus a piece of the back end. So there's still some of that. But yeah, you're right. People are trying to figure out this. What do you think? The Warner Brothers thing getting together with Paramount, you think that's good for the business? Hell no. It's not good for the business. It's good for the pockets of the people who... And this focus is back on the economy, which is something that is very much an important part of our discussions pretty much every week here, the idea that people on the top are getting wealthier and the people in the middle are not getting are not better off because they're not.
1: Well, the middle class is being squeezed. The middle class is being squeezed out. The lower class is growing, and the upper class is growing, and that's a very small percentage. You know, 2%, 3% has like the lion's share of the wealth in the country, and this is something that is not going to be a recipe for peace and love and happiness. It's a recipe for disaster.
0: Well, that's the stuff that Mandami, I say man all the time instead of mom, and his and his class, his group, his clan, that's what they're speaking to. And they're getting, you know, you look at New York City and the environment of the three people that won in the primaries weekend that probably all will be elected to Congress. You don't think that's going to shake? You don't hear much from AOC anymore because she... It seems moderate in comparison to these people and their views. And yet they're winning by the huge. There are two people that run those congressional races in New York that won by huge majorities. And so that's telling you something. If something's wrong, these people are reacting to it. Let's pause for a second and think about something else that is a part of what we are acting and reacting to, and that's our bodies. How is your body? When you look in the mirror after you've taken a shower or a bath, is it good? Do you see something that you like? Or are you trying to fix it by losing some of the weight that you have, amongst other things, and keeping your body, as you get older, in tune and in tone? It's hard to do both if you're using the drugs to lose weight. It's actually pretty much impossible. So that's why the suggestion of using Calitren, C-A-L-O-T-R-E-N, is significant, worthwhile, and the effort to go to the website toploss.com and see what goes on here so you can understand this is your body, this is your life, this is your health. So why wouldn't you do absolutely the most that you can do to protect that sacred body of yours? 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But when you've taken the drugs, your body falls apart. 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And Calitren, with its natural ingredients, has all the things that you need to put your body back into shape and to keep it that way, as long as you are following the simple regimen that's explained at toploss.com and by the counselors that you can connect with at toploss.com. 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Small changes, little bit at a time, big results, that's what happened. Think about transformation and then focus on the after. 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Back here with Michael Harrison on the Talk Radio Countdown Show. Netanyahu is number three on the people list this week, and the connection between him and Trump. Trump has been very angry with him because pretty much every time you turn around, Trump will say, okay, we got a deal, and Netanyahu attack somebody in Libya or somehow or other there's something that disrupts the peace talks. I wonder if that's really true. Is that really happening, or is it just, is Netanyahu the latest scapegoat?
1: There are two characters whose interests are not always lined up, and as a result, they stab each other in the back. That's what's basically happening. Trump's complaint with Netanyahu is legitimate, but Netanyahu is involved in that particular affair from a different perspective. And he's looking to, you know, with great zeal and great passion, protect Israel's interests. And that is to, of course, eliminate the power of their enemies who are sworn to destroy them and pulled off that horrible massacre that triggered this whole chapter of history. Netanyahu has got a different goal. And, you know, I think the worst person in the world to be in business with is Donald Trump, because his goal is always his goal, and he'll stab you in the back any time. And Netanyahu doesn't strike me as the most savory of characters either.
0: No.
1: So sometimes you could just tell when you see two titans getting together. You see it in business all the time. Haven't you had the experience where you see a signing between two companies or whatever, and you say to yourself, those two guys will never get along. Those two, right. That's going to... Am I right? Haven't you said that?
0: The aforementioned Warner Brothers connection to Paramount, that's not the two leaders of those two companies. They're not going to get along. And by the way, to speak to go back to Mamdani and the people who won in the primaries this week, one of the main tenets of their platform is anti-Israeli the attitude toward Israel because of what they think has gone on between them and the Palestinians and the horror. There's this like, let's move away from Israel. Let's not support Israel. And that's one of the main platforms that they have, and it's getting a lot of support.
1: And that's one of the main issues of resistance to Mamdani's whole agenda and his government is the anti-Semitic overtone. Mm-hmm. If Mamdani were not so overtly anti-Semitic in his words and his actions, then it would just be an issue about politics. Okay, what are the pitfalls of extreme socialism versus extreme right-wing thinking? It would be a political discussion, but the overtone of the ethnicity aspect of it, the religious aspect and the anti-Semite component, that's what's really making this a sticky wicket.
0: It really is. More than sticky, it's dangerous, I think it is. But it's amazing how many people that I know who are Jewish who are supportive of this agenda. And so there's another whole can of worms or fish, if you will, kettle of fish. Michael Harris and Doug Steffen continue on The Countdown.
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0: The romance of conversation. How about that? There's a certain amount of romance involved in politics and conversation, don't you think? Everybody's trying to.
1: I think romance applies to everything in the world, and an element of romance is like the grease that keeps the wheels going around. I think
0: you mean even war and that kind of stuff. Yeah, there's a lot.
1: Well, I mean, look at all the movies that take place in the 40s with the World War II going on, love stories with the war in the background, and all of that.
0: In Harm's Way. Remember that John Wayne movie? Otto Preminger produced it. And his romance with Patricia, I'm trying to remember the actress's last name. But that immediately came to my mind when you said that, as a matter of fact. But there are tons of those, you're right.
1: Oh, yeah, the 40s were very romantic. It was a very romantic period, even though it was, if you look at it in stark black and white, no pun intended, it was a terrible time. But it was, you know, a lot of romance comes out of terrible time.
0: Oh, okay, The Odyssey, which is out, or I guess coming out in the next week or so, with Matt Damon, is in part from, I've seen the trailers. I don't like all the violence, so I'm not going to see it, but a lot of people are going to see it. It'll be number one movie, I'm sure, that weekend. And there's a romantic element in the trailer. You can see in the trailers, there's his love life is part of what motivates him to carry on, if you will. So yeah, it's everywhere. Love is in the air. Remember that song? Who did that song? Love is in the air.
1: Love is in the air.
0: Yeah, da, da, da, da, da. Love is in the air. Okay, here we are going back to our radio roots. Michael and I were both disc jockeys as we got started a long time ago in the biz. Iran, as we're doing this program this weekend, has struck several vessels in the Straits of Hormuz. And so the fact that there's evacuation going on, when you look at these pictures, it looks like when you look at the ships, the picture of ships in the straits, it looks like, you know, they're out in the middle of the Pacific Ocean or something. This is kind of like the Panama Canal, if you will, the Suez. It's not as narrow as that, but it's tight. I don't understand how, because Iran's on one side, the country on the other side, and I'm trying to remember what country it is on the other side of the Straits of Hormuz, but it's
1: Omar.
0: Yeah. Why? Well, that's not a powerful country. So Iran has been left to police or allowed to. Why does the United States let them do that? Just blow them. Are they busy blowing up ships here and there? They just put some of our big, bad battleships and warships there.
1: And
0: to keep
1: and
0: the
1: they would attack them with their drones and their, you know, it's a pressure point. They've got it covered.
0: Well, how is that the case if we're the biggest and toughest guys on the block? How are they
1: well,
0: have
1: big
0: it covered?
1: And tough. Big and tough is relative to the situation. Big and tough is, I mean, England was big and tough, and the Continental Army under Washington was ragtag, and yet we won the Revolutionary War. We were big and tough in terms of Vietnam. We lost that war.
0: We haven't won a war since World War II.
1: Yeah, so obviously we have the wrong model in mind as to what makes for a winning military. Strategy, the position, the, you know, choke points. You know that old story of the 300 Spartans getting against 10,000, you know.
0: Right, the 300 was the movie, yeah.
1: Right, I mean, that story's been told a lot. The Alamo, you had Davy Crockett and a handful of guys basically holding off thousands of Mexican soldiers until they could get the help.
0: Until they couldn't, yeah.
1: But there's so much more to it than just how big you are and how strong you are. And that's why Trump is so out of step when he goes, we obliterated their Navy. Their Navy was never a big issue. The fact is they've got tons of drones. The fact is they do have ballistic missiles. Iran is it ain't Venezuela, man. Iran is a tough cookie. And yeah. And it's being proven. And
0: well, when the Iraqis went to war against the Iranians, they didn't win.
1: No, Iran.
0: The Russians went to war against the Iranians. They didn't win.
1: Right. And look at the trouble that Russia's having with Ukraine. It's years now, and they can't beat them.
0: Yeah, that's amazing.
1: And that's Russia.
0: All right. Donald Trump, we start with him, we end with him, and his attitude toward the Fed, which is expected to raise rates the next time they get together. And that'll not go over well with Trump, who put this guy into place. And this guy said, I'm going to be an independent thinker, and he's proven to be just that. That isn't going to help the Republicans when it comes to the fall, I think you can be sure of. Anyway, so we've discussed most of these matters from an introspective point of view. Michael Harrison and Doug Steffen, happy to be with you every week. And again, you can check us out on wherever you get your podcasts. 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
30: News this hour at Town Hall. I'm Bob Agnew in Washington. Public policy expert and former Trump economic advisor Steve Moore tells the Salem Radio Network it's a great time to be an American thanks to the Trump economy. He also says, make no mistake about it, there's something unique about American history.
31: How could you have so many amazing people at the same place at the same time? Everyone from Ben Franklin to George Washington to Thomas Jefferson to Patrick Henry to John Adams, James Madison, Monroe. I mean, when has that ever happened? How is it like an act of God that you would have? It was the greatest assemblage of men ever in the history of the world.
30: Moore is a public policy expert, a former Trump economic advisor, and author of the Daily Hotline newsletter from the Committee to Unleash Prosperity. A massive heat wave sweeping across parts of the country, especially the East. This homeless man in Nashville says he sure is thankful those city workers have set up cooling stations and are handing out water to those who are thirsty.
32: It's been really hot, sweating, dripping, as you can see. It's just miserable, honestly. But this helps so much, like, oh my goodness. But even with the shade and the tent, you know what I'm saying? It's four walls closed in, no fan. It gets hot.
30: In some cities in the eastern part of the country, in zoos, they're taking special precautions to make sure the animals can stay cool and get all the water they need. And there's also a high risk of wildfires in several western states because of the heat. Visiting the National Mall to celebrate the nation's birthday, Joycelyn and Gene Kaninsky said what it means to be an American.
2: We are all many, but we all become one, for no matter where we come from, what we look like, who we love, what we're a part of. We are still one nation, united together. That's what we make of being American.
3: One nation under God, indivisible, for liberty and justice for all. Go USA.
30: And President Trump will speak at an event on the National Mall today. More from Town Hall.
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30: It's official now. Taylor Swift and Travis Kelce are married. They confirmed their marriage yesterday, July 23rd of 26, during a star-studded celebration held at Madison Square Garden in New York City. Correspondent Saka Arabazi was on hand as people arrived.
5: There is a lot of commotion happening around me. We have Swifties, fans, New Yorkers all showing up to see if they can catch glimpses of the wedding or even Taylor entering. We have a lineup of black SUVs that are waiting to enter the garden. There is a makeshift tent that has been created and opens up when the vehicle goes in and closes the curtains so the passengers can get out. We're expecting several hundred guests to be in attendance. Now, some New Yorkers and some business owners are a little upset that due to all the commotion and the street closures, which are being closed to vehicles, as well as some pedestrians, are causing a lot of commotion and kind of sucking up New York City's public resources.
30: And you'll find breaking news and analysis at townhall.com. The top Republican in Congress says Americans need to be concerned about a radical ideology that Democrats seem to be embracing. On the Salem News program this week on Capitol Hill with Tony Perkins, House Speaker Mike Johnson says the country's facing an unprecedented threat.
7: And what we've seen in recent months is many Mamdanis have popped up all around the country running for Congress. For a while, Tony, everybody just kind of waved that off and said, oh, that was a New York City anomaly. No, sir, it's everywhere. And we've got to confront it. We've got to take it very seriously. And we have to vanquish that, because the ideas and proposals that these candidates would bring to Congress is frightening stuff.
30: Speaker Johnson is urging Republicans to defend America and capitalism and to turn out in big numbers during the midterm elections in November. Speaker Johnson's full interview will be heard when This Week on Capitol Hill is broadcast later this morning, starting at 10 a.m. Eastern Time on the Salem News Channel. 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

0: Dr. Jack here on Good Day Health. Dr. Jack Stockwell, look, a chiropractor, GAPS practitioner. He is in the know, and he's here right now to serve you.
1: Welcome once again to the Doug Steffen Good Day Health Show. I'm Dr. Jack Stockwell, talking to you from Salt Lake City. Once again, very proud to be a part, humbled at the same time, to be a part of what Doug Steffen has created over the decades. I've got a couple of things I want to bring to your attention, one of which is a lot of discussion about cholesterol, because there are a lot of MDs who are waking up to what I simply call the cholesterol scam, and the information that they are beginning to discuss with their patients isn't so black and white, adamant, you got to do this. If you don't do this, I'm not going to take care of you. You don't hear a lot of that anymore. And it's they prescribe it because that is the considered the standard of care if you have cardiology problems. Even if you have low cholesterol, they still want you to be taking a statin. And so a lot of these things are beginning to change. So I wanted to review that a little bit with you today. And then I also wanted to talk to you about your connective tissue and aging in the sense of the weight loss drugs that they have out there now, the ones that are just taking this country by storm, Ozempic and Wegovy, semaglutide and tirzepatide, the two different drugs. They work a little differently, but some people are losing muscle and connective tissue too fast, and they're so happy with the weight they're losing, they don't care that the internal structure is starting to fall apart. So I have something to suggest about that as well, and I think we can fit all that into the program today before Doug climbs on board and joins the microphone with me. So cholesterol, it's been a big thing it's been around for a long time, of course, but it leaped into the public eye in the early 80s, just about the same time that AIDS became such a big topic. Cholesterol came out. And the reason that cholesterol jumped on the scene like it did was because they had developed a drug that would stop your liver from making cholesterol. And cholesterol is absolutely essential to life. It's why your liver makes it. If you don't have enough cholesterol in your diet, your liver will make it. If you have enough cholesterol in your diet, the liver backs off a little bit and only makes what's needed. And cholesterol has so many functions in the body that I want to get around to here, but all we ever hear is the danger of cholesterol relative to plaquing in the heart, let alone the fact that it's Mother Nature's Band-Aid. So I want to cover a lot of these things, but I wanted to talk about low cholesterol, not so much high, because I have patients who come to me for nutritional advice, as well as structural care to the spine. And they have been on a cholesterol-lowering drug for literally decades. Someone put it on them when they were in their 30s and their 40s, and now they're in their 60s and 70s. And wondering how necessary this is. Low cholesterol, especially in older people, correlates clearly with the literature that's out there, with an increased risk of death. Because people who are suffering from diseases like AIDS, you don't hear too much about it anymore, but it's still there, and chronic fatigue and cancer very often have very low cholesterol readings. And it's now indisputable that for those people who are approaching old age, and one of the interesting barriers of all of that, it happens to be age seven, not a barrier, but an earmark, is age 75. Now, I'm 75, and according to this description, I'm older, but I certainly don't feel that way because I try to walk the talk. I don't just try to, I do. But beside that, low cholesterol is really a very, very bad finding. And it seems unbelievable because doctors, even at these later ages now, still continue to try to lower cholesterol with drugs. And if lowered cholesterol in older age carries a higher risk of death, as the research shows, wouldn't it make sense that the earlier you start on drug therapy to lower cholesterol, the higher your risk of death would eventually be? Now, if you're just tuning in, I'm Dr. Jack Stockwell at ForbiddenDoctor.com. I'm talking about low cholesterol, not high cholesterol. And then I want to talk about Ozempic and tirzepatide a little bit, but only in the sense of something you might want to add to your regimen to help slow down the loss of connective tissue.

or cholesterol concentrations, the greater the risk of death. Now, in case you didn't catch that fully, the study findings showed the following. The information discovered about low cholesterol, I'm quoting now, the information discovered about low cholesterol was the same as most all other cholesterol studies, that long-term lowered cholesterol in older people increases the risk of death from all causes. And the earlier you start to have lower cholesterol, the greater your risk of death. Now, normal cholesterol, definition changes from time to time. When this all started back in the early 80s, back around the beginning of Reagan's first administration, 300 was considered normal. And as they started testing more and more people, they found out more and more people had 300 or a little less than 300. And they got, well, we can't sell these drugs if what we're telling people is normal is what most people have. So the numbers started getting lower and they started getting lower. Well, normal runs anywhere from 150 to 250, depending on other physical characteristics that are going on. But thanks to the constant pharmaceutical push, doctors are trying to get cholesterol down as low as 80 to 130. I know this because this is what my patients tell me. A very dangerous proposition to consider, because it's at values around 100 or lower that people with serious deteriorating diseases and cancer finally succumb. Now, if you have cancer or any other serious infectious diseases, you need to check your cholesterol level, because if it's below 130, you are, according to the literature and the research, in trouble. And if you're also taking a statin drug and your cholesterol is low, you might want to talk to your doctor about stopping the prescription, at least for a while. And there are more and more doctors. I think the first time I heard this was 5, 6, 7 years ago. But there are more and more doctors who are saying to their patient, when the patient says, "Doc, I don't know if I want to take this statin any longer," and the doctor says, "Okay, let's do something else." When I first heard that, I thought for sure my patient was exaggerating. But I've heard that from other patients. And I think more and more doctors are waking, medical doctors, mind you, are waking up to how serious low cholesterol numbers are. So I tell them, you know, the best way to, I mean, your life can depend on this. And that the best way to tell if low cholesterol is contributing to how you feel, especially if you're feeling this while you're on a statin, how you compare it to how you might feel 90 days off of the drug. No, I'm not telling you to stop the drug. I mean, I can get in trouble for that. I'm not saying that at all. I'm saying you should sit down with your prescribing physician and say, "Doc, you know what? Based on how I feel, I would like to stop the statin drug for 90 days and see what happens." And if you have a medical doctor as your primary care who is up on the research, they'll say, "Okay, let's watch 90 days and see what happens." And if you stop the drug and you feel a lot better, then you need to get your cholesterol back up to normal. And that can be tough because you've trained your liver, especially if you're very, very ill. But you just turn back to the diet that our great-grandparents ate before there was any heart attacks. And that's true. There was a time when heart disease wasn't even listed in the top 10 killers printed by the CDC. Now, you have to go back to the previous century, to the beginning. But when we started eating white sugar and white bread, then we started having heart problems. But a traditional diet, lots of egg yolk, whole milk, butter, cod liver oil, bone broth preparations. I mean, even then it could take a couple of years to get your cholesterol levels back up. And remember, when you're sick, you're under stress. And stress hormones are made from cholesterol. Your sex hormones are made from cholesterol. Hormones involved in your immune system

0: are made from cholesterol. 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So we're going to go to break here in a few moments. When we get back, I want to talk about, well, what if my cholesterol was low before I ever had any issue of any kind of a problem? And in fact, most of my family has low cholesterol. What about them? So I want to talk about that after the break. I'm Dr. Jack Stockwell at ForbiddenDoctor.com. I'll be right back.
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0: Welcome back to the Doug Steffen Good Day Health Show. I'm Dr. Jack Stockwell at ForbiddenDoctor.com, also at JackStockwell.com. Now, I want you to remember that your brain is made of large quantities of cholesterol. You can't have healthy bones without cholesterol that's transformed to vitamin D in the skin by the sun. Just like photosynthesis happens in plants and the formation of chlorophyll in the leaves of a green plant from the sun rays, the same photosynthetic effect takes place in your skin, where the beta cholesterol that's underneath right there near the surface of the skin is converted to vitamin D by sunlight. In other words, the vitamin D needed for strong bones is made from cholesterol. You can't live without plenty of good cholesterol, and the statistics of older folk and those with serious diseases now proves this indisputably. Now, if your cholesterol is critically low and always has been without drugs, that's another situation altogether. I have to imagine that low cholesterol is genetically normal for some people. But having said this, when I see a patient with cholesterol below 130, I take notice right away. And while there may be no apparent problem or disease, the possibility of premature death is certainly real. Now, if this is you, you want to make sure that this isn't some undiagnosed liver disease. Blood tests can usually make that determination pretty quick. But you want to make sure that you're not doing regular fasts or severe repeated detoxification procedures, too many bowel cleanses, juice diets, taking too many herbs, avoiding meat, meaty broths, living only on sprouts or grains or fruits or seeds or vegetables. These kinds of habits. And I've got patients who just are bound and determined to stay that way. Are asking for some serious wasting disease problems. Wasting where the proteins are not manufactured correctly, the brain neurotransmitters are not manufactured correctly, because they're doing all of these bizarre treatments to their body, thinking somehow they're detoxifying something or making something better. Now, I'm not against detoxification by any means, because your liver, a healthy liver, is constantly detoxifying the blood. It's just that some people go on these crazy kicks and they've just got to change their blood numbers because they read something somewhere or somebody told them something somewhere. And now they are their own doctor, which isn't all that bad a thing if you do adequate research. But they're heading for a wasting disease where their body just starts falling apart. And it's always best in these cases to start on a more traditional diet. What I was talking about earlier, egg yolks, whole milk, butter, cod liver oil, bone broth. The things that Mother Nature prepared for us to build our bodies. And it's always best in these cases to add some cod liver oil. And if cholesterol stays very low, you may want to start on a product called Livaplex. 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And it may take 2 to 3 years for complete recovery. Now, today, well-meaning physicians are forcing these cholesterol numbers to extreme lows by stopping the liver's natural ability to produce this much-needed substance. Now, I want to get more into that. I want to try to explain its relationship to other diseases, and then I want to get onto your connective tissue support. And if you are on Ozempic or Tirzepatide, you may want to hear this. 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I'll be right back.
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0: With SRN News, I'm Bob Agnew in Washington. America's 250th birthday celebration taking over the nation's capital today. Hundreds of thousands of people expected to be on the National Mall as it comes alive with military flyovers, patriotic tributes, live performances, fireworks, and a Freedom 250 celebration that will feature a speech tonight from President Trump. Wildfires raging across parts of the western U.S. with high temperatures, low humidity, and strong winds. Several fires already tearing through Colorado and Utah. First responders are struggling with those high temperatures and low humidity, which makes the fire conditions worse. Another high-profile investor is giving up on New York's rent-stabilized housing market. Google co-founder Sergey Brin, worth more than $260 billion. Has reportedly sold his stake in a major New York apartment fund for just 6 cents on the dollar. This is SRN News.
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0: Welcome back to the Doug Steffen Good Day Health Show. 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And I'm talking about low cholesterol and the dangers of low cholesterol because I have, due to the nature of the work that I do, which involves the highest point of the spine and its connection to the skull, that controls everything underneath of it in the sense of structure, it also has an awful lot to do with your digestive physiology, cardiovascular physiology, your immune system, reproductive systems, even the health of the skin. Cholesterol plays a role in every one of those things. And when they start people towards cholesterol levels below 130, you just have to ask how many thousands of cases of cancer and other diseases and deaths from all causes are being caused by forcing cholesterol to such ridiculously low numbers. Now, as a doctor in my profession, I don't have to look any further than my own experience with people who are wasting away and dying early because they've got this thing in their head that they got to get their cholesterol down lower and lower all the time. As though cholesterol was the one big enemy of their future health. And if this isn't, I talk to him about this, and I tell, you're losing your hair, your sex drive is gone. You're only in your 60s, and your sex drive is completely gone. That's not normal. Well, my doctor says it's my thyroid. No, sweetheart, it's not your thyroid. It's your. I have your blood work here in front of me, a cholesterol of 142. Your body can't, and it's because you're forcing it down. You're forcing your liver to not make a life-giving substance. How much sense does that make? But they're just locked onto this idea that if they get their cholesterol down low enough, they won't have a heart attack. maybe not, but what about cancer? Several forms of cancer traditionally have very low cholesterol numbers associated with it. Well, anyway, I don't want to beat a dead horse, but you only have to look at the medical literature itself. And by that I mean, if you go to PubMed, PubMed.com, and search low cholesterol and cancer. Low cholesterol and dementia. Low cholesterol and kidney disease. I mean, you just name it, and you'll see the research there. All right, I think I beat that horse enough. Now, with Ozempic and Tirzepatide just taking this country by storm, I've got patients who wish the hell they had never started it, and I've got other patients who try to get all their friends on it. Because they've only had good results. Good results measurable in the sense of loss of weight and the other good things that come along with the loss of weight. More energy, more get up and go. And I, you know, we have these discussions and I say, yeah, but you've seen the pictures of Ozempic face, right? You've seen the Ozempic face pictures on the internet where underneath the face, the skin of the face, there's enough protein that has disappeared that is literally changing their appearance. Some of them don't even look like their driver's license picture anymore. That's taking things to an extreme. So if I have a patient who's bound and determined to be on these drugs, I tell them, listen, you've got to do something to support your connective tissue. Now, connective tissue is everything that's not, it's what holds you together. It's what holds your organs together, your skeleton together, your skin together. It literally holds you together, maintaining the form and the shape of your body. The form and shape of your body, you know, pretty well directed by the DNA you got from your parents, whether you're tall or short or whatever. We will abuse that by, you know, too much weight, too little weight, whatever. But it's the connective tissue that shapes your shoulders, your hips, your breasts. It's the connective tissue that shapes your eyelids and your facial muscles. And when they are not getting the nutrition that they need, they begin to waste away. Connective tissue is it ranges from the tough and hard bones to tendons to cartilage to ligaments to membranes. Even this matrix, this substance in which all types of connective tissue cells are embedded. Even the shape of the various cells, the cells that line your bladder, the cells that are in your lungs, the cells that are in your brain, all of these things are dictated by the strength and the presence of connective tissue. And when most people think of a breakdown of connective tissue, they think of their joints and joint pain. And you can't maintain a strong, healthy skeleton without strong bones, of course. But you also cannot maintain strong joints without healthy connective tissue. And besides joint problems, when your connective tissue gets to a point where it begins to fail you, this is one of the predominant symptoms of premature aging, the wrinkling of skin, the sagging of organs. And since your connective tissue depends on a steady supply of nutrients to do its job, I mean, it only makes sense to pay attention to your connective tissue nutrition. Now, the thing that goes on with Ozempic and Wegovy, and there's others starting to show up, is that we talk about gastroparesis. It just means a paralyzing of the gastric system, the digestive system. What it simply means is that food stays in your stomach longer than it should. And it can't move. It just doesn't move. Usually your stomach is empty 2 to 3 hours after you've eaten something. Something complex, like a complex breakfast or a complex dinner, whatever. Well, with these drugs, it just hangs around for a while. Your satiety is fulfilled. In other words, you don't get hungry. You have no urge to eat. In fact, a lot of people on these drugs have to force themselves to eat. And they have to eat protein. Because the number I was seeing, for every 20 pounds of weight that you lose on these drugs, you've lost 7 pounds of connective tissue. So, now connective tissue, it's comprised of amino acids, proteins, vitamins, minerals, trace minerals, RNA, omega-3 fatty acids. And one of the best ways to support your connective tissue is to eat a full, healthy diet, like a Mediterranean diet, and drink plenty of clean water. And then the next way is to make sure you exercise. If you're on these drugs and you're not out walking around at least for an hour, 3 times a week, you're headed for serious trouble. And after all, these tissues are designed to function well, to heal themselves, if you have plenty of movement and exercise. And for most people, you know, the best way to support the connective tissue, that I tell my patients, I'm going to put you on a supplement that supports healthy connective tissue. It has everything in it to feed your connective tissues. It's a blend of nutrient-rich materials that make up a connective tissue supplement. It has bone in it, raw bone, nutritional yeast. It has liver. It has wheat germ. It has magnesium, calcium. It has inositol. It has pea vine juice. It has tillandsia. It has carrot root. It has beetroot. It has sweet potato. It has RNA. It has mushroom. It has flax oil. It has bran. It has lecithin. And it has extracts from heart, spleen, adrenal, and liver. What a collection of nutrition. And in the past, I have used several products to help people support their joints and their bones and their connective tissue. And I would separately use a bunch of different things. But I still use all these, but I find out that if they just use this one product, it will support the connective tissue for life. And it's called Ligaplex 2 with the Roman numerals 2. Ligaplex, L-I-G-A-P-L-E-X. Ligaplex 2. It's at ForbiddenDoctor.com. It supports tissues and joints. It maintains connective tissue health, especially for long-term support. And I don't recommend this just for somebody who's using these weight loss drugs. I recommend this for athletes, especially athletes. And I recommend it for people who spend a lot of time on their feet, and especially people who spend a lot of time sitting in a chair, staring at a computer screen all day long in their job, where they're not getting the resistance training their muscles and connective tissue need. It's a foundational product. It feeds the musculoskeletal system. It facilitates freedom of movement. And the nutritional compounds support the proper formation and maintenance of skeletal tissue, which is one of the first things to go when we start using these new drugs out there: Ozempic, semaglutide, and Wegovy, tirzepatide. Now, they're not exactly the same drug. They're very close to one another. They have a slightly different action in some areas of the body, but for the most part, they cause paralysis of the digestive system. Now, when you hear the word paralysis, you think muscle paralysis and you're not going to move anymore, you're in a wheelchair, whatever. That's kind of what happens to the digestive system. Now, it continues to work, just very, very slowly, and you have no hunger. So it's easy to skip meals, but you can't skip meals. You'll eat far less because it takes far less to make you feel like you've eaten a lot of food. So you kind of have to eat a little bit every couple of hours when you're taking these things. But I'm telling you, I tell my patients, you've got to add anywhere from 3 to 6 of these Ligaplex capsules a day to maintain the strength of your connective tissue, because you're not going to be getting it from your diet when you're on these drugs. Now, athletes, as I said, I take a lot of them, but there's, you know, other people who just want to support their connective tissue. This product's been around since 1961. Now, it won't remove all the wrinkles from the skin, and it won't make you become 40 instead of 80. But it supplies nutrients that are needed to support your connective tissue, the tissues that literally hold you together. And when everything in your body and joints are held together, you have a lot less discomfort and a lot of fewer other problems. So I recommend anywhere from 3 to 6 a day, depending on how long you've been on those drugs. Ligaplex 2, L-I-G-A-P-L-E-X. 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So in a few minutes, Doug's going to come and join me. 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My podcast as well at ForbiddenDoctor.com. And I, once again, I consider this a great pleasure to have been a part of your listening today. And stick around. Doug's going to be with me here in just a few moments. I'm Dr. Jack Stockwell at ForbiddenDoctor.com. We will be right back.
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0: 53 past the hour, another episodic adventure with Dr. Jack Stockwell. I'm Doug Steffen. Dr. Jack is a Nooka chiropractor. He's got a clinic in Salt Lake City, Utah, around the corner from where they're filming the new U.S. Marshal show, which is an offshoot of the Dutton Ranch Yellowstone. I guess they're doing it over the hill in Park City. Is there a lot of discussion about that? You see the locals see some of those. It's been a long time since I've seen a TV show attract this much attention. And the fact they're doing it there is kind of interesting, you know, when you think that it's supposed to be taking place somewhere else. But Park City apparently is a good place to to film things like that. I often ask you things, and doctor-patient relationship is very special and unique. I don't mind giving up my HIPAA because I think there are a lot of things to be learned, and I'm happy to do that. One of the things that we talk about are the doctors that one sees. They're, just because you have a doctor, DR, in front of your name, doesn't mean that that person who has that doctorate is good at what he or she does. I think there are a lot of doctors that should be avoided. Do you agree with that? Oh, I don't know if it's types or how do you find out?
1: Yeah. Well, when a patient comes to me and says, my doctor told me this, Dr. Jack, what do you think? I think you need another doctor. I mean, I don't wait around. You know, interestingly enough, some of the younger medical doctors, mind you, that are in practice out there, especially in the area of cardiology and neurology, that are maybe late 30s, early 40s, I'm surprised sometimes the comments that my patients make to me that they got from those doctors, like, man, somebody's reading the research for once. Because as opposed to medical professionals that are still seeing patients in their 50s and 60s, who are locked into what they were taught 30, 40 years ago, mm-hmm. that are not looking at the latest research, I'm surprised that there's a turning a little bit towards nutrition that definitely needs to be in the medical advice column of your trip to your local primary care. Because if your medical doctor who is taking care of you does not bring nutrition in, even on an elementary level, in association with your drugs, in the sense of lifestyle changes, you're in the wrong office. If all they're talking about is drugs, you're in the wrong place. We weren't made of drugs. We're not designed to run on drugs. Drugs don't fix anything. They mitigate a problem, that's true. And there's people who are alive because of the drugs they're taking. But they don't fix the problem. You want to fix the problem, you have to change the environmental conditions that led to it, primarily what you're eating and what you're not eating. And so when I have a patient tell me, my doctor told me this and this about these kinds of foods, I said, well, it sounds to me like you're in the right office. And then when a patient, and recently, maybe a month ago, made a comment to the fact, when I asked my doctor what he thought I should be eating, the doctor said, well, all food's good for you. I said, well, you're in the wrong office. And so when medical advice is not only, we want to try these therapies, we want to do this for your heart, we want to do this for your liver, we want to do this for your kidney, but we also want you to consider Mediterranean diet, you're probably in the right office.
0: Well, that's something that people have talked about. Dr. Ken's been talking about that for years and years and years. The thing I'm kind of getting a kick out of in my community, they're having a special pancake breakfast this weekend. And you can come and get free pancakes if you sign a pledge to quit smoking. So basically, they're exchanging cigarettes for pancakes.
1: For sugar,
0: kind of. Well, is that what it is? Is you're taking one addiction and putting it in another?
1: Yeah, well, what is the end goal here? You know, who's sponsoring this? What is it they're really trying to do?
0: That's a Rotary Club. It's not like it was some company.
1: Okay, all right. All right, so you're going to get together and have a pancake breakfast and talk business. And rub shoulders with some people you may not have seen for a few weeks or a few months, and have a good cause of giving up smoking. Mm-hmm. So I don't know that you're exchanging one vice for another. Maybe so, but you know, if it was an eggs and bacon breakfast to give up smoking, I would go to that. Pancakes is something else. Yeah. You know, eat something healthy for Pete's sake.
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6: News this hour at Town Hall. I'm Bob Agnew in Washington. It was a flyover yesterday on the National Mall, preparing for today's big celebration. But it had to be interrupted because of a deadly heat wave.
7: Attention, fairgoers. The event has been postponed.
6: That's the announcer telling people they had to clear out until 5 p.m. when things cooled off a little bit. Hundreds of thousands back on the mall today, braving whatever heat may come. Chad George brought his family all the way from Columbus, Ohio.
8: Brought the family here for the 250th anniversary of the greatest country in the world.
6: And heat stretching throughout the region. In fact, Justin Morgan decided to visit Boston's Franklin Park Zoo despite the heat and saw some special precautions underway there.
9: We were over by the penguins when we first arrived, and they're all under the water. They don't sit on the rocks any. They're like all underneath the water swimming around. And all the stuff, like the goats are in the barns, they're not going outside.
6: Wildfire threats in the West, meanwhile. Here's correspondent Ed Donahue.
10: Red flag wildfire warnings are in effect in several states in the West. The Cottonwood Fire in Utah is the biggest. A state of emergency has been declared. Fireworks are being restricted. The National Weather Service issued a rare, particularly dangerous situation warning. UCLA geography professor Park Williams says the West got a good amount of rain to start the year. But
11: the tap just totally turned off. So low precipitation totals and really high temperatures.
6: And that's a story in several states out west where the wildfires are burning. Public policy expert and former Trump economic advisor Steve Moore told the Salem Radio Network that if you have any doubts about the fact that American capitalism is working, compare it to the opposite. He says, start with the state of California.
12: California has lost close to $1 trillion in taxable income over the last 10 years. It's now in Florida and Texas and Utah and Idaho and so many other states that have lower taxes, many states which have no income tax at all.
6: Moore says it's a great time to live in America because of the Trump economy. More from townhall.com.
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6: A dispute over who gets to sell a certain kind of nectarines.
15: A California farmer has been giving away free nectarines this week amid a legal dispute with a food market and distributing company claiming exclusive rights over the variety of white nectarine he grows. Cesar Mora has been unable to sell his nectarine crop for the second year in a row due to the lawsuit. Jumara Brothers Fruit Company filed the suit against Mora in 2023. It centers on the company's claim of exclusivity over a variety of white nectarine called Mona Lisa and accusations that Mora broke contract by selling the fruit to other packers.
6: That is Keith Peters reporting. Another high-profile investor is calling it quits in New York's rent-stabilized housing market. Google co-founder Sergey Brin, worth more than $265 billion, has reportedly sold his stake in a major New York apartment fund for just 6 pennies on the dollar. He just wants out. Breaking news and analysis at townhall.com. Air travelers could soon see major improvements at airports across the country thanks to a big new federal investment.
16: Transportation Secretary Sean Duffy has announced nearly $1.8 billion in FAA grants for airport upgrades in 46 states. The funding will pay for runway repairs, taxiway improvements, terminal upgrades, lighting projects, and safety enhancements. Duffy says the investment is part of rebuilding America's transportation infrastructure, while FAA officials say the projects will improve safety and modernize the travel experience for families. Ken Lorman reporting.
6: Today is the day President Trump launches those Trump accounts, aiming to boost financial independence for children born during his second administration. Families and the kids receive $1,000 from the government and potentially more from billionaire contributors. When they're 18, the kids can access that money for everything from education to buying their first home. More at townhall.com.
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23: All across America, talk radio and the voices of freedom. Don't stop talking.
0: I think that we're voices of freedom here. It's a good thing to think. And like many other people in this country, we like to be able to speak our mind and say what we are thinking, and hopefully that'll never go down the tubes. Although, there are a lot of strange things happening. And we're here to talk about them as they apply to the world of news talk, radio, television, that whole gig that some people have had wonderful careers with, including me. Michael Harrison has had a great career. And we continue focused on what's going on the radio. The top 10 items this week, the charts are for the week of June 22nd to the 26th, the first of summer. Can you believe it? Stories and people that affect, most of the things that are here, Michael, I think we'd admit, affect our lives, don't you think? Is that why we talk about them?
24: I would imagine so. Yeah, of course. They affect our lives. Otherwise, nope. Here are the most unimportant things in the world that we talk about this year.
0: Right.
24: None of this affects me.
0: That's the new show. We're going to do that new show.
24: The Mundane Countdown. But I can go through the top 10 stories right now. And these are, in fact, It's kind of a snapshot of what's been talked about on News Talk Radio across America this past week, on radio stations just like the ones the people are listening to, or on related apps and podcasts and things of that nature. At number 10, we have three deaths that occurred this week that made the news. One, former Fed Chairman Alan Greenspan, who I believe made it to 100 years old.
0: 100, yep.
24: Clive Davis, a legendary record industry executive, very influential, and David Clayton Thomas, who was one of the hottest voices in rock and jazz music back in the 70s, mm-hmm. and has had a career all these years. His name is David Clayton Thomas, and people may remember him from Blood, Sweat, and Tears. At number 9, Keir Starmer resigns in the UK. At number 8, the Texas Immigration Center shooting convictions. At number 7, concerns about artificial intelligence. At number 6, gas prices and tech stocks. At number 5, SCOTUS rulings. SCOTUS is not a disease. It is the Supreme Court of the United States. At number 4, maybe it's a disease too. At number 4, reflecting pool controversy and the America 250 kickoff. At number 3, the housing bill and the Save America Act. At number 2, the primary elections. And at number 1, U.S.-Iran negotiations tied with the War Powers Resolution. And that's, as I said, a snapshot of the top stories on the tongues of the talkers across America this past week. The people on that survey, at number 10, the aforementioned Clive Davis and David Clayton Thomas, Alan Greenspan at number 9, Keir Starmer at 8, Darialeza Avila Chevalier, a figure in the cauldron of controversy and intrigue taking place in that which is known as New York City politics, number 7 there, and the man behind all of that, Zoran Mamdani, at number 6, Mike Johnson at 5, Bill Cassidy, who had a shouting match with the president, at number 4, Benjamin Netanyahu at number 3, at number 2, J.D. Vance and Marco Rubio, and number 1, Donald Trump. And that's the way it stands as we embark upon the summer of 2026.
0: Michael Harrison, the editor and publisher of Talkers Magazine there. I'm Doug Steffen. Number 5 and number 6 on the people list give us a contrast that is so, I don't know if the word is important, but so dramatic. The difference in these two men, the way they think, the way they act, their constituency, there probably couldn't be two more different people who are in the spotlight, the political spotlight, the management spotlight, the American spotlight. And this, if there isn't another, but there are plenty of others actually, highlighting the difference, we see what's going on in the country and how extremes have taken over, in essence. And, well, whether the socialists have taken over, there are a lot of people who think that they will. And as a matter of fact, Michael, there are many people suggesting, both within that movement and within the Democratic Party, and the Republicans even say, okay, let's get a third party going, because if the Democrats fight amongst themselves, then we'll have a better chance of winning. So is there a third party here is the question.
24: Is there one here, or could there be one? There certainly could be.
0: Could there be one? Yeah.
24: There really isn't one at the moment, but the stage is set for a third party movement in America, no question about it.
0: Yep. And the beliefs, again, back to what people believe, and how we see leaders. The president is only speaking to part of America. And these other people, Johnson is, and Mamdani is speaking to a group. We were, for years and years, as we grew up and as we became sort of part of this wonderful world of conversation, I think I did. I strive on the air to bring people together. And in my life, I try to bring people together. I have people be understanding of others' points of view and not argue and fuss and fight. As people who have been around me all my life know, I disdain arguments, confrontation. I just don't. And I never did that kind of talk radio and still don't. But there is that element. You can't ignore it. You can't avoid it. And the president is so angry all the time. And there are others as well. They only speak to people who are of like minds. And that seems to me, you know, the business about number one, the War Powers Resolution, there is so much danger in that. Do you agree?
24: Totally. I think it's very dangerous. I think that you made a good case for moderation and diplomacy and level-headedness.

0: destructive syndrome within, you know, human nature. And right now, on the political level, civically, public policy-wise, politically, it's out of control and extremely dangerous.
1: Mm. We used to think that being in politics and government and leadership roles was noble work. And I remember somebody saying to me once, somebody I interviewed a long time ago, talking about how nobility in terms of America has nothing to do with status. It has to do with how you think. And that he felt that the time, well, probably, I think what he said applies today about noble work. It seems at first to be impossible. It seems very unachievable, but yet we try for it and strive for it, and many great things are done with lots of effort. So that's an abstract thought. But yeah,
0: they refer to politicians as His Honor, the Honorable, his name is.
1: Right.
0: These people are the least honorable people in the world.
1: Amazing. Okay, let's think about things that are going on elsewhere across our country for a moment. An update on what's going on with the fight against human trafficking. The commercial motor vehicle drivers we highlight quite regularly here, because on the road they see a lot of this, and they have been very, very helpful, many of these commercial drivers, in trying to help the fight against human trafficking. So whenever I have the ability to get an update, we have one now from Ramon Amos sharing this particular initiative going on right now to empower the eyes and ears of the people on our roads.
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1: Back with Michael Harrison, I'm Doug Steffen, briefing you on what's going on here as far as the Supreme Court is concerned. I thought one of the most interesting, that's number 5 this week, the rulings that came out. They always do that at the end of June, and they take July and August off and come in back in September at some point to go back to the long list of things that they're supposed to decide. Some of these things were predictable, I think, given what's been going on with the Supreme Court so far. And as a measure of the dissent among the members, the minority and the majority, I thought it was interesting that Ms. Sotomayor this week on the asylum decision, she basically said, pointing her finger, this is not that the style has changed a lot there, mostly because of there was always deferential respect. She said, with regard to the asylum decision, more and more people are going to die. And basically pointing at the others, saying, you guys don't seem to care. You don't give a damn. And there's something to be said for that. I've actually been pretty supportive of how they've tried to control immigration and maybe some of the deportations. But it's getting down to it's not so much what they're doing, Michael. It's the way they do it. Yes?
0: No doubt. I mean, of course, immigration laws should be followed. We have a number of them. Yep. I mean, obviously, a nation has to have boundaries. But if you're going around pulling innocent people out of their lives and acting with, you know, Gestapo tactics, that doesn't cut it.
1: Nope. All right, we continue our overview of what's going on in the world of News Talk Radio, our weekly talk radio countdown show.
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0: Hey, this is Brant along with Sherry here. 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For real, I actually do. 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
0: Yeah.
5: It's so different from health insurance in a lot of great ways, honestly.
0: Yeah, and a lot of people who've switched tell me that. It's the same reaction. They're very, very happy with it, and it gives them peace of mind and saves them a lot of money.
5: I would tell people, look into it.
0: Yep. So really, for reals, if you want to talk to them, they're great to talk to. I think you'll be impressed and happy you looked into it. So you do the phone number. I'm actually tired of doing all the phone numbers.
5: Okay.
0: Call now.
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0: Nice job.
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1: Top stories of the week. Top 10 stories in terms of discussions. Alan Greenspan was 100. Clive Davis, I think, was either 94 or 95. I don't remember David Clayton Thomas, but I think he was in his early 80s, was he not?
7: 84.
1: Does that sound right?
7: He was 84 years old. And he died reportedly peacefully at a Toronto hospital. I was very good friends with him.
1: Were you? Would you like to describe a little bit of his career for people who may not remember? He certainly was, with Blood, Sweat, and Tears, that voice was unmistakable.
7: Yeah, he had a great voice. Yeah. One of the great voices of rock music. And back in the late 60s, early 70s, he joined Blood, Sweat and Tears. They already had an album out, but then he joined them as the lead vocalist. And they went from being kind of an underground blues band. They were led by a musician, very well-regarded musician, not to be confused with any other names, Al Cooper. And he's an interesting guy.
1: Not Alice Cooper. Not really.
7: Not Alice Cooper. You know, Al Cooper. And if you remember Bob Dylan's records with the bum, bum, bum, bum, bum, bum, bum, bum, that big Hammond organ, he was playing it on those Dylan records. But David Clayton Thomas was a singer-songwriter out of Canada, and he came to New York, and he wound up, after working for a couple of years, playing the basket circuit. That's where you play for no money and you pass the basket. He wound up joining Blood, Sweat and Tears. And they had a good run with him, and then the band broke up, and then he had a solo career, and then that didn't go very well, so he rejoined Blood, Sweat and Tears, and for the next 40 years, a group comprised of some of the original members and a lot of new ones, which we often see in music, you know, remnants of the band, to go out on the road. And they play state fairs and things of that nature. And so that's what he had been doing. And he also, in Canada, had a solo career, made about 15 albums, and a nice guy. And I had the opportunity to know him back in the old days. We recently reunited during COVID, and I interviewed him. And at talkers.com, one of the top stories is the story of David Clayton Thomas. And there's a clip of a 10-minute conversation that I had with him about the history of Blood, Sweat, and Tears at talkers.com. Just scroll down to that story. And there's your David Clayton Thomas story.
1: And in many ways, it's part of the history of rock and roll, not just the history of Blood, Sweat, and Tears and David Clayton Thomas, but there are many people that you've talked to over the years in those archives that people can hear. You know, you were part of Gun Hill Road and that group, which was legendary, still is kind of, with all the stuff that you've done with them to bring them back to the surface, bring them back to life. And there are so many of those people that have come and only go when they pass away. They get into, I mean, can you imagine at this point, Frankie Valli is 92 years old and he still is on the road.
7: Frankie Valli is just a strange situation because sometimes he doesn't even seem like he's awake.
1: You know,
7: within the world of rock music, there's an ongoing controversy. YouTube is full of it. A lot of people feel that, hey, enough already. Retire. There are people out there doing concerts that they're like the living dead, and they don't have the voices, they don't have the stamina, and they're still out there playing to people who will pay money to just see them. It's a big issue in rock music. Like enough is enough for some people,
1: I'm guilty of that. My daughter and I are going to go to the Hollywood Bowl on a Friday night to see the Beach Boys.
7: Oh my God, that's a great example. There's no such thing as the Beach Boys. It's Mike Love.
1: There's two Beach Boys, yeah, right, yep. And now that that Brian is gone, I wonder whether Al Jardine will come over to that side. It's, I don't know, there's just a lot of that stuff. I just love that. And the Hollywood Bowl is such a great venue. At any rate, music is part of the discussions. 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
1: With SRN News, I'm Bob Agnew in Washington. The 250th anniversary of American independence is colliding with some political polarization. Even a heat wave of celebrations ramp up today on the National Mall. The president's critics can't get enough of voicing their opposition to his policies and even to the country's history on this momentous day. But for President Trump and the hundreds of thousands who will gather on the National Mall today, they're looking forward to celebrating America and its legacy, not to mention its ongoing booming economy under President Trump's new accomplishments since his second term began. Three people perished. Seven others were rescued after a boat capsized in Wisconsin in a lake during a strong storm yesterday. Many injuries were reported also in the area. That's in Wisconsin's Walworth County. The storm toppled trees, knocked down power lines, and damaged buildings. Meanwhile, a wildfire threat remains high across several western states. This is SRN News.
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1: 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You can listen to us anytime that you would like to. This week, last month, last year, they're all there. The number seven item this week on the story list, the focus on artificial intelligence, concerns across the board in every business. So if I can bring it home, Michael, let's do a little shop talk for a second about AI and how it's affecting what people hear on the radio station that they're listening to, other radio stations that they want to listen to. It's no secret there are lots of cuts being made, lots of savings by the big companies and some of the smaller ones too, in preference to artificial intelligence, from the voices that people hear on the air to what's being done in the programming department off the air. The thing is across the board. So I wonder, as your expertise touches into all those areas, if you'd give us a little insight into whether people really understand that what they're listening to sometimes isn't a real human being. I don't know how it could do. I don't know how they can do that in talk, but there are people.
7: Oh,
1: trying.
7: Easily, they can. 90%. I'm pulling that out of the air. A major percentage of all the conversation you hear in talk radio is completely predictable. Mm-hmm. There are very few original things said, and so it's very easy for computers to, more so than a human being. When you're in the middle of a talk show and something comes up, you have to go through the files in your mind instantaneously to give a response and have a conversation and have a position. Whereas the computers have thousands of times as many options, and the voices are totally indistinguishable from real human voices. A case can be made that some of the better conversations in talk radio could come from AI, as opposed to a lot of the hackneyed talking points talents that are out there that really just do the talking points, and we've all
1: predictable,
7: heard them,
1: as you said. Yeah,
7: very predictable.
1: Yeah, very predictable. Yeah, so is it easy for...
7: I believe in AI. I think AI is here to stay all across the board in everything in American life, in world life, in human life, and you better get on board. Now, does that mean it's good? I think like any technology, look at nuclear technology. It's a double-edged sword. It's dangerous as hell, but it's also a miracle in terms of what it can do for us. And we'd better get used to it because it's not going away. People that say, oh, AI is going to die, people are going to get tired of that, and they're going to come back to, human beings and all that. Yeah, in your dreams, there's no way. This is the wave of the future.
1: And part of it is because they've somehow adopted, I don't even understand some of this stuff, who it is that came up with this. And did they come up with it? Is it one person or a group of people who sought to using computers to create an intelligence that has been able to school itself, in essence, train itself, teach itself? And as you're listening or you're walking through some of the things that AI is capable of doing, it's capable of reproducing itself to be better than it is, whatever that it is, wherever you start. And there are a lot of people who are making the argument, which is what scares the hell out of many people if they actually take the time to understand it and don't cloud it or push it away, that AI could eliminate itself. I saw something this past week that some AI supercomputer has been charged with. I don't know who the hell was stupid enough to have them charged with this, but the essence of what it's doing is finding ways to eliminate security in every level, whether it be national security, whether it be your bank account, whether it be business corporate secrets, whatever it is. This article suggested that we were 3 to 4 months away from being able to, using artificial intelligence, eliminate all of the protections that we have to protect ourselves from what we already have created. The thing that is also very confusing is you see all these things, not only in our business, but across the board, of how much AI has contributed to people being laid off. And yet the numbers that, if you can believe them, they come from the government. That's the other thing. Do you believe these numbers? The number of employed people, new jobs is growing up at an amazing rate. Do you believe that? Is that something? Do you believe anything, to bring it around to that, that is anything that comes from the government? Or is it all influenced by Trump and the people who are trying to make him look good?
7: Everything that's wrong with the world is due to Trump specifically.
1: I'd make that case. I'm kidding.
7: But the point is, look, let me ask you a question. You're a farmer. I'm a farmer that comes from Woodstock. You're a farmer. Suppose somebody invented an artificial cow. You're a dairy farmer. And it was a mechanical cow. It cost about $50. It doesn't eat. It doesn't make, messes. And it gives milk that is better than the milk that the real cows give. Would you maintain all of the work and effort it takes to have real cows?
1: I'm kind of a traditionalist. Yes, I would. Yeah.
7: But think about it.
1: But this, that doesn't mean I'm by myself. Some of these big dairies that have thousands of cows, I just don't know how they do it, because you have to have something going into the body in order to get something out of the body.
7: Artificial intelligence is producing things. That's why I said recently, and I'm sticking with it, Hollywood is dead. You can make Ben-Hur on your smartphone. There's no need for the big studios and the big actors and the extras and the sets and that whole thing we call Hollywood, the industry of entertainment and making movies centered around Southern California. It's not going to exist anymore. There's going to be no need for it.
1: Meanwhile, all of the three ladies that starred in The Devil Wears Prada 2 got $12.5 million apiece, plus a piece of the back end. So there's still some of that. But yeah, you're right. People are trying to figure out this. What do you think? The Warner Brothers thing getting together with Paramount, you think that's good for the business? Hell no. It's not good for the business. It's good for the pockets of the people who, and this focus is back on the economy, which is something that is very much an important part of our discussions pretty much every week here. The idea that people on the top are getting wealthier and the people on the middle are not getting not better off because they're not.
7: Well, the middle class is being squeezed. The middle class is being squeezed out. The lower class is growing, and the upper class is growing, and that's a very small percentage. 2%, 3% is like the lion's share of the wealth in the country, and this is something that is not going to be a recipe for peace and love and happiness. It's a recipe for disaster.
1: Well, that's the stuff that Mandami, I say man all the time instead of mom, and his clan, that's what they're speaking to. And they're getting, you look at New York City and the environment of the three people that won in the primary this weekend, that probably all will be elected to Congress. You don't think that's going to shake? You don't hear much from AOC anymore because it seems moderate in comparison to these people and their views. And yet they're winning by the huge. There are two people that run those congressional races in New York that won by huge majorities. And so that's telling you something. If something's wrong, these people are reacting to it. Let's pause for a second and think about something else that is a part of what we are acting and reacting to, and that's our bodies. How is your body? When you look in the mirror after you've taken a shower or a bath, is it good? Do you see something that you like? Or are you trying to fix it by losing some of the weight that you have, amongst other things, and keeping your body, as you get older, in tune and in tone? It's hard to do both if you're using the drugs to lose weight. It's actually pretty much impossible. So that's why the suggestion of using Calitren, Calotren, is significant, worthwhile, And the effort to go to the website, toploss.com, and see what goes on here, so you can understand, this is your body. This is your life. This is your health. So why wouldn't you do absolutely the most that you can do to protect that sacred body of yours? 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Back here with Michael Harrison on the Talk Radio Countdown Show. Netanyahu is number three on the people list this week, and the connection between him and Trump. Trump has been very angry with him, because pretty much every time you turn around, Trump will say, okay, we got a deal, and Netanyahu attacks somebody in Libya, or somehow or other there's something that disrupts the peace talks. I wonder if that's really true. Is that really happening, or is it just, is Netanyahu the latest scapegoat?
7: There are two characters whose interests are not always lined up, and as a result, they stab each other in the back. That's what's basically happening. Trump's complaint with Netanyahu is legitimate, but Netanyahu is involved in that particular affair from a different perspective. And he's looking to, you know, with great zeal and great passion, protect Israel's interests. And that is to, of course, eliminate the power of their enemies who are sworn to destroy them and pulled off that horrible massacre that triggered this whole chapter of history. Netanyahu has got a different goal. And, you know, I think the worst person in the world to be in business with is Donald Trump, because his goal is always his goal, and he'll stab you in the back any time. And Netanyahu doesn't strike me as the most savory of characters either.
1: No.
7: So sometimes you could just tell when you see two titans getting together. You see it in business all the time. Haven't you had the experience where you see a signing between two companies or whatever, and you say to yourself, those two guys will never get along. Those two,
1: right.
7: That's going to... Am I right? Haven't you said that?
1: The aforementioned Warner Brothers connection to Paramount, that's not the two leaders of those two companies. They're going to get along. And by the way, to speak to go back to Mamdani and the people who won in the primaries this week, one of the main tenets of their platform is anti-Israeli, the attitude toward Israel, because of what they think has gone on between them and the Palestinians and the horror. There's this, let's move away from Israel. Let's not support Israel. And that's one of the main platforms that they have, and it's getting a lot of support.
7: And that's one of the main issues of resistance to Mamdani's whole agenda and his government, is the anti-Semitic overtone. Mm-hmm. If Mamdani were not so overtly anti-Semitic in his words and his actions, then it would just be an issue about politics. Okay, what are the pitfalls of extreme socialism versus extreme right-wing thinking? It would be a political discussion, but the overtone of the ethnicity aspect of it, the religious aspect, and the anti-Semite component, that's what's really making this a sticky wicket.
1: It really is. More than sticky, it's dangerous, I think it is. But it's amazing how many people that I know who are Jewish who are supportive of this agenda. And so there's another whole can of worms or fish, if you will, kettle of fish. Michael Harrison, Doug Steffen continue on the countdown.
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1: The romance of conversation. How about that? Is this there's a certain amount of romance involved in politics and conversation, don't you think? Everybody's trying to
7: I think you
1: agree with them.
7: I think romance applies to everything in the world, and an element of romance is like the grease that keeps the wheels going around. I think
1: you romance mean even war and that kind of stuff. Yeah, there's a lot.
7: Well, I mean, look at all the movies that take place in the 40s with the World War II going on. Love stories with the war in the background and all of that.
1: In Harm's Way. Remember that John Wayne movie? Otto Preminger produced it, and his romance with Patricia. I'm trying to remember the actress's last name. But that immediately came to my mind when you said that, as a matter of fact. But there are tons of those. You're right.
7: The 40s were very romantic. It was a very romantic period, even though it was, if you look at it in stark black and white, no pun intended, it was a terrible time. But it was, you know, a lot of romance comes out of terrible time.
1: Okay, The Odyssey, which is out, or I guess coming out in the next week or so, with Matt Damon, is in part from, I've seen the trailers, I don't like all the violence, so I'm not going to see it, but a lot of people are going to see it. It'd be number one movie, I'm sure, that weekend. And there's a romantic element in the trailer. You can see in the trailers, there's his love life is part of what motivates him to carry on, if you will. So yeah, it's everywhere. Love is in the air. Remember that song? Who did that song? Love is in the air.
7: Love is in the air.
1: Yeah, I don't know. Yeah. Da, da, da, da, da. Love is in the air. Okay. Here we are, going back to our radio roots. Michael and I were both disc jockeys as we got started a long time ago in the biz. Iran, as we're doing this program this weekend, has struck several vessels in the Straits of Hormuz. And so the fact that there's evacuation going on, when you look at these pictures, it looks like when you look at the ships, the picture of ships in the Straits, it looks like, you know, they're out in the middle of the Pacific Ocean or something. This is kind of like the Panama Canal, if you will. The Suez, it's not as narrow as that, but it's tight. I don't understand how, because Iran's on one side, the country on the other side, and I'm trying to remember what country it is on the other side of the Straits of Hormuz, but it's
7: Omar.
1: Yeah. Why? Well, that's not a powerful country. So Iran has been left to police or allowed to. Why does the United States let them do that? Just blow them. They're busy blowing up ships here and there. They just put some of our big bad battleships and warships there.
7: And
1: to keep
7: they would attack them with their drones and their, you know, it's a pressure point. They've got it covered.
1: How is that the case if we're the biggest and toughest guys on the block? How are they have it covered?
7: Big and tough is relative to the situation. Big and tough is, I mean, England was big and tough, and the Continental Army under Washington was ragtag, and yet we won the Revolutionary War. We were big and tough in terms of Vietnam. We lost that war.
1: We haven't won a war since World War II.
7: Yeah, so
1: think about that.
7: Obviously, we have the wrong model in mind as to what makes for a winning military. Strategy, the position, the, you know, choke points, you know, that old story of the 300 Spartans getting against 10,000, you know.
1: Right. The 300 was the movie. Yeah.
7: Right. I mean, that story has been told a lot. The Alamo, you had Davy Crockett and a handful of guys basically holding off thousands of Mexican soldiers until they could get the help.
1: So they couldn't. Yeah.
7: But there's so much more to it than just how big you are and how strong you are. And that's why Trump is so out of step when he goes, we obliterated their Navy. Their Navy was never a big issue. The fact is they've got tons of drones. The fact is they do have ballistic missiles. Iran is ain't Venezuela, man. Iran is a tough cookie. And, and it's being proven. And
1: well, when the Iraqis went to war against the Iranians, they didn't win.
7: No. No, Iran.
1: The Russians went to war against the Iranians. They didn't win.
7: Right. And look at the trouble that Russia's having with Ukraine. It's years now, and they can't beat them.
1: Yep. That's amazing.
7: And that's Russia.
1: All right. Donald Trump, we start with him, we end with him, and his attitude toward the Fed, which is expected to raise rates the next time they get together. And that'll not go over well with Trump, who put this guy into place. And this guy said, I'm going to be an independent thinker, and he's proven to be just that. That isn't going to help the Republicans when it comes to the fall. I think you can be sure of. Anyway, so we've discussed most of these matters from an introspective point of view. Michael Harrison and Doug Steffen, happy to be with you every week. And again, you can check us out on wherever you get your podcast. 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
5: 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The MC is Kennedy from Fox News, with speakers Steve Forbes, Glenn Beck, Adam Carolla, John Mackey, and celebrity actors Rob Schneider and Dean Cain. 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
22: With SRN News, I'm Bob Agnew in Washington. 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
23: Free enterprise and free markets work, and communism and socialism are a failure. And of course, he was 100% correct. That's what led to the collapse of the Soviet Union. It's, guess what? Socialism doesn't work. It's why the boat people left Cuba and risked their lives to come to the United States.
22: And that is economist Steve Moore. All sorts of patriotic events scheduled to celebrate the country's 250th anniversary today. A lot of things going on the National Mall, as Laura Winters reports.
24: The epic July 4th Salute to America celebration will include thousands of fireworks and military flyovers. The president scheduled to speak Saturday night as the nation's capital hosts thousands of tourists from across the country and the world. In the afternoon, folks will be treated to one of NASA's supersonic F-5 light fighter jets flying in the sky. Also on the schedule, the Blue Angels, the Thunderbirds, F-35 stealth fighters, U.S. Coast Guard helicopters, and a B-1 stealth bomber.
22: That is correspondent Laura Winters reporting. One of the most exciting discoveries this 4th of July, a rare surviving copy of the Declaration of Independence turning up in London.
25: It is one of 11 copies printed in Exeter, New Hampshire in July 1776 and was seized from an American ship that was captured later that year. The document will now go on display. It was found by a volunteer at the British National Archives, Michael Skurr, who was cataloguing the papers of Royal Navy captains.
26: I called over to my boss and said, I think you need to come and have a look at this. Opened it up and realized it was a Declaration of Independence. You know.
22: And that report from the BBC's David Harper, he reports that this is the only known example, leftover copy of one of the original Declaration of Independence copies ever found outside the United States. More from townhall.com.
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22: President Trump is scheduled to head to a NATO summit next week, hosted by Turkey's autocratic leader, Recep Erdogan.
0: President Trump has hinted he could make news at the upcoming NATO summit in Turkey. As the U.S. president threatens to scale back America's role in NATO and Europe, he has offered only praise for the summit's host, Turkish President Recep Erdogan.
2: I'm going out of respect to President Erdogan.
0: The warm ties between the two leaders mean the U.S. might sell jet engines and potentially F-35 fighter jets to Turkey. The two-day NATO summit starts July 7th in Ankara. I'm Jennifer King.
22: And German Chancellor Angela Merkel, or should say Friedrich Merz, and his government coalition partners presented a comprehensive reform package this week. They did so on Thursday with the goal of getting the country's sluggish economy hopefully back on track. The 34 measures include cuts to income tax for low and middle income families and overhauling the pension system and tougher rules for employers' sick leave. This is townhall.com. Charles A. Ledesma has a report that as her 180-day mandate expires, Venezuela's acting leader is defending her earthquake response, which some have criticized.
8: As public criticism mounts over the pace and efficiency of Venezuela's earthquake response, acting President Delcy Rodriguez has issued a first public defense, with her 180-day mandate as interim leader soon expiring. The powerful twin quakes struck the northern state of La Guaira on June 24, killing more than 2,295 people. Rodriguez, who served as deputy to former President Nicolas Maduro until his January capture by the Trump administration, waited more than an hour after the quakes initially hit before making her first public statement and held her first news conference on the government response late Thursday, 8 days after the quakes. I'm Charles de Ledesma.
22: And you'll find more on these stories at townhall.com. From Washington, I'm Bob Agnew.
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0: It's doctoring time on the Good Day Health program. That's what it's all about, right? Good Day Health. We have doctors. And our doctor in this hour is Dr. Ken Kronhaus, who comes to us from his clinic down in Mount Dora, Florida. Lake Cardiology is where he roosts. And with that are a staff of in that building, staff of fabulous people who work very hard, diligently, to help Ken through his cardiology, preventive cardiology practice, to get to the bottom line with people's ailments and also helping people so they don't have ailments. It's a good thing all the way around. It's a two-way street. You can work on your body after the fact or before the fact. Better to work on it before the fact. So we've talked a lot about this, Ken, over the years, about why the insurance companies don't provide for the most important preventative thing you can do, and that's have a physical every year. And they don't pay for much of it. Anyway, we'll maybe discuss that a little bit.
1: Well, Medicare does.
0: Yeah, it does, right. But I'm talking about regular insurance companies. Yeah. Medicare takes care of the stuff that you and I do for me and to people who, I guess, who are over the age of 65, but it should be a matter of fact.
1: You have diagnoses. You're talking about a preventive physical exam, but Medicare has a welcoming yearly exam. They encourage, some of the insurers do, and some of the insurers are beginning to motivate patients, their clients, to do prevention, and there are bonuses and reductions in fees for their insurance. Yeah. There is a change coming down the road, and I think people are waking up to prevention, and obviously it's a great thing.
0: Okay, so with that comes the discussion of this watch that I think, oh, by the way, let me remind you of the connection at Lake Cardiology to Ken. It's 352-735-1400. For those of you listening on the stations in Florida, easy ride to where Ken is. And if you want to have a Zoom teleconference, hey, same connection, 352-735-1400. You often hear Ken and I talk about this watch that Medicare pays for. I don't know whether insurance companies do or not, but we were just connected. And so I was looking at the measurements and that sort of thing, and it looks like I'm doing pretty well, except when it comes to my body temperature. And we were chuckling about that because it was like 68 degrees. And so
1: no,
0: I reset it,
1: good.
0: But it hasn't...
1: redid it. It looks good.
0: Yeah, okay. So all the things are good. And the reason I bring it up
1: you
0: is because...
1: You had your wrist in the refrigerator, I think, before.
0: I did. I was getting my morning fruit basket out so that I could have the sustenance I need to attack our discussions that we have every week. We're together talking about research that's being done for things that may affect you or members of your family or friends. So if you listen to Ken, the current issue, if that's what you want to call it, edition of Good Day Health, has us talking about research on Alzheimer's, research on why a low birth weight delivery could cause a higher risk of dementia. There are lots of other conversations that we have. We always seem to get into a discussion of marijuana. Last week we did.
1: Can you just tell the folks what you just did, the amazing ability of high-tech prevention? Because I don't think anyone but you and I know what you just did. Because there you are in Framingham, Massachusetts, right now at this moment.
0: Right.
1: You're wearing a watch that's attached to an app on your phone, and you touch the front of the watch, and suddenly it takes numerous measurements of you in real time. And here I am in Orlando, Florida, and I instantaneously see your results on my phone, on my app, and I can tell exactly how you're doing. And that's the true amazing things of high-tech preventive medicine. And that's how I knew that Doug had earlier told me that he got a body temperature of about 70 degrees when his hand was in the refrigerator. And I said, just take another reading. And I could see that it just came up to 97.0. And so in real time, here I am, thousands of miles away. I can tell exactly how Doug's doing. And that's the wonders of, yes, this is prevention. This is from actually Medicare pioneered this a few years ago. They call it remote patient monitoring. And it allows us in certain patients to be able to do all of this monitoring in real time. And Medicare approved, it keeps patients out of the emergency room. It keeps patients out of the hospital. They save money. Patients do better. And doctors take better care of their patients. So this works well for everybody.
0: Skibbity-doo-dah.
1: And this watch will tell me how Doug's blood pressure, heart rate, body temperature, oxygenation is. And what I love about it, it accurately measures his mental stress in real time. So I'll tell you, doing this radio show with all the listeners, he has a very low mental stress score because I can see exactly what it is. This is from real research done at Mount Sinai Medical School in New York, worked out, FDA approved. This works. This is not science fiction. So we measure what's called heart rate variability and heart rate acceleration at Doug's wrists with a wristband with this watch. And I can tell right now he is very relaxed. Stress score of 13 out of 100, less than 50, is good, and his is very low.
0: All right, so there's a thumbs up for me in the kind of shape I'm in. You're pleased with what you see.
1: Low mental stress.
0: No mental stress at all. Jeepers crow.
1: Mental stress.
0: Follow me around for the rest of the day.
1: I'll see it go up as the day goes on.
0: And also, the program is brought to you by the folks that make Calitrin. I apologize for my voice from time to time. I don't know the pollen count. Maybe you can help me with this, Ken, because a lot of people this year, no matter where they are in the country, have had a lot of problems with the pollen being heavier, the allergies being heavier. And I've noticed it, well, for the past year or so, I've noticed that my voice sometimes, and Bob Kay, who's producing this program with us, can attest to the fact that I lose now. I'm normal now. But it'll come and go, and the way that it manifests is for me to sound like I'm losing my voice or something akin to that. And I just wonder why, what's going on inside?

0: map in Massachusetts, in Boston, the tree pollen is very high, the grass pollen is low, the weed pollen is none. And, you know, you just either need to be checked for allergies or get somebody to put a little scope down your nose and see what's going on.
1: I did get a check for allergies a couple of years ago. And I can sound fine, and then I don't sound fine. Or I found sound not good, and then I sound good. All right. Anyway, I just wanted to sort of get to that so people listening are like, oh, something wrong with Doug. No, there's nothing wrong with Doug. It's just that as a radio person, you don't want to have that stuff affect how you sound on the air. All right. So that lesson is over. We're going to talk about pot in a moment, one of Ken's favorite subjects. In a moment, that's a moment or two, actually, to be fair and square, because I want to spend a moment talking about Calitrin and what's going on with them. We talk with Elizabeth Miller, and she's all excited about what's going on the July 4th. Here we are. Do you believe it? We're almost halfway through the year. And Calitrin has had a great year so far. And so as far as listener and user appreciation is concerned, right now you can get 50% off all of the products that you buy at Calitrin. Go online to toploss.com. I feel like I shouldn't leave any listeners out, because there are times when I assume, okay, everybody's heard me over the past 7-8 years talking about Calitrin and how great it is, how amazing it is, how wonderful it is, how it works, and so many people are so satisfied. Millions of people over 27 years have gotten on the Calitrin program, lost the weight they needed to or they wanted to, and they've come out on the other side being great salespersons for the product, which is kind of cool. And one of the things I find most cool about it is that it's all natural. Another thing is that they're so user-friendly. You can go online to toploss.com. You can find a connection to a counselor who will talk to you on the phone about what you can do to make Calitrin more effective in your use. How do you use it? When do you use it? What happens when you use it? That sort of thing. So if you want to be safe, not sorry, you use Calitrin, the all-natural way to get rid of the Calitrin meltdown bundle right now. Again, everything 50% off. July special, talk about that when you talk to the counselor. 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All right, before we go to the pot thing, there are some conversations here this week about what these weight loss drugs will do. And I sort of want to get into a different gear, because there are two or three different ways of losing weight. You're pretty high on Wegovy or Ozempic, I guess. Are they the same thing? I kind of hear people talk about them in the same breath.
0: There's two compounds. One is tirzepatide, and they're both branded for weight loss and for diabetes. So the two compounds, one is tirzepatide and one is semaglutide. Semaglutide is branded as Ozempic for diabetes and as Wegovy for weight loss, which was just approved in China. Big wow. Breaking news. And then tirzepatide, which is branded as Zepbound for the weight loss side and as Mounjaro for the diabetes side.
1: All right. So there's a lot of stuff here this week on the way, if you're using these drugs, you may have benefits in addition to what's described on the bottle. We'll talk about that. Plus, I promised that we were going to go into the pot zone, and we'll do that as well. Lots of things to talk about, as usual, this week on Good Day Health with Dr. Ken Kronhaus. I'm Doug Steffen. It's 18 past the hour.

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1: Dr. Ken Kronhaus here on the air on the Good Day Health Program. I'm Doug Steffen. Okay, we got into a discussion of losing weight and talking about the two very popular ways, as far as drugs are concerned, that you could benefit in terms of losing weight. But apparently Wegovy also has some other benefits for people who already are in trouble. Looks like that may be the case here. Ken, what's the scoop?
16: Well, I guess there's several publications about these drugs with potentially more bigger benefits than just weight loss. But in the Journal of the American College of Cardiology, Doug, we learned that weight loss drugs like Wegovy can improve symptoms in heart failure patients. So both men and women show improved heart function after a year on semaglutide. That's the product that's in Ozempic or Wegovy. The actual active ingredient. Doug, heart failure occurs when the heart starts to pump less efficiently, slowing the delivery of oxygen-rich blood throughout the body. Wegovy provides improved breathing and exercise ability, as well as lower blood pressure. smaller waist circumference, as well as less inflammation after a year on the drug. So just more and more benefits coming out of these weight loss drugs.
1: I think that was one of the things that was questioned early on, the amount of testing that had been done, and how it's sort of the same questions that come up with other drugs that are new to the market. How long they've been tested? How do we know what's going to happen? I remember I think I was in my 30s when my doctor and I were talking about an ad that Bob Dole did for Viagra. Do you remember that? It was really hysterical, actually. And it got us all to talking about, well, what's going to be the result of taking Viagra for 30 years down the road? And so it's been 30 years down the road, and I haven't heard anything of you about any of these drugs, Viagra, Cialis. What's the other one?
16: Other than happy patients, it's extremely rare that any issues occur.
1: Right. All right. So I think that was the question about Wegovy and Ozempic, you know, what's going to happen. So you've got people benefiting who have had heart failure, have stroke risk.
16: Yes. Well, and there's also, if we have time to talk about its benefit with sleep apnea.
1: Yeah, okay, let's take the stroke thing I was going to do with the heart failure, but let's take weight loss and keep that as our focus for a moment. You're right. The what else can it do besides help you if you've had heart failure or get you to lose weight or whatever it is? There's yet another another plus.
16: Yes, this is a huge headline this week, published in the New England Journal of Medicine, Doug, because sleep apnea is so common, 20% of men, 10% of women, adults worldwide, and many just don't like CPAP. Many are unable to get a dentist who can make a device or afford it. But the news this week is that treating obstructive sleep apnea with a type 2 diabetes medication may offer new hope for sufferers of this sleep disorder. Mounjaro, or Zepbound, as the weight loss one drug, has led to a significant decrease in the number of breathing interruptions during sleep, Doug. This is a key indicator used to measure the severity of sleep apnea. And this is a significant milestone in the treatment of obstructive sleep apnea, offering a promising new therapeutic option, especially for those who cannot tolerate CPAP. It addresses both respiratory and metabolic complications. Doug, untreated sleep apnea, it leads to high blood pressure and heart disease.
1: You know, there's a lot of connections here, as our body is our body. And there are so many different things that make it. All right, we'll continue with Dr. Ken Kronhaus. Our next focus is going to be on pot. I promised that two or three times already in the program, but we'll get to it in just a matter of moments here as we continue on this week's Good Day Health with Dr. Ken Kronhaus. I'm Doug Steffen. It's 28 past the hour.
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17: With SRN News, I'm Bob Agnew in Washington. Public policy expert and former Trump economic advisor Steve Moore told the Salem Radio Network it's a great time to be an American thanks to the Trump economy. All sorts of public events scheduled for the 4th of July on the National Mall in Washington, D.C. Today, a number of events, and it will all culminate with President Trump tonight giving a speech. A rare surviving copy of the Declaration of Independence has turned up in London. It's the only known example of its kind outside of the United States. German Chancellor Merz and his government coalition partners are presenting a comprehensive reform package. They did so this week with the goal of getting the country's sluggish economy back on track. The 34 measures include cuts to income tax for low and middle-income families and an overhaul of the old pension system there, tougher rules for our employees' sick leave, and a reduction in the country's bureaucracy. This is SRN News.
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28: Donald Trump.
1: There is a doctor in the house, and his name is Ken Kronhaus, cardiologist, preventative cardiologist, practicing at Lake Cardiology down in Mount Dora, Florida. He and I have been doing these programs for many years, but we find lots of satisfaction. I know many stations are so loyal to the program and loyal to him and his message, which is very hopeful and very healthy, frankly. So if you want to get a piece of that message directly, you ought to call that office. Lake Cardiology is 352-735-1400. All right, so let's see. To review, Wegovy and heart failure. There's a benefit there, it seems. Weight loss when it comes to sleep apnea, important. What I was going to tie in, there's so many of these. You'd get a kick out of this, Ken. When I'm looking at the list of things that we could potentially talk about, I draw arrows and lines and connect the dots, kind of. We were talking about Wegovy, and you were explaining how the taking of that drug could benefit people who are heart failure patients. And then I thought, okay, let's talk about the stroke risk that happens, because it's obviously connected to cardiology. But it doesn't have anything to do with Wegovy. It has to do with your state of mind, does it not? If you have, if you're lonely, it may have a really negative impact on you.
16: Well, there's a lot of reasons why you get strokes. But in e-clinical medicine, there's a new aspect of stroke prevention to think about, and that's loneliness. And what they discover is that among adults ages 50 and older, Doug, those who endure chronic loneliness have a whopping 56% higher risk of stroke than those who consistently report not feeling lonely. So chronic loneliness may greatly increase the risk of stroke in older adults. When feeling lonely, Doug, it's important to make healthy choices and take steps to reduce the risk of stroke. Things such as following a good diet and exercising and taking appropriately prescribed medications, especially to control your blood pressure, blood sugar, cholesterol, and weight.
1: All right. I'm going to add my two cents to this, because I think that there are people who are lonely, and then there are people who are really lonely. I think depression, as it sets in sometimes with people, can be because they're lonely. And I will tell you, from my point of view, and most of the people that I know who are my age have decided that they, if they are with a spouse and they have the time, the wherewithal to travel, that traveling is a great way for them to share and to enjoy life. But if you're on your own, like I am, I have a dog and that's it. My children are in California. So when I'm here on my farm and I'm working here, I am very busy. And that's why I was curious when you were talking about the stress level, because oftentimes as I go through the morning, I'm sure my stress level goes up because more and more people are after me to get this done or that done. And so the reason that I'm bringing it up is because I'm not ever lonely. I am by myself. But because I've continued to work, I made a decision to not stop working, to stay busy mentally and physically, that's my decision as I live my life. Hopefully, knock on wood, I'll be healthy for as long as I'm able to breathe. And that's one of the things. It's right for me, and I think it's probably right for a lot of people. But, you know, loneliness is a curse. And so I guess my suggestion is, if you keep working and keep yourself busy with a focus and a purpose, you might not be as lonely as if you were retired and maybe your spouse has passed away, you don't have somebody in your life, and you sit in front of a television set all day or whatever. Those are things that are, you might as well, you know, put a pillow over your head, I think. Anyway.
16: Don't isolate yourself. I think that's the key, is
1: right.
16: Isolation. Yeah. Avoid isolation.
1: Yep, that's a great way to put it. See, it took me 2 minutes to say what you said in two words. So, thank you. Next, pot use. Now, last week we were talking about pot use. There's always a marijuana story. You know what? I had the opportunity to grow pot on my farm, and I didn't. But I have been close to a business for a while that is in the distribution and sales of pot. And I noticed that the quality of the product is variable. And people who want and buy cheap pot, you might as well go out to your backyard and harvest some weeds and smoke those. There is, you know, I'm not telling you that good pot's good for you, because I'm not sure that it is unless you're medically in need of it. But there is a very interesting thing here connecting pot to COVID-19. What's that scoop, Ken?
16: Well, Doug, I'm not talking about the medicinal indications for pot. I'm talking now to the recreational users. And this comes out of JAMA Network Open. So the recreational users, just another issue to factor in. Is it really worth it? Because among patients diagnosed with COVID-19, and I'll just give you the facts, those who use marijuana, Doug, they have a higher risk of hospitalization and intensive care unit admission. There's a greater chance of COVID-19 related complications among marijuana users than abstainers, even after accounting for things like, are you ready, cigarette smoking, vaccination status, two or more coexisting diseases, and other risk factors. So there seems to be something in using marijuana that significantly increases your risk of getting the severe kind of COVID-19, the one that ends you up in the hospital, the intensive care unit, maybe doesn't let you get out of the hospital alive. And then you have to worry about this long COVID, which is, if you know anyone who has it, and there's probably 5 to 10% of people in various studies who get this long COVID, that is no fun way to live a life.
1: No. All right. Now, in relation to that, we're just starting summertime, and it seems like there are more reports of COVID cases. Why would that be in the summertime?
16: It'd be more great flu? Question. And, you know, just when we thought the coast was clear, a warm summer, Doug, is driving Americans indoors. And as millions travel for vacations and family gatherings, it seems that COVID infections are again climbing here in America.
1: All right. So let's see what we have here in terms of some things that you'll say, huh, to. One of them has to do with taking a daily aspirin, which is something I take, a baby aspirin at your recommendation every day. It seems to be popular. Many people my age do. I don't take any drugs other than this thing that you've got me on to deal with the cholesterol. And so under the circumstances, where now are we going? This looks to me, or seems to me, like one day you hear something good about aspirin, the next day you hear something bad about it. We've been through that many times with things like vitamin C. I mean, you name it. One day some researcher was, yeah, this stuff's great for you. And the next day some other researcher would say, no, it's bad. So that's what I'm asking with regard to this info on aspirin.
16: Well, that's the risk of doing more and more better research. Sometimes the future bigger studies with better analysis don't always match earlier results. And that's the risk of better done studies. And in 2019, the American College of Cardiology and the American Heart Association did change their recommendations about those who've never had a heart attack using daily low-dose single aspirin, that 81 milligram called the baby or the low-dose aspirin. Because prior to that, many, many millions of Americans were just popping a low-dose aspirin each day to lower their heart risk. And still some are, and that's the troubling finding in the Annals of Internal Medicine. And if you are taking a daily low-dose aspirin and you've never had a heart attack, don't stop, but talk to your doctor, because there are a fraction of people who are at high risk, not low or medium risk, but are at high risk of having a heart attack. And so they should be on a low-dose aspirin each day. But the risk of bleeding in the GI tract seems for many to outweigh the potential benefits. if you haven't had a heart attack yet or stroke yet, and these are the people at, especially at low risk and some at medium risk of having a heart attack. But don't treat yourself. Aspirin's a drug, daily, taking it every day. Ask your doctor to assess you. Doctor, am I at high risk of having my first heart attack? And if you are, then as long as you're not at risk of bleeding from the GI tract, then you want to talk to your doctor. You probably should be on an aspirin. And I don't want to make this decision for people and practice medicine over the radio. This is a decision you need to make personally for you, one-on-one. Should I be on a daily aspirin to prevent that first heart attack if I've never had a first heart attack? Don't make this decision for yourself, because in many people, the risk of bleeding outweigh the potential benefits of preventing that first heart attack. If you've had a heart attack already, then the calculus is totally different. Then there's extreme benefit to prevent the second heart attack. And unless the risks of bleeding are an issue, you really want to talk to your doctor about being on it. This is only for people who've never had a heart attack before.
1: All right. So you're my doctor. I throw HIPAA to the wind. You've told me to be on a daily baby aspirin. Do you still think that I, knowing me as well as you do, need to be on a daily small baby aspirin?
16: So you do want me to talk about you, huh?
1: Yeah, absolutely. I always listen. It's a great lesson for people.
16: Doug gives up his HIPAA. You have some moderate plaque in your carotid that I can see vividly.
1: Yep.
16: And that is why, for you personally, I'm making a special election to that your benefits outweigh your risk for stroke prevention. And you have very, very low risk of bleeding. You've been on it, tolerating it well. You watch yourself carefully. So because I see that moderate plaque in your carotid very clearly, that's why I think your benefits outweigh your risks.
1: All right. So one step further. I don't have plaque anywhere else in my body. I've often wondered why I have it, and we've talked about this, why it's in the carotids, and it hasn't changed any for years and years and years. I've actually gone down.
16: You don't have it in your coronaries, and you know, whether you have it in other areas of your body, you know, that's hard to, you know, we've got 20,000 miles of piping in our body. So to say I don't have it in any other areas, if you have it in your carotids as you do, it's a systemic illness from head to toe. Likelihood is it's elsewhere. The good news about you is somehow the heart angels are looking over you, and it's stayed out of your coronaries, at least the big vessels that we can see. We have thought that it's in your microvessels. So that's another wall. You know, fortunately, it hasn't passed the firewall to your big vessels.
1: All right. Hold a good thought, folks. Next up, Dr. Ken answers your questions. Questions for Dr. Ken in just a few moments here on Good Day Health.

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3: 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The MC is Kennedy from Fox News, with speakers Steve Forbes, Glenn Beck, Adam Carolla, John Mackey, and celebrity actors Rob Schneider and Dean Cain. 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
0: Questions for Dr. Ken. I'm Doug Steffen here with Dr. Ken Kronhaus from Lake Cardiology in Mount Dora, Florida. Once again, a reminder of how to reach him and his staff. The area code is 352 to Central Florida, and the number at the clinic is 735-1400 for an appointment either online or in person with Dr. Ken. All right. So, first question has to do with whether or not losing weight can lower the risk of one getting cancer. So this would seem to be a duh, but you can probably, I mean, we all know that fat is a wonderful home for cancer cells. So the less fat you have, I would think the less your risk for cancer. Am I thinking squarely and straightly, Dr. Ken?
9: You are thinking, and this is an issue that was well discussed at the American Diabetes Association annual meeting, Doug. We know that losing weight, it actually can protect you against cancers related to obesity. And obesity, it's been linked to a higher risk of at least 13 types of cancer. This is largely due to excess levels of hormones like estrogen and insulin, and it probably increases inflammation in the body also. But dropping pounds, Doug, can improve a person's odds against developing these cancers. These cancers include, are you ready, breast, kidney, ovary, liver, and pancreatic cancers.
0: All right, next question. Why do Japanese people live longer than Americans? My answer would be their diet, because they smoke like fiends, a lot of them. I don't know why they live longer. Most of the Japanese people that I have been around have been big smokers.
9: Do you know many obese Japanese? I hate to generalize, but
0: nobody. You're right.
9: Obese,
0: that's it.
9: Japanese.
0: Nope, nobody. Nobody.
9: I don't. I'm just thinking in my mind. I take care of a number of Japanese people. None of them are. In fact, most of them are rather slim, very low body fat. You know, I hate to generalize, but they also love fish. I talk with them about all the various fish because I love fish, and they love fish, and their diets are healthy. They exercise, and do you think they smoke? It's hard to generalize. I don't think they smoke any more than Americans do.
0: Yeah, let's hope not anyway. All right, somebody asked me the other day, at your age, Doug, if you had not taken care of yourself through your life, and I think I've taken pretty good care of myself, although you make me think, okay, do I have plaque here or there? What am I going to do about it at this point? Well, I guess that's the question. What do you do about stuff at this age if you want to live, let's say you're 75, 80, 85, and there are things you can do. People think, well, I'm already where I'm going to be, and it's already predetermined at this point. But I don't think that's true. I think you can change your lifestyle at almost any age, can't you, and live to be longer, live older?
9: Absolutely. Without a doubt. In fact, in that study looking at cancer and losing weight, within a 3 years, there was dramatic decrease in the risk of cancer. But there are definitely things you can do to lower your risk even sooner of so many common chronic illnesses. Most of it's knowing your numbers. Besides, obviously, eating a healthy diet, getting exercise after the doctor tells you it's okay, but knowing four numbers, your blood pressure, your blood sugar, your cholesterol, and your weight, and obviously don't smoke. Eat a healthy diet.
0: Yeah. One of the things is people say you got to have a lot of protein in your diet. Can you get a lot of protein out of fish? I know you can get it out of
9: eggs. Excellent source of protein. Low-fat dairy products and fish, excellent. Turkey,
0: nuts,
9: veal,
0: too, right? Nuts.
9: Other good.
0: I eat a lot of nuts.
9: Not so much nuts. Nuts are very good in the healthy fats.
0: Okay, so Yeah, because, well, we all need healthy fats. You need all kinds of things your body needs. And folks, newsflash, they don't come to you in processed foods. Hello, ding, ding, ding.
9: Raw nuts.
0: Right. Well, I'm just talking about anything that's processed. All right, so there they are, answers to important questions from Dr. Ken Kronhaus here every week on Good Day Health. I'm Doug Steffen. It's 59 past the hour.
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3: News this hour from Town Hall. I'm Bob Agnew in Washington. 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
4: 250 years, America is the oldest republic on earth. We are the freest people on earth. We have the most righteous and an enduring constitution on earth.
3: The president speaking at Mount Rushmore last night said those are just some of the reasons why the 4th of July marks what he called one of the most extraordinary days in the history of the world.
4: Tomorrow we mark 250 years of glorious independence and 250 years of majestic American freedom. Nothing like it.
3: And as Willie Nelson reports, the nation is throwing a big bash to mark the 250-year mark.
5: America's 250th birthday celebration has taken over the nation's capital. Hundreds of thousands are expected in Washington as the National Mall comes alive with military flyovers, patriotic tributes, live performances, fireworks, and a Freedom 250 celebration featuring President Trump. From the streets of Washington to communities across the country, Americans are coming together to celebrate 250 years of freedom.
3: That's Willie Nelson, public policy expert and former Trump advisor Steve Moore says that what happened in 1776 truly is an amazing moment.
6: I remember back to when we had our 200th birthday back in 1976, and so here we are 50 years later celebrating 250.
3: Donna Warder reports on a heat wave smothering the eastern part of the country.
7: It's a hot July 4th holiday weekend as the eastern part of the U.S. suffers through a heat wave. New York and Boston already hit 100 degrees Thursday. At Boston's Franklin Park Zoo, Dr. Malou Selly says they're giving the animals what they need.
8: Some animals have very comfortable air-conditioned areas.
7: And in the southeast, Ray Dawson in Marietta, Georgia, is taking refuge at a cooling center as he deals with homelessness.
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3: Marking a new shift toward the right in parts of Central and South America, Peru has now elected a new president.
12: Conservative candidate Keiko Fujimori has been certified the winner of Peru's presidential election runoff, narrowly defeating nationalist Congressman Roberto Sanchez. The daughter of disgraced former President Alberto Fujimori, she will become Peru's ninth president in 10 years when she takes office later this month. Concerns about surging crime and extortion by organized gangs dominated voter concerns. Fujimori promised to build more prisons, militarize the borders, and combat crime with an iron fist. Her victory, along with recent elections in Colombia and Chile, confirm a regional shift towards conservative leaders. I'm Jennifer King.
3: Three people died and seven others were rescued after a boat capsized on a Wisconsin lake during a strong storm. Many injuries were reported on Friday. Wisconsin's Walworth County as a storm toppled trees, knocked down power lines, and damaged buildings. Police are investigating the capsizing. Breaking news at townhall.com. Another high-profile investor is giving up on New York's rent-stabilized housing market.
13: Google co-founder Sergey Brin, worth more than $265 billion, has reportedly sold his stake in a major New York apartment fund for just 6 cents on the dollar. Property managers blame Albany's rent laws and a recent rent freeze approved by New York City's Rent Guidelines Board. They say investors are fleeing, costs are soaring, and landlords can't recover expenses. Critics call it yet another warning sign for New York's housing market. Ken Lorman reporting.
3: President Trump on Friday pardoned 11 people. They include nine people, identified by the White House as having helped others bypass emissions control systems on their vehicles. And the acts of clemency come as the president has issued a slew of pardons during his second term. You'll find more of these stories at townhall.com. From Washington, I'm Bob.
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17: And I'm proud to be an American. Good late afternoon, Las Vegas. This is E.J. Lonergan hosting the Falcon Nano AI and Drone Radio Hour here on 670 KMZQ. As all of us are aware, we are celebrating the 250th anniversary of the Declaration of Independence. Independence Day, or most commonly referred to as the 4th of July, for its date of occurrence. Today we are going to celebrate America.
18: 250 years is a long time, and the best part is that the younger generations grow up reaping what has been sowed in the past 250 years. So, the question I have for them is, what are some things that you recognize in the past 250 years of America?
19: I'm Stone Amson. I'm going into my senior year at Palo Verde High School, probably when Lincoln abolished the Slave Act.
18: Absolutely. That is a giant staple for America in its past 250 years. Okay, give me something else that stands out from America's past 250 years.
19: When my grandfather was born in the Great Depression, you know, the Great Depression was, you know, they raised a G.
18: Yes, they don't make men how they used to back in the day. One more thing that you reflect on for the past 250 years for America.
19: The last thing I'll probably say is one of Michael Jackson's biggest performances.
18: What would you say is Michael Jackson's best performance?
19: His biggest one. His biggest one in London when he had all those people out there.
17: Now, when I was doing the research for today's show, some of it was on YouTube. And there was a short that popped up where young people were asked what the 4th of July celebrated. What is its significance? Now, I know that those things are heavily edited. They're trying to make them entertaining. But in it showed like, I don't know, 10 young people who didn't have a clue. And then one young lady who said exactly what it memorialized. So it occurred to me that a really good way to begin the celebration of freedom would be to hear John F. Kennedy reading the Declaration of Independence.
20: When in the course of human events, it becomes necessary for one people to dissolve the political bands which have connected them with another, and to assume among the powers of the earth the separate and equal station to which the laws of nature and of nature's God entitle them, a decent respect to the opinions of mankind requires that they should declare the causes which impel them to the separation. We hold these truths to be self-evident, that all men are created equal, that they are endowed by their Creator with certain unalienable rights, that among these are life, liberty, and the pursuit of happiness, that to secure these rights, governments are instituted among men, deriving their just powers from the consent of the governed, that whenever any form of government becomes destructive of these ends, it is the right of the people to alter or to abolish it, and to institute new government, laying its foundation on such principles, and organizing its powers in such form, as to them shall seem most likely to affect their safety and happiness. Prudence indeed will dictate that governments long established should not be changed for light and transient causes, and accordingly all experience hath shown that mankind are more disposed to suffer, while evils are sufferable, than to right themselves by abolishing the forms to which they are accustomed. But when a long train of abuses and usurpations, pursuing invariably the same object, evinces a design to reduce them under absolute despotism, it is their right, it is their duty, to throw off such government and to provide new gods for their future security. Such has been the patient sufferance of these colonies, and such is now the necessity which constrains them to alter their former systems of government. The history of the present King of Great Britain is a history of repeated injuries and usurpations, all having indirect object, the establishment of an absolute tyranny over these states. To prove this, let facts be submitted to a candid world. He has refused his assent to laws, the most wholesome and necessary for the public good. He has forbidden his governors to pass laws of immediate and pressing importance, unless suspended in their operation, till his assent should be obtained. And when so suspended, he has utterly neglected to attend to them. He has refused to pass other laws for the accommodation of large districts of people, unless those people would relinquish their right of representation in the legislature, a right inestimable to them and formidable to tyrants only. He has called together legislative bodies at places unusual, uncomfortable, and distant from the depository of their public records, for the sole purpose of fatiguing them into compliance with his measures. He has dissolved representative houses repeatedly for opposing with manly firmness his invasions on the rights of the people. He has refused for a long time, after such dissolutions, to cause others to be elected, whereby the legislative power, incapable of annihilation, have returned to the people at large for their exercise, the state remaining in the meantime exposed to all the dangers of invasion from without and convulsions within. He has endeavored to prevent the population of these states, for that purpose obstructing the laws for naturalization of foreigners, refusing to pass others to encourage their migrations hither, and raising the conditions of new appropriations of land. He has obstructed the administration of justice by refusing his assent to laws for establishing judiciary powers. He has made judges dependent on his will alone for the tenure of their offices and the amounts and payment of their salaries. He has erected a multitude of new offices and sent hither swarms of officers to harass our people and eat out their substance. He has kept among us, in times of peace, standing armies without the consent of our legislatures. He has affected to render the military independent of and superior to the civil power. He has combined with others to subject us to a jurisdiction foreign to our Constitution and unacknowledged by our laws, giving his assent to their acts of pretended legislation, for quartering large bodies of armed troops among us, for protecting them by a mock trial from punishment for any murders which they should commit on the inhabitants of these states, for cutting off our trade with all parts of the world, for imposing taxes on us without our consent, for depriving us in many cases of the benefits of trial by jury, for transporting us beyond seas to be tried for pretended offenses, for abolishing the free system of English laws in a neighboring province, establishing therein an arbitrary government, and enlarging its boundaries so as to render it at once an example and fit instrument for introducing the same absolute

0: ravaged our coasts, burned our towns, and destroyed the lives of our people. He is, at this time, transporting large armies of foreign mercenaries to complete the work of death, desolation, and tyranny, already begun with circumstances of cruelty and perfidy, scarcely paralleled in the most barbarous ages, and totally unworthy the head of a civilized nation. He has constrained our fellow citizens, taken captive on the high seas, to bear arms against their country, to become the executioners of their friends and brethren, or to fall themselves by their hands. He has excited domestic insurrections among us, and has endeavored to bring on the inhabitants of our frontiers the merciless Indian savages, whose known rule of warfare is an indistinguished destruction of all ages, sexes, and conditions. In every stage of these oppressions, we have petitioned for redress in the most humble terms. Our repeated petitions have been answered only by repeated injury. A prince whose character is thus marked by every act which may define a tyrant is unfit to be the ruler of a free people. Nor have we been wanting in attentions to our British brethren. We have warned them from time to time of attempts by their legislature to extend an unwarrantable jurisdiction over us. We have reminded them of the circumstances of our emigration and settlement here. We have appealed to their native justice and magnanimity, and we have conjured them by the ties of our common kindred to disavow these usurpations, which would inevitably interrupt our connections and correspondence. They, too, have been deaf to the voice of justice and of consanguinity. We must therefore acquiesce in the necessity which denounces our separation and hold them, as we hold the rest of mankind, enemies in war, in peace, friends. We, therefore, the representatives of the United States of America, in General Congress assembled, appealing to the Supreme Judge of the world for the rectitude of our intentions, do in the name and by authority of the good people of these colonies, solemnly publish and declare that these United Colonies are, and of a right ought to be, free and independent states, that they are absolved from all allegiance to the British Crown, and that all political connection between them and the state of Great Britain is and ought to be totally dissolved, and that as free and independent states, they have full power to levy war, conclude peace, contract alliances, establish commerce, and to do all other acts and things which independent states may of right do. And for the support of this declaration, with a firm reliance on the protection of divine providence, we mutually pledge to each other our lives, our fortunes, and our sacred honor.
1: When I was in high school, we were played that recording in history class. As I listened to it in preparation for today's show, I was struck with how it was written not only for the citizenry of the then colonies, or only for the king and court of England. You realize, as you listen to it again, it was written for the world. It was written for all of humanity to understand what they were saying. That's why Emerson called it the shot that was heard round the world in the Concord hymn. Now, we are celebrating the USA 250.
2: 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Happy birthday, America.
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8: Welcome back to the Falcon Nano AI and Drone Radio Hour. I'm your host, EJ Lonergan. And on today's show, if you're just tuning in, we are celebrating America. We just heard JFK read the Declaration of Independence in our first segment. Now, I wanted to spend some time talking about American contributions to the world. The world simply would not be as advanced of a place without the breeding ground of innovation and invention that is represented by our very, very special and unique country. American exceptionalism is a real thing. I don't know about any of you, I have lived extended periods of time outside of the United States. And I can tell you from firsthand experience, after years of living outside of the United States, actually over a decade, American exceptionalism is real. I'm going to be discussing just a few of the contributions that our country has made that have not only made the U.S. exceptional, but have helped the entire world. Now, at first here, it's going to sound like I'm a fanboy of Thomas Edison, but let's be honest, without his contributions, well, let's just put it this way, his impact is just really hard to diminish. And I'm going to start on the electric grid, actually. In the 1870s is when Thomas Edison began developing the electric grid. He was in his late 20s, but without the innovative solutions that were implemented, somebody else might have done it, okay? But Edison was uniquely positioned and had that dogged determination to get it done. The immediate impact and the durability of that impact has led to the rise of what we see today. Once cities had working central stations, electric lighting could scale beyond just individual experiments, and utilities could coordinate generation and consumption as a single service. Central station electricity also became the foundation for the broader electrification for motors, for industry, later urban transportation, and the modern idea that electricity is delivered as a utility network rather than produced by each building separately. Imagine, if you will, if each building was separately producing their own electricity, the amount of redundancy, the just mountains of more fuel that would be consumed, the pollution, the rest of it. So this model became that central sort of model that then duplicated itself around the world as Canada, Europe, and every industrialized nation found electricity to be the answer. This opened the door for the second example of how our innovation and Thomas Edison here was the invention of the light bulb. Now, again, these are things that they would have eventually happened someplace else, but that innovative drive, the striving for invention that was spurred in the United States because of freedom and because we weren't told not to just do what I tell you. We have always been very independently minded people. So in 1879 is when Thomas Edison rolled out his first incandescent light bulb. Now we can't, as I mentioned, we can't credit him with its invention itself, as his and his engineer's work was based on earlier models. That said, he did receive the first patent. He was granted patent number 223898 the following year in 1880, and the patent office named it the Edison's Electric Lamp. So the light bulb, famously commercialized by Thomas Edison, actually starting before he even got the patent in 1879, revolutionized our entire world, basically turning night into day. So it enabled factories, offices, businesses to operate after dark. It boosted industrial output and allowed for 2 and 3 shift factories. And I'm flubbing this up, so edit this a little bit. I'm going to start over this part. That enabled factories, offices, and businesses to operate after dark, boosting industrial output and the economic growth that spurred the second industrial revolution. It transformed homes, streets, and cities. It improved the safety, extended study hours, being able to read. It changed society as a whole, our social patterns, if you will, because it enabled easier nightlife, easier entertainment. It powered the rise of modern cities, electric grids. I know I've mentioned that several times. The public lighting I've mentioned before, but man, it was such an impacting thing. It reduced the reliance on candles and wax, oil lamps, and the oil that came from it, which resoundingly was whale oil, so it might have saved whales. So its impact worldwide, to be quite honest, was something that has never, probably will never be duplicated, because you can't have these next steps without that. So its invention is often credited with fundamentally altering work, leisure, and human productivity, contributing to longer and more illuminated lives.
9: Hi, I'm Jim, an engineer who proudly served in the U.S. Air Force. What great things has the U.S. done for the world in the last 250 years? So many. Where to begin? The Green Revolution, Neil Borlaug's concept that has saved billions of lives on this planet. The iron plow, the combine, the thresher, mechanical food gathering, and so forth, which has fed billions. Communications, the telegraph, which first brought the world together, telephone, television, the internet, cell phones, all invented by the United States. Transportation, fast sailing ships, the Panama Canal, airplanes, and so many other things involved with that. And medicine, well, polio shots, polymerase chain reaction, which is the heart of all the genetic advances through the world, magnetic resonance imaging, MRI, ultrasound imaging, and so much more. Technology, the transistor, the integrated circuit, microchips in general, lasers, and so forth down the line, things we take for granted. It's just amazing what this country has done, and it's been a great pleasure to be a tiny part of it as an engineer. Best to you all. Happy U.S. anniversary.
8: Now, my next choice in talking about contributions that the United States has made might surprise you. Jazz music. Jazz music in this shocked me. I thought it was from the early 1900s, but actually jazz started in the 1880s, primarily in New Orleans, and it blended African-American music traditions of blues, spirituals, and ragtime with European influences that were coming in because New Orleans was a very important international port. Now, it swept the United States really starting in the 1910s. In the 1920s, and then from there became a global phenomenon. Kind of going into its timeline, in the 1890s through the 1910s, you saw it spreading out from New Orleans. Key early figures included Buddy Bolden and Jelly Roll Morton. It spread northward on the riverboats as the musicians were on board to entertain the passengers, and that was also part of spurring the great, or part during the spur of the Great Migration from the South up to the North. Now, the first commercial jazz recordings helped popularize it nationwide. In the 1920s, jazz exploded in popularity during the Roaring Twenties, became the soundtrack to the Prohibition-era speakeasies, the Harlem Renaissance, the youth culture. Icons like Louis Armstrong, Duke Ellington, and Bessie Smith drove its mainstream success. F. Scott Fitzgerald dubbed it the era of the jazz age. In 1903, the Wright brothers, of course, invented powered flight. They achieved their first powered, controlled, and sustained heavier-than-air flight on December 17th, 1903, near Kitty Hawk, North Carolina. Now, the Flyer One, as it was called, marked the birth of modern aviation, moving humanity from gliders and balloons to practical, controlled aeroplanes. Their innovative wing design, their propeller efficiency, the three-axis control became fundamentals of aircraft development, enabling rapid progress in commercial aviation, military power, and would eventually lead, of course, to space exploration. But it also shrunk the world. It revolutionized travel, trade, connectivity. Air travel became accessible, boosted globalization. I know today we're a little bit against that in some senses, but it was a tremendously impacting contribution to trade, tourism, emergency response. And these guys were just, they were self-taught bicycle mechanics from Ohio, but they symbolized and really put an exclamation point on American ingenuity, perseverance, inspiration for generations of engineers and dreamers. The Wright brothers didn't directly lead to space travel directly, but they helped create the critical formations and foundations by their innovative controlled engineering practices. Believe it or not, they were the first ones who invented the wind tunnel, for example. They made aviation engineering predictable and scalable. That mattered because space flight depends on the same core disciplines as aircraft do. Understanding how bodies move through the atmosphere, aerodynamics, right? Designing stable, controlled systems, building reliable propulsion, propulsion integration, and developing rigorous test and improve engineering workflows. As aviation matured through the 20th century, these methodologies that people trained on fed directly into aerospace engineering, and that later tackled rockets, guided flight, and reentry vehicles, drones eventually, which of course Falcon Nano is it got some of the leading technology for drone and counter drones. So the Wright brothers' contribution, just a tremendous asset that is hard to diminish. We're going to pause our USA 250 special edition of the Falcon Nano AI and Drone Radio Hour, where we are today celebrating America.
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0: Welcome back, Las Vegas, to the Falcon Nano AI and Drone Radio Hour. I'm your host, DJ Lonergan. Today we are not plugging our company and the investment opportunity. We are celebrating America.
1: We're talking about the past 250 years of America, baby. That's right. And I got some young people in here, and they are talking about the things that kind of stood out to them within the past 250 years. So go ahead and let people know who you are.
2: My name is Kessler Lewis. I go to Ava High School in Missouri. I'm going in my sophomore year. I'm 16. The past 250 years, what things America has done great? Probably our military being able to keep everyone safe and keeping everyone, like, strong and knowing that they're safe when they're in this country. Another thing I'll probably say is when, like, we have these opportunities for people to come in from all around countries, and like they can make their stuff and they can make their life like a better life. And then the third thing, probably just like be able to be free, like be able to like worship what you want to worship, be able to be who you want to be, and like to be yourself.
1: I feel that's key for everybody. You have to find out who you are within yourself. Real quick, what is one thing you hope to see within the next 5 years in America?
2: I want to see like our gas prices, and I want to see like all of our debts and stuff go down more. I want us to be like a stronger and better, like we already strong and we already like a great country, but I just want to see us be like even stronger and be better.
0: And in doing that, I'm talking about some of the great contributions that the United States has offered to the entire world. I'm going to be discussing now the contribution of Hollywood and how all of that got started. Now, movie making actually began in the 1890s. With the first public screening of a short film appearing in 1895, 1896, somewhere in there. Americans were not the first to create actual full-length movies, but boy, did we commercialize it and did we mass produce it as we expanded. The Europeans and the Australians pioneered those, though the U.S. quickly caught up and we just dominated through the mass production. Hollywood established itself as the center of mass production in the 1910s. With studio systems maturing in the 20s and the 30s. The kind of the timeline of how it all got started, in 1891, Thomas Edison's lab developed the kinetoscope, which were called peep show viewers for short films. And then in 1895, 96, the first public projection machines, also an Edison company called Vitascope, in New York were showing films. And then early films, yeah, they were short. They were a few seconds or a few minutes long, to be quite honest. In 1903, Edwin S. Porter's The Great Train Robbery, which was a landmark 12-minute narrative, was a Western with editing and storytelling techniques. It was highly influential, but it wasn't a full-length movie as well. And by the way, that was another Edison company. Now, U.S. production in this era, it focused on short films that would be shown in vaudevilles or at Nickelodeon. So you'd drop a nickel in, you could watch it. Now, the first full-length feature film that was ever produced in the United States was 1912 film called Oliver Twist. And then there was also a film that same year, From the Manger to the Cross, also 1912. Now, a lot of people think that the very first movie was D.W. Griffith's The Birth of a Nation, but that didn't come out until 1915. I had thought that that was the first one. Now, it was a major commercial and technical success, and that was also the very first movie shown in the White House, in fact, under Woodrow Wilson. Now, the U.S., you know, really got going with the kind of development of Hollywood, which was in 1910s. Filmmakers moved to Southern California. It was first called Hollywoodland and then later shortened to Hollywood because of its reliable weather, sunshine, a variety of landscapes. At that time, it was cheap land, cheap labor, and to escape Edison's monopoly on the industry, if you will, in the first years. Now, between 1915 and 1920, we saw Hollywood emerge as the U.S. film capital. Studios like Paramount, Fox, and others set up shop. During World War I, there was a real disruption, especially for the European filmmaking ability, which allowed the U.S. to dominate globally. And really, we've never given that up. in the 20s and 30s, which is called the Golden Age, the studio system enabled true mass production. Major studios, MGM, Warner Brothers, Paramount, etc., they controlled production, distribution, and exhibition through basically a vertical integration. They churned out hundreds of films per year using contract stars, directors, and crews. Sound arrived with the Jazz Singer in 1927, boosting the industry further. By the mid-1940s, Hollywood produced 400 films annually. Now, the next thing that I want to mention as to contributions by the United States to the world, which were tremendously impacting, is actually the assembly line. Henry Ford in 1913 pioneered, well, he really didn't invent it. You saw the concepts of assembly lines in things like meatpacking and also in shipbuilding. But his adaptations of those earlier concepts into a moving conveyor system for the Model T just innovated everything. And without that, we wouldn't see the kind of productivity that can be done in today's world. You had workers who performed specialized tasks as the product moved, towards the finish on that production line. Now, it slashed production time itself. It went from taking the building of a Model T chassis from 12 plus hours to around 90 minutes. Dramatically lowered the costs and made cars affordable for the middle class. It boosted industrial efficiency, created millions of jobs. It raised wages. Ford's famous $5 a day. It doesn't sound like anything today, but boy, it was impacting. It fueled consumerism and what we know as the modern economy today. It adapted worldwide across industries from appliances to electronics to, well, pretty much everything. It accelerated the second industrial revolution, which I mentioned earlier, urbanization, globalization, but also introduced repetitive labor challenges and then eventually led to some, worker alienation as people were stuck inside constantly. But it was a real symbol of the 20th century, the industrial power, and remains a fundamental foundation of modern manufacturing. It was instrumental in moving us forward. Now, the next big, huge contribution that I want to discuss, the next thing I want to discuss as to tremendous contribution by the United States to the world is something that you might not have heard talked about before. It's something that I've thought of a lot over the course of my life. That's just me. But I found some interesting information on it. What I wanted to discuss as a contribution that the United States has brought to the world is safe oceans for trade. After World War II, particularly in the late 1940s, there wasn't anybody else who could do it, to put it quite simply. The U.S. Didn't just suddenly assume that role or decide it was our job. The simple fact was is that Britain, who had been sort of patrolling the oceans of the world for centuries, they just no longer could do it. So the U.S. sort of took over that role. The U.S. had a strong navy. Over the course of World War II, we surpassed the British Royal Navy in both the size of ships, in the number of ships, and the capacity of those ships. So the Royal Navy's enforcement of global freedom of navigation basically saw it an end, and the U.S. picked up the ball. We had expanded tremendously our capabilities, and especially the forward deployment ability. We can send our ships far farther than most other countries can. For example, if you pay attention to Navy issues, a lot of people are talking about how China is surpassing us in the number of ships and things of that sort. But the simple fact is their ships don't have the capacity for forward deployment. They can't go worldwide the way that we can. And that's not going to change quickly. It takes decades and decades and decades to develop those capabilities. And we had learned in the early years of being a nation how to travel far. I mean, back then it was just wind, right? But after World War II, we emerged as just the unchallenged superpower in the naval sphere. We've maintained that massive forward deployment fleet ever since. And this has enabled safe global travel by deterring threats, protecting shipping lanes, and countering Soviet influence during the Cold War. So it's been very impactful. The US provided basically a public good to the world, and that has been tremendously valuable to the world. You really cannot understate how important that would, that would become. Again, Britain could no longer afford its global naval, commitments and what it had been doing prior to the war, because World War II completely devastated them. Completely devastated them economically, much of their industry. So rebuilding that navy was just not really an option for them because they had so many other infrastructure things that they needed to rebuild. So the US, with its completely intact economy, our economy then boomed even more than it did during the war, which boomed, for the production of the global, pardon me, for the production of the war needs. We also had our industrial base intact. We had never been bombed or anything like that. So we filled that vacuum. The role supported the explosion of global trade in the post-war era, container ships, oil ships, things of that sort. The US Navy's carrier strike group, submarines, and forward presence have deterred major, naval conflicts and protected commerce ever since. And I don't see that ending in our lifetime. So, in short, the US was able to protect the global seas and just tremendously impact trade. If you are an accredited investor and have interest in a local Las Vegas company who will produce our drones and counter-drone measures for the Pentagon, for law enforcement organizations, and infrastructure protection, please go to our website, falconnano.com, and hit the Contact Us link, and then leave us your information and I'll be in touch. Now, all investment does carry risk. We'll be back with the closeout of the Falcon Nano AI and Drone Radio Hour here on KMZQ 670 AM after these important messages.

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16: News
8: this hour at Town Hall. I'm Bob Agnew in Washington. President Trump speaking at Mount Rushmore last night, calling the 4th of July holiday one of the most extraordinary days in the history of the world. As for many in the Democrat Party in our time starting to embrace communism.
13: Communism is a mortal threat to American liberty. It is the greatest threat to our country, including World War I, World War II, Pearl Harbor, or even 9/11. We're not going to let this happen to us. Believe me, we're not letting it happen.
8: Meantime, the top Republican in all of Congress says Americans need to be concerned about a radical ideology making its way through the Democrats on Capitol Hill. On the Salem News program this week on Capitol Hill with Tony Perkins, House Speaker Mike Johnson said the country's facing a serious challenge.
16: And what we've seen in recent months is many Mamdanis have popped up all around the country running for Congress. For a while, Tony, everybody just kind of waved that off and said, oh, that was a New York City anomaly. No, sir, it's everywhere. And we've got to confront it. We've got to take it very seriously. And we have to vanquish that, because the ideas and proposals that these candidates would bring to Congress is frightening stuff.
8: Economist Steve Moore says it was truly an historic day when the Declaration of Independence came to be.
17: How could you have so many amazing people at the same place at the same time?
8: He says almost like an act of God. Paying a visit to the National Mall in Washington in spite of all the heat in the forecast, Joycelyn and Gene Kaninsky spoke about what it means to them to be an American.
18: We are all many, but we all become one. So no matter where we come from, what we look like, who we love, what we're a part of, we are still one nation united together. That's what we make of being American.
19: One nation under God, indivisible, for liberty and justice for all. Go USA.
8: And you'll find more of these stories at townhall.com.
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8: A massive heat wave is sweeping its way across parts of the country, most of the eastern third of the country in particular. Here's correspondent Donna Warder.
21: New York and Boston already hit 100 degrees Thursday. At Boston's Franklin Park Zoo, Dr. Malou Selly says they're giving the animals what they need.
22: Some animals have very comfortable air-conditioned areas.
21: In Providence, Rhode Island, city pools and water parks are extending their hours. I'm Donna Warder.
8: This homeless man in Nashville, like many, says he's grateful that city workers are handing out cold water as they seem to need a helping hand, both staying cool and getting something to drink.
23: Been really hot, sweating, dripping, as you can see. It's just miserable, honestly. But this helps so much, like, oh my goodness. But even with the shade and a tent, you know what I'm saying, it's four walls closed in, no fan, it gets hot.
8: Similar life-saving measures being taken in cities across the East. Breaking news at townhall.com. Correspondent John Scott reports that some new reporting shines a spotlight on California Governor Gavin Newsom's inner circle and an FBI corruption investigation, one that began before President Trump returned to office.
24: A California Post report says Democrat insider Alexis Podesta secretly recorded conversations as part of an FBI investigation tied to former Newsom chief of staff Dana Williamson, who pleaded guilty to federal fraud and tax charges earlier this year. Conservative commentators say the revelations undercut Newsom's claims that federal probes are politically motivated. Newsom has not been charged with any wrongdoing, John Scott reported.
8: Taylor Swift and Travis Kelce are married. They're confirming their marriage of July 3rd, 2026. They did so yesterday during a star-studded celebration held at Madison Square Garden in New York City. You'll find more of these stories at townhall.com.
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0: Listen as Clay Travis and Buck Sexton recap another week of exposing hypocrisy and fight to protect our freedom. 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
1: Welcome, everybody. Clay and Buck. A lot of news to talk about today. Our man Clay is on his way back from Hawaii, where he had a great time. They say he is the big kahuna of Tennessee. Great on the surfboard, they tell me. Some people are saying great on the surfboard. We've got a lot to discuss today, though. And obviously, we're coming up on the holiday weekend here soon. I think, actually, Clay may just be surfing with all of you tomorrow here on the show. And I may be lying on the beach here in Miami taking the day. So this might be my last chance to get to chat with you until the 250th, 250 years of American greatness. It has been a phenomenal country, my friends. It still is. We got some challenges, yes. We had some, you know, I don't even like doing that thing. When someone asks you, as we're approaching the 250, by the way, I'll talk about some socialist just won in California, and J.D. Vance just said some stuff. We'll get to that. I got the aftermath of that big decision we talked about yesterday. So the Supreme Court day yesterday, frustrations, but we will move forward. We will move on. And I actually have some day after analysis for you on that I wanted to share. We've also got a lot of American pride stuff to talk about today. Well, if you're a Republican, tends to be the case. You love America. If you're a Democrat, you think you are better than America. And that's one, not true, and sad thing, but we'll get into all of that. And also, I want a lot of talkbacks, a lot of calls. I want to hear from all of you because it might be a long weekend before I get a chance to chat with you again. But I have to say, I don't like this thing that happens with a lot of us where every time we talk about America, we have to do this throat clearing, this preamble, this prefacing of, you know, well, not everything was perfect. And, you know, we had, I know. We were not a perfect country. We are still not. No. If you were talking about a beloved family member, and I think the country is a beloved family member, in a sense that we all share, right? And that binds all of us. It is in a sense the patriarch of we the American people. If you were talking about a beloved family member, would you say, well, he's a great guy and did amazing things and has done so much good in the world and, you know, built 10 orphanages and cured cancer and did all these great things. But he also had a lot of imperfections. No, you're allowed to say when you're celebrating somebody, say on their birthday, you stand up to give a birthday toast and go, well, we had bad things of this from this guy, but also he could be a really good guy. No. We are allowed to just focus here at this one point on the greatness of this country, on how much it has done for us, we, the American people, how much it has done for humanity. And I don't want us to have to do this thing. So we won't do this thing. Well, I know we have the challenges of the past and the challenge, you know, but no, please. Okay. I know I think every other time of the year, we can discuss the treatment of the Native Americans. We can discuss the moral failure of slavery. We did fight a very bloody civil war to end it, and we have done all these things as a country that a lot of other places didn't do, by the way, and that we were. But, you know, I don't want to get into all that. It's America's birthday. It's its 250th birthday coming up, and I think you're allowed to have a birthday celebration where it's all just, you know, amazing. Look at how great this place is. Some positivity about this country, untrammeled, or what would Kamala would say, unburdened by the problems that have been. For once, we're allowed to be unburdened by the. Now, I'm going to talk about the news today, so that's going to be some challenges. But in our overview of America and how much we love this place, I'm really going to try hard, and I'm going to try to demand of myself and that in our discussion today that we not do the usual. The genuflection to the America haters of like, well, we're not perfect. Of course we're not perfect. Nobody's perfect. But on your birthday, you don't say, hey, my buddy Phil, he just turned 50. He's not perfect, but I'll say a few nice words about him now. No. This brings me then to the divide. This is a very real thing. I was going to talk to you about this yesterday. The divide in America over who just loves this place and understands how incredible it is. You know, one thing, I really believe that when you've spent time, especially for those of you who are veterans, who spent time in war zones, whether you saw combat or you were just serving in the war zone, serving your country in the war zone, and you know, you get outside the wire, or if you've spent, like I said, just time as a civilian, even in a really messed up third world country, this place we are in, America, is incredible, okay? This place is incredible. The abundance that we have, the, oh, I know prices are high. Oh, I'm worried about gas prices. I understand. Credit card debt. There's all, no. We need to have a moment here. It's America's birthday. America is our friend Phil. We're not going to sit here and be like, well, Phil's 15 pounds overweight, but he's also a great guy. No, America is awesome. We are allowed to do this. We should do this. Celebrate the greatness of America going to this 250th without, and we do all the reflection on the past and everything else other days. Democrats are going to fight us on this one. Democrats, a lot of them, and I'm going by the numbers here, somehow tie all of this in to, well, Trump is the president, so I can't really be proud. I can't really be excited about things right now in D.C. and the 250th and everything else. I'm going to pout over America. Remember when they used to talk about the destruction of all of our institutions? That was a big anti-Trump line. He's destroying our institutions. No, they're actually doing fine. All those institutions still exist. Some of them are functioning a lot better. You know, you look at, say, the Department of War, for example, and recruitment is way up. And my friend Pete Hegseth is doing a fantastic job, deserves a lot of credit for just doing the very essential work of focusing in on the ability of our military to make war and defend the American people and their interests. That's it. It's not a social justice experiment over there. It's, you know, it's not about, you know, how many trannies can we get into combat roles? That's actually not what it's about. So some of our institutions are functioning much better. Democrats are, meanwhile, still very kind of uncertain, maybe even disdainful of this whole America 250 thing. Here is CNN's own Harry Enten, their data guy, talks about pride in being American. Okay, this is from a Democrat at a Democrat media outlet. This is what it sounds like. Play two.
2: You know, among Republicans, 93% are extremely or very proud. Just one, a single one, say they have little to no pride in being an American. But look over at the Democratic side. This is where we've seen this extremely or very number. It's been taking a tumble at 27%. Which is way different than the 93. You do the quick math with me here. What is that? That's a 66-point difference here in terms of extremely or very. But look at this. The little or no proud to be an American actually among Democrats eclipses is greater than the extremely or very proud number. So we are just living in such a different universe if you're a Republican versus a Democrat on the basic fundamental question of being proud to be an American.
1: There you have it. There is a partisan divide, and a bigger chunk of people who are Democrats hate this country, by their own admission, loathe this country, then love it. Now, that's not saying, notice, I'm being true to the data here. It's not that all Democrats

0: I think, looks at me and is like, hey, Buck, got to up the right wing stuff a little bit here. I'm like, whoa, Clay is quite right wing in his politics, obviously. Donald Trump himself was previously a Democrat. Something has changed. Something has changed in the Democrat Party, where there is clearly a large space for people to hate this country and have that be reflected broadly in the sentiment of the party overall. There are Democrats now who really know that they can just tear this place down as much as they want. And I'm just seeing this. Guys, is this true? Am I just the worst at picking sports? Did England in the World Cup lose to the Congo, or are they just losing to the Congo? I cannot believe this. Did England, can you guys check for me, please? Clay is straight up trolling me while I'm doing the show. I said England would win the World Cup. This is based on my knowledge of soccer from playing soccer video games. And he's telling me that England, is England losing or have they lost? You've got England. You know what? Fine. A lot of you, I know exactly what you're thinking. Of course England's getting its ass kicked going into July 4th weekend. Of course they are. Because that's what July 4th weekend is all about. So you know what? Fine. I'm going to change my whole tune here. England deserves to lose to the Democratic People's Republic of the Congo in soccer. Because it's 4th of July weekend. And, you know, good old King George, his spirit lives on, and he deserves yet another ass kicking, it seems. What a shame for England. All right, we'll come back into this, but I just had to share that with you. Let's not do any of this thing that the Democrats want to do of like, well, we really should, this is a weekend of reflection. No, this is America's birthday. You don't sit there and pick apart what's not perfect about your buddy on his birthday. And if you're a Republican, America is your buddy. America is a family member. America is something you deeply care about. So you're allowed to just applaud and honestly be grateful, too. There, on the one part, this is a celebration of America going into this 250th. But there's also, man, we are lucky to live in this country. All the things you can say, I don't even care. All the problems, all the challenges, we are lucky to be Americans. Do not forget that. It's a beautiful thing. It is a thing worth fighting for. It is a thing worth being grateful for, and it is a thing worth celebrating, especially on this 250th, which is incredible.
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11: 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Clay Travis and Buck Sexton at 9. 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

0: Welcome back in here to Clay and Buck. And right as I'm talking to you about people who don't love America, a lot of Democrats. You already knew that. There are some lunatics, two of them, who were at the very top. Like, I mean, the spire, right? The very top of the Empire State Building. They're dressed, you know, in black. I mean, do they have like a Free Palestine banner or something yet, team? Do we know what we know their politics, right? They're not wearing MAGA hats. Wondering what have we got? Do we have any details other than they're clearly communists? They probably run a very tasty but overpriced coffee shop somewhere in Park Slope or, no, not Park Slope. Where do all the cool people live now? Allie, where do the cool people live in Brooklyn? Bed-Stuy? Bushwick. Thank you. Bushwick. I was thinking, Park Slope is like, you know, that's like finance people now. That's like hedge fund people. They're not, you know. That's, you know, oh, look at me and my, I care so much about climate change for my $6 million brownstone overlooking the park. Yeah, it's a Bushwick kind of a thing. I don't know what it is, but I was just in New York maybe, so this is why it's on my mind. The some of the coffee shops there, I'm just like, I know the politics of the people based on the style and placement of their tattoos. There are forearm tattoos that I look at and I'm like, oh, okay, so you were, what were you like? I mean, you can also usually tell by the forearm muscles. It's like, this is like special operations. Where were you? Were you in Iraq? You're in Afghanistan? And then there are the forearm tattoos. You're like, so you're an anarchist, huh? And I can usually tell the difference. I can usually just based on that, you know? There's operator tattoos, as in military operator, and there's anarchist, bring down civilization. I am also making you a delicious, delicious foamy latte tattoos. So I'm just saying that people that are at the top of the Empire State Building right now, they are in the ladder. Anti-ICE. I would have lost money on this, just like apparently I'm going to lose money on England with soccer, which is outrageous. I would have lost money on this with because I would have assumed it was a Free Palestine thing, but anti-ICE protesters. Let me tell you, after the Supreme Court decision that just came down, the horrible, horrible 6-3 Supreme Court decision that came down on birthright citizenship, anybody who was a little squeamish, I think, about what is necessary to enforce immigration before but recognize the gravity and the importance of it is now like, load them up, send them home. You're not supposed to be here, load them up, send them home. We have no choice because we're about to be absolutely inundated. I think you're going to see a 10X on birth tourism in this country starting now. I think you're going to also see now the anchor baby thing or people coming across the border thing a little different because Trump is controlling the border. But people that are coming flying here and trying to do the whole birth tourism thing, I think you're going to see a big increase in that, unfortunately. But let's talk about some happy things again here in a second. America. You know who loves America? A lot of tourists who are good tourists, the tourists we want, who are here for the World Cup. Producer Greg pulled together a montage. They're discovering the amazingness of Walmart and Buc-ee's and Costco and Texas. They love Texas.
1: 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Mental mugging with Clay and Buck.
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3: With SRN News, I'm Bob Agnew in Washington. President Trump speaking at Mount Rushmore last night, calling the 4th of July holiday one of the most extraordinary days in the history of the world. He also spoke about the dangers of communism, an idea that is catching on among the left in this country, including with some leading Democrat candidates for the upcoming midterm elections. The top Republican in Congress says Americans need to be concerned about radical ideology coming now out of the Democrat Party. On the Salem News program this week on Capitol Hill with Tony Perkins, House Speaker Mike Johnson sounded the alarm and called for conservative Americans to get out and vote in the midterms. And he says that's the only way to stop that from kicking in across the country as it has in places like New York City. Public policy expert, former economic advisor to the president, Stephen Moore, says it's a great time to be an American on this 250th anniversary of the nation's birth. This is SRN News.
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0: We love America. You do. I do. All of you. Rush loved America with all his heart. That's just, this is clear, it's obvious, it comes across. And there are a lot of people in this country who have lost that, which is a shame. Their ideology, their worldview, their, I think, victim mentality, and a whole lot of things just make them not feel about this place the way that they should. I mean, objectively speaking, it's incredible. But something that I will tell you, as we are, remember, we're celebrating America's birthday. So, you know, get out the cake and the sparklers and the fireworks and all the good stuff. Barbecue. Something that has been a lot of fun is watching the reactions on social media from people who are visiting America for the first time for the World Cup. Now, whether you like the World Cup or not, doesn't matter. There have been a lot of people who have come here. I might also add the World Cup has been so far in terms of attendance, viewership, just the way it's come off at the stadiums and everything, a huge success in this country. A huge success. So much so that there are Democrats who are trying to find ways to make sure that Trump doesn't get... You know that he would be blamed for this if there were some problems or there were big complaints about it or whatever. But this is actually one of the most well-watched, well-attended World Cups in a very long time. But something that's been a lot of fun is watching the people who come here from around the world, who unfortunately, I think, are told a lot of things about America by their own media in their own country, especially if they're in, like, you know, the UK and the BBC, you know, or if they watch CNN International. I will never forget being in my room in Beijing and watching CNN International and thinking, this is like an enemy propaganda channel. Oh, America, you know, saber-rattling in the Middle East over this, or America, you know, not doing enough to stop hunger in this part of Africa, or America, if you look at CNN International, America is always the bad guy. It's astonishing. But it really is like enemy propaganda, and you know, it's shameful that CNN puts that crap out, but they have no shame. So people get this very skewed view around the rest of the world. I mean, everyday folks. Forget about the regimes and the governments because they're all playing their own games too. They love this place. These World Cup tourists are loving America. Let me tell you, you know what has been the standout star in all these videos too? And it's just so funny. A lot of you know, Texas. People are coming over, whether it's from Scotland or Japan or Brazil, and they're doing these videos. They're like, this place, I mean, they don't sound like this, obviously. I won't do their accents. But like, this place, Texas, is incredible. The people are so nice. The barbecue and the steaks are so delicious. The cowboy hats and the cowboy boots are so cool. I mean, they just love Texas. You got these guys coming in from Tokyo who are like doing it. So we create a little montage of this because I think it's a fun way to take a beat to celebrate how great this country is, to see it with fresh eyes through other people's eyes for a second here, who are visiting. So producer Greg pulled together. This is all World Cup tourists talking about incredible stuff they have found in our America. Play it.
23: I cannot speak English, but I'm excited!
24: I love it! Yeah! Yeah!
25: We owe America a huge apology because America is nothing like what the media tells us. Everyone is so friendly.
26: If you want to hate the US, listen to the media. If you want to love the US, just drive across it.
27: Steak, hamburger, beer and barbecue.
1: I'm so happy to eat everything, yeah.
2: They're the nicest people in the world, and they're so open, like chatting and all that.
3: Don't believe a lot of the kind of hype about it being just really unfriendly and stuff. It's how you carry yourself when you're here.
4: The ones we've experienced this holiday, unbelievable. Yeah. We've had such opening arms and we've been so welcomed. It's hard to sit there and think Americans are bad.
6: I really hope people don't take this for granted, because America is safe, America is clean, America is friendly. Man, this is such an awesome place. God bless America.
0: There you have it. By the way, I love the Japanese guy who's just like, barbecue. I mean, again, I won't do his accent, but he's like, barbecue and beer? I eat all of it. It's like, yeah, man. Welcome to America. He was in Texas, by the way. There's all these videos. A lot of them are Texas-based, but they're all over the country. And you have these tourists from South Africa, from Scotland, from Japan, from Brazil, from... you know, a lot of the countries that are, you know, big countries in the World Cup have contingents of, you know, Scotland basically took over part of Miami for a few days here. I don't think they drank all of our beer like they did in Boston. That was quite a move. But, yeah, you're hearing, like, America's the friendliest country in the world, you know? They're doing this whole thing, and you sit there, you're like, yeah, man, we are actually a really friendly people. I will tell you, I think, you know, well, I don't want to get into this right now, but. People always say New York. I think New Yorkers are friendlier than Miamians, personally. Miami's not a fun place, but I wouldn't say it's a necessarily, because it's very, very international, so it's tough for it to be, you know, who are the locals, who's visiting, who's not. The same thing, obviously, is true in New York, but I don't know. I still think that I think if you stop to ask for directions in Midtown Manhattan of somebody who lives there, you're likelier to get a friendly response than if you're walking in South Beach and you do that. That's my honest take. I think if you do it in Texas, like, you'll probably get someone offering you free barbecue and, you know, want to, like, take you to a rodeo or something. So there are friendlier places, to be sure. But a lot of these tourists, it's just been really fun to see. There's a video going around now. We didn't play it because it's really, you have to kind of see it to appreciate it as much. But it's a couple of the Japanese guys. And Japanese and South Korean tourists have been fantastic. And they just are so blown away by how great America is, how much fun it is. You know, these guys are eating, enormous barbecued ribs, and they're doing all this stuff. But there's one where they go into, I think it's maybe a Bass Pro Shop or something like that. And they're just, like, checking out, AR-15s and... a 357 Magnum with a long barrel. And I mean, they're just handling all these guns in the store. And this is complete. Can you imagine? You can't do any of that stuff in Japan or something. There's nowhere you can go where you just walk in and you can check out all these guns. So anyway, my point here, as other than just having some fun with it, and I wanted you to hear all of that, is that all this propaganda from, well, unfortunately, like I said, from the CNN International and the leftist media industrial complex in this country that's always trying to tear America down. It's a deep-seated thing. It's a psychological, it's almost like comes from their soul that they want to not like this place. I think it's a reflection of their own insecurities and their own sense of rage at injustice maybe they see in their own lives or in their own actions that then they transfer onto America. But also, there are so many places where the governments want to take shots at America, right? I mean, the French are a little difficult. They'll put that aside. There are European governments that they'll say, and I mean not about Trump or our government. I'm talking about culturally, you know, they'll say things about America, or people will be told, for example, that it's not safe here, that there's so much. For example, one big point, and this is a good way to pull it all together. Oh, there's so much gun violence in America. There's so much gun violence in America. Foreigners are all told us about this place all the time. And if they don't know better, if they haven't been here, they have this, they feel like everything here is, you know, Mogadishu in the 90s. Like, there's just, you know, AK-47s going off and everything. It's actually a very, very, for a country this size, we are a very safe country. Extremely safe in compared to, say, Brazil. Now, you could say we're not as safe as a place like China, but that's an authoritarian dictatorship where people disappear. There's a different safety risk there. The risk to your safety in China is the government. The risk to your safety in Brazil is crime and criminals on the streets have taken over far too many places. But yeah, if you're in a normal American city and you're staying in the tourist areas, you're very safe. And it's amazing to see how much people, one, they light up when they get to spend actual time with Americans, but also the amount of the lies that they're told, because I think other governments in particular, there's an insecurity complex about America. And there really is, especially with Europeans. Europeans and elite Europeans always try to look down their nose at America. It's like, well, our society is not just more powerful, but also just more prosperous than those countries are. David Harsanyi is a friend of mine. He's a writer over at The Federalist. Great guy. He wrote this book, Eurotrash. You can imagine where he comes from on this. And he pointed out this stat, and it's staggering for so many people. The poorest per capita American state is Mississippi. Now, let's not just take a shot at Mississippi, by the way. Have you seen what they've done with education? Mississippi's actually been making some very, very good moves as a state in recent years. But on a per capita basis, you know, it doesn't have a huge city, that it doesn't have a Silicon Valley. It doesn't have a Wall Street. It doesn't have some of these major industries. So on a per capita basis, it's the poorest state. It's wealthier than per capita England is. Think about that. Okay. We think of England and it's like, oh, jolly good fellow, like, you know, mansions and manor houses and castles and the royal family. And actually Mississippi, the average Mississippian has more household wealth than the average Englishman. So there is a lot of insecurity from the governments about this because they are inefficient and bureaucratic, and they aren't doing a good job of wealth creation. Not as good a job as certainly we do here in America. So we are number one in this, my friends. And I think that, like I said, maybe this is too much positivity for you, especially after for some of you, after the Supreme Court decisions came down, but we are going into the 250th birthday of this country. And I really want to give you I want to give America a fair hearing and a real birthday celebration here. I don't like this. People always tearing it down all the time. And I think that when you look at just look at the reality of it, this place is truly incredible. And we are all so fortunate. Those of us who are Americans, we are so fortunate to live here and be here. And by the way, if you're a Canadian, you know what you're fortunate for? Living next to America. And I think Canadians who are smart all know that. Having a neighbor that is, you know, you're not worried about North Korea invading Canada anytime soon. Like, we got your back, Canada. You know, there's huge advantages that we bring to all of this. So, yeah, we're great. We're number one. There you go. We'll take some of your calls. And then top of the next hour, I'll talk about the socialists. I'll talk about the socialists. We'll talk about some of the problems now. I did want to spend the first hour on how awesome this place is, but we can discuss. Yes, the communists are trying to ruin it. Yes, yes, yes, I know.
7: 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Clay and Buck have your back.
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0: All right, let's get some talk back, some calls, some all the rest from you here. Let's go. Here we go. B, Dean from San Diego, play B on the talkbacks.
1: Here's common sense at its best. Okay, so they're talking about all these people that died, 1,000 or plus whatever. So what do they do with dead bodies? They put them in refrigerated containers. Maybe if they put them in refrigerated containers before they die, they wouldn't be dying. Huh, imagine that.
0: Wow, that's pretty bleak. Dean, talking about the French air conditioning situation. I mean, I see where you're going, but man, Dean, go for a walk in the sunshine, buddy. We got to brighten up your day a little bit. That was pretty intense. Let's see who else we got here. One second. We're pulling it up. We're going with, sorry, I'm trying to get the live calls going. John in New Jersey. What's going on, John?
2: Hey, Buck, how are you? Great show. I'm a listener every day. But I got to tell you guys, I love what you're doing with this 250th celebration. It happens to be my birthday every year, July 4th. I love it. I'm a patriotic and fun-loving American, but keep up the good work. So here's my question. Trump shut down the border. I think simultaneously he should implement some kind of legislation for a pathway to citizenship for these people. It's not going away. No one's doing it. There's a lot of good people involved that probably should be have a pathway to citizenship. I'm not a do-gooder. I've worked with a lot of these people, and I will tell you, some of them deserve a pathway. So in any event, I'd like to see Trump turn 360 on the Democrats and implement some kind of legislation to give them a pathway to citizenship. I think that would really be a crowning event of his presidency. That's it.
0: John, I appreciate you calling in, and I wish you a happy birthday on July 4th. I think you mean a 180, not a 360, because a 360 would bring you back to exactly where you are, but a 180 on what he's doing. Thank you. I disagree. So, I don't know. I do not want a pathway for citizenship at all, and I think everybody who's here legally has got to go. That's where... Maybe when we get to like the first 10 million deportations and then we're down to the next 10 million, we could have a conversation about what to do. But the first 10 million, my mind, they got to go. Ryan in South Carolina, what's going on?
3: Hey, first time calling in ever to any show. Caught your discussion about foreigners who are in, going to Bass Pro, checking out the guns, etc. And sort of the response of, hey, are mm-hmm. you know, European governments, media, etc., kind of paint America as, you know, you're going to step outside and get mugged. I lived in a post-Soviet country in Central Asia for about 12 years, and as an American. Then besides all the issues that brings up with immigration, etc., it was really fascinating to look at State Department's website, because I'd be out and about, and it's perfectly safe, it's perfectly comfortable, and you'd have something that was just completely scaremongering. It sounded like if you stepped foot into the capital city, you were going to be attacked by hordes.
0: That's the State Department. There's a lot of pearl clutching at the State Department about where you go. Ryan, we got to go, but I appreciate it. I wish you told us which Central Asian country, but there's a lot of countries you can go to where it's not advised to travel there, but you'd be fine if you travel there. That all said, I think Americans actually glorify Europe in many cases more than they should.
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10: News this hour at Town Hall. I'm Bob Agnew in Washington. A flyover of the Great American State Fair yesterday on the National Mall had to be interrupted, though, because of the heat.
11: Attention, caregivers. The event has been moved.
10: The announcer sent everybody home until the evening hours to get out of that heat, which was deemed to be dangerous at the time. Hundreds of thousands of Americans making their way to the National Mall today to celebrate 250 years as an independent nation. Chad George brought his family all the way from Columbus, Ohio.
12: Brought the family here for the 250th anniversary of the greatest country in the world. A lot of division in the world, but the reality is, as you've seen with the World Cup going on, we have the greatest country in the world.
10: President Trump speaking in Mount Rushmore last night, contrasting the founders' vision for the country with a rising tide of communism in the Democrat Party.
13: Communism is the exact opposite of life, liberty, and the pursuit of happiness. It's death, tyranny, and the pursuit of evil.
10: And a lot of heat all around the country. Justin Morgan said he decided to visit Boston's Franklin Park Zoo despite that heat, see how the animals were doing.
14: We were over by the penguins when we first arrived, and they're all under the water. They don't sit on the rocks any. They're like all underneath the water swimming around. And all the stuff like the goats are in the barns, they're not going outside.
10: Wildfire threats in the west. Here's correspondent Ed Donahue.
15: Red flag wildfire warnings are in effect in several states in the west. The Cottonwood Fire in Utah is the biggest. A state of emergency has been declared. Fireworks are being restricted. The National Weather Service issued a rare, particularly dangerous situation warning. UCLA geography professor Park Williams says the west got a good amount of rain to start the year. But
16: the tap just totally turned off. So low precipitation totals and really high temperatures have left our forests really abnormally parched.
15: Red flag warnings stretch from Idaho to southern Arizona and New Mexico. I'm Ed Donahue.
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10: Air travelers could soon see major improvements at airports around the country, all thanks to some big new federal spending at such facilities. Here's correspondent Ken Lorman.
9: Transportation Secretary Sean Duffy has announced nearly $1.8 billion in FAA grants for airport upgrades in 46 states. The funding will pay for runway repairs, taxiway improvements, terminal upgrades, lighting projects, and safety enhancements. Duffy says the investment is part of rebuilding America's transportation infrastructure, while FAA officials say the projects will improve safety and modernize the travel experience for families. Ken Lorman reporting.
10: Airports getting major upgrades include Denver, Boise, Baltimore, Washington, Houston, Hobby, JFK, Orlando, and Oakland. Another high-profile investor giving up on New York's rent-stabilized housing market, Google co-founder Sergey Brin, has reportedly sold his stake in a major New York apartment fund. Breaking news at townhall.com. A dispute over nectarines and who has the right to grow them and sell them.
18: A California farmer has been giving away free nectarines this week amid a legal dispute with a food market and distributing company claiming exclusive rights over the variety of white nectarine he grows. Cesar Mora has been unable to sell his nectarine crop for the second year in a row due to the lawsuit. Jumara Brothers Fruit Company filed the suit against Mora in 2023. It centers on the company's claim of exclusivity over a variety of white nectarine called Mona Lisa, and accusations that Mora broke their contract by selling the fruit to other packers. Mora has accused the company of unfair and fraudulent business practices. Keith Peters reporting.
10: It is the 4th of July, and that means the official launch of the Trump accounts. That's boosting financial independence for children born during President Trump's second term. Parents can open the accounts for the kids, getting a free $1,000 from the government. More details at town.
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0: Listen as Clay Travis and Buck Sexton recap another week of exposing hypocrisy and fight to protect our freedom. This is Clay Travis and Buck Sexton. Sound off.
1: Welcome, everybody, to the second hour of Clay and Buck. Great to have you with us, as always. I believe President Trump is going to be in the Roosevelt Room addressing the nation here shortly. So if that happens, it's supposed to happen, we will join that live. We will hear from the president himself. I'm sure he'll have, well, he's always, he is a one-man show. He's a leader of the free world, and he is a one-man show. I'm sure he'll have a lot to say about the 250th, as well as other things that are going on right now. I'm also going to say, I know a lot of you don't care about the World Cup, and we haven't heard much about the sports ball in general, as Clay has been out for over a week. I did make a crazy call that England was going to perhaps win the entire World Cup, and they are currently trailing to the Democratic People's Republic of the Congo. The Democratic Republic. It's Democratic, DRC, Republic, Congo. Maybe it's just the DRC, Democratic Republic of the Congo. As you know, the more political affirmations in the name of a country, usually the less it is those things, you know? So you start to look at, for example, this is going to tie into our conversations about all of this stuff here shortly, but you start to look at the various countries and their names, and the more they have democratic in it, often the less democratic they are. And that's interesting to me, because you have everybody now being told, oh, they're not communists, they're not even socialists, they're democratic socialists in these races that we're going to discuss here in a minute. Congressional races. I mean, there's been four incumbents now, Democrat incumbents, who have been beaten by socialist, openly socialist candidates. Now, they say democratic socialist, but to that I say, well, hold on a second. What, when we're talking about democratic socialists, what does that really mean? How much are they actually communists or socialists versus how much are they more like Norway or Sweden or one of these countries that they always say they are actually trying to be like? So we shall take a look at all that. But right now, England is trailing the Congo. I'm just going to say this. We didn't talk a lot of sports ball. Clay will be with you tomorrow. We're going to do a lot of sports ball. Harry Kane got robbed. It was definitely a penalty. For those of you who are watching, 100% it was a penalty. Even Thierry Henry, the commentator, said it was a penalty. I don't know if someone's paid off the refs or something, but I'm going there right now because they didn't even ask for a review. He got tripped in the box by the keeper. He was wide open to go to goal. Totally, it's a sham. It's a sham. I demand a recount. There's shenanigans. Something's going on there. And also, it looks like I'm probably going to be wrong about England winning the entire World Cup, which is sad for me. It is sad for me, to be sure. All right. Democratic Socialist Melat Kyrgios. This is something to discuss here now. Democratic Socialist Melat Kyrgios has defeated longtime U.S. House incumbent in Colorado, Diana DeJetta, in a primary. Kyrgios is a 29-year-old lawyer turned doctoral student. Doctoral student. Think about this. What do you do these days in a doctoral program in the humanities? If somebody tells me they have a PhD in mathematics, I'm impressed. Somebody tells me they have a PhD in electrical engineering, I assume you can get PhDs in these things. That's impressive to me. Someone tells me they have a PhD in women and gender studies, I'm like, you are definitely crazy. And you've wasted a lot of time, and I'm going to disagree with you about everything politically. There's like 100% chance if you got a PhD in one of those disciplines, you're basically a loon. I should say a 99% chance. One of you is going to come on like, Buck, I'm the most right-wing PhD in gender studies you will ever meet. I know if there is a right-wing PhD in gender studies out there, he/she/they, right, listens to this show. And that I will tell you, that is something that I would absolutely bet on. But here's what's going on. The Kyros victory is part of this narrative of the rise of socialism within the Democrat Party right now. And I understand that people keep wanting, on our side even, want to dismiss this. They want to say it is no big deal. It's just a few races. But understand that socialism is anti-American. It is absolutely, if it were ever to be in power, something that would destroy the country. It would no longer be the America that you and I think of and that you and I are celebrating on this 250th. And it does very much tie in with the trend of class warfare, which is going to be what Democrats are all making a lot of noise about going into this midterm election. It's going to be, we're going to tax the rich. We're going to pay for everything. We're going to give you all the free stuff. The rich people are too rich. Even extremely rich people are playing this game, which tells you a lot, doesn't it? I mean, Ro Khanna is incredibly wealthy with money made by another man, the father of his wife. He's the John Kerry routine. Super rich with money he didn't make, money that he married into. That's what's going on there. And he is now Mr. Class Warfare guy. It has come out, and because people have looked through his congressional disclosures, he has to put the stuff out there. His children have irrevocable trust set up so that they are owners of golf courses. His kids are like 10 or something. I mean, they're young. They're owners of golf courses, bringing in millions of dollars of unearned income while they are children. And this is with money that he married into with his from his wife, and he wants to lecture Elon Musk about how he has to pay more in taxes. He wants to tell people who are actually doing incredible things, building businesses, changing them. I mean, Elon Musk is changing the world. You can love him, you can hate him. The guy is changing the world. And I think anyone who hates him is like just crazy town. But Democrats, even the very rich, look at who has been the most powerful Democrat of the 21st century? You could say Obama, and I would agree with that, although Obama's powers never really stretched beyond Obama. He wasn't good for the Democrat Party in terms of endorsements and races, and he hasn't been effective, as we know, at all against Trump and the rise of Trumpism. But, okay, Obama maybe, but I would argue, or I would put forward, that if you really add in everything, the most effective, most powerful Democrat of the 21st century has been Nancy Pelosi. And Nancy Pelosi is another limousine liberal, champagne communist, wants to take your stuff, wants to just spend the public's money, wants to put... Now, yes, she wants to raise taxes on the rich, and you say, oh, well, she's rich. Yeah, but she's making sure that she has as many accountants and lawyers and people... Paid top dollar, by the way. I mean, a really good tax attorney can be really expensive because they do all kinds of things to shield her assets. In fact, she makes so much money. By the way, there's a huge difference. You should always remember this when we're talking about all of this, between wealth and earnings. Now, for any of you who live in if you live in Houston, if you live in New York City, if you live in Los Angeles, you could be considered a high earner, and you are a high earner of, let's say, $300,000-$500,000 a year. And I understand if you live in Nebraska, like, you know, that's, you know, you're living in a castle, you got four BMWs or four Mercedes in the driveway, like, you're good to go. In those cities, because of the expenses that you incur, you are a high earner. You are not wealthy. You are not rich. And so it's very easy.

0: economic woes of America on a handful of right-leaning. Remember, they never say a word about Soros, little Soros Jr. running around funding the destruction of Western civilization with a little low-T smile on his face. They never talk about him. He's a good guy, of course. They never talk about Jeff Bezos's ex-wife, who has donated more to progressive causes than maybe anyone else alive today, with money that she didn't make but got from her husband, of course. No. They really want to squeeze who they want. You know who they want to squeeze? They want to squeeze those of you listening who are in a household where maybe, you know, dad is a dentist and mom is an accountant and you're making 300, 400 household income. That's where the money is with the taxes. That's what they want. They want, you know, oh, dad's a state trooper, but with OT, he's making 120, which a lot, some of you are going to be like, rip, that is, depends on the state, I know. But New York, I think New York, for guys, what do you let me know? Nassau, like, was one of you listening. Nassau County, what do they start cops at now? It's incredibly hard, by the way, to get a job in the Nassau County Police Department because they're paid really well. I think they start almost at six figures, or at least with OT, they're definitely making six figures. But you get, let's say, 2 six-figure earners in a house. They want to tax you more. That's who's actually paying a lot of, because, you know, you say, oh, well, they're doing so well. Yeah, but they have to do that every year, every year, every, and they're paying 30% of their income to the government. Something like that, whatever, 25, 30% of their income to the government. So you see, it's so easy for like the Pelosi's and the Rokanas, these Democrats, or even someone like Bernie Sanders, who stashed away all this money from his book deals. Does anyone even read a Bernie Sanders book? I'm going to tell you this. Same thing just happened with Jill Biden. You know, Jill Biden just had a memoir come out, had the big dagger next to it on the New York Times, which means NGOs, Democrat institutions buy the books of these Democrats as a really a way of just, it's like a money, almost like a money laundering operation. This is how they take care of their team. This is how they make Democrats rich. They overpay them for books that nobody reads and no one really buys. Yeah, there'll be sales, but the sales are all to Democrat PACs and Democrat NGOs and, you know, all this kind of stuff. So no one really reads these books, but they will just shovel money for books and speeches and board seats as well, where you can call in like once a year. They'll shovel money to all these Democrats. And that's how the rich libs take care of the people who are enforcing their will from within the machine. But Jill Biden just wrote a memoir. Who wants to read Jill Biden's memoir? It should be called, I Put My Husband in a Terrible Position Because I Am a Money-Hungry Narcissist and I Want Power and Attention. And so I lied to the American people about my dementia-riddled husband for years. That's what the memoir should be called. Unfortunately, that's not the title. But it's people like that who are sitting on tens of millions of dollars and are Democrats, however they got their money. They want to tell you, they want to tell you who are earning money, which a lot of you are, and I'm sure a lot of you are in that position where, you know, maybe household income is 100 between the two. Maybe you got two of you working. Maybe household income is 150, 200. You know, you're doing well, but you got to keep doing that. You got to show up, and they don't have to show up and do anything. You see what I mean about the difference? Wealth, assets versus work. They don't work. Nancy Pelosi doesn't work. I mean, yeah, she was in Congress, but you see what I'm saying? She's not like stressed about those dollars coming in. Ro Khanna lives in a 4-story house. He has an elevator in his 4-story house. He doesn't want to have to take any stairs. You know what I mean? He's got golf courses for the kids. Easy for them to tell you, the small business owner, by the way, you who is trying to run a payroll of 20 people, 10 people, whatever, you need to do more. You're not paying your fair share. We need more money for USAID. We need to put diesel in trucks in Liberia with your tax dollars, or else you're a bad person. That is the debate. That is the whole discussion going into the midterms here. That is going to be at the absolute heart of it.
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2: 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Clay Travis and Buck Sexton at 9. 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
0: You guys just brought me in. What is that? Steve Winwood. Is this like a B-side track or something? What is it? Oh. I don't know this one. Okay. All right. I'd like to hear it. Something I wanted to point out to you guys. We're not supposed to worry about the rise of the socialists in the American Democrat Party because they're democratic socialists. Here's something interesting. What are the countries that are supposedly democratic socialist countries, or at least insist on their democratic status? Well, you have, topping the list, the Democratic People's Republic of Korea, also known as North Korea. So North Korea is a communist hellhole, but they say they're democratic. They're democratic socialists. Isn't that interesting? Sri Lanka is the Democratic Socialist Republic of Sri Lanka. They're democratic socialists. The Congo, I was talking about, is the Democratic Republic of the Congo. So no actual socialism in the title, but it's been one of the messiest, most violent, most messed up countries of the last 30 years, which is saying something. Still is very rough over there, although they are beating England right now in soccer, which is astonishing. Algeria, People's Democratic Republic of Algeria. Is it really that democratic, though? Federal Democratic Republic of Ethiopia. You noticing something here? Isn't that interesting? Especially that some of these countries are, Laos is also a People's Democratic Republic. They all say they're democratic, but they're not really democratic, are they?
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9: Well, that's our news. I'm Bob Agnew in Washington. President Trump and the USA, for that matter, got an enthusiastic reception last night from a crowd at Mount Rushmore, where the president spoke about the importance of the 4th of July holiday and also contrasted its founding values with some of the ideology that's making its way to prominence inside the Democrat Party. Meanwhile, public policy expert and former Trump economic advisor Stephen Moore told the Salem Radio Network this week that it's a great time to be an American thanks to the Trump economy. All sorts of patriotic events scheduled for the 4th of July today on the National Mall. A rare surviving copy of the Declaration of Independence has turned up in London, a rare find this year. It's the only copy of its kind outside of the United States. German Chancellor Friedrich Merz and his government coalition partners are presenting a comprehensive reform package with the goal of getting the country's sluggish economy back on track. This is SRN News.
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1: Welcome back into Clay and Buck. Just a couple quick updates. One, Trump is actually in North Dakota. And Greg, where is he? He's at the Roosevelt Library or something? What is it? The Teddy Roosevelt Library. Sorry, I thought he was in the Roosevelt Room in the White House from the press packet I was looking at. So there's that. Also, this duo that climbed to the top of the Empire State Building, they now are getting engaged. So maybe they're not actually anti-ICE protesters, which was what was initially reported. They're just getting engaged, and they're lunatics who want attention. But I don't know. I feel like being that close to the high-frequency radio tower, people are telling me, is like maybe not a very healthy idea. It's also I also think it's not safe to be that high where they are climbing up there. Nonetheless, we are joined by the Czar of Talk. Our friend Michael Berry is with us now, coming to us out of Houston. Listen to him on KTRH and everywhere he's syndicated. Mr. Berry, great to have you. Can I just, I want to get you to weigh in on this first. Have you seen these amazing videos of people from Japan to South Africa to Norway and everything in between who are discovering the wonders and the wondrous people of the great state of Texas? Hello? Do we have Michael Berry? I don't hear him.
2: Yeah, sorry about
1: that. There we go.
2: It is wonderful to see. It makes you so proud. There was a quote I read. It said, if you want to hate America, watch the news. If you want to love America, take a road trip across it. And nothing says it better. You know, the things that we take for granted. But, Buck, you know this. Every single day you hear some leftist politician, Democrat, socialist candidate, media member, podcaster, trashing our country. And a lot of people forget those people aren't in real America. And these folks who had heard these horrible things projected about us, and now they're coming here and going, wow, Bucky's is amazing. The barbecue is amazing. The burgers are amazing. The people are amazing. Everything is plentiful and wonderful and kind and generous. That's not the America we're seeing projected back in the media, but that's the America you and I are living in.
1: I'm just so happy that, one, Texas is getting its due in front of the rest of the world.
2: Oh, yeah.
1: And two, is great, the great state of, and or the Republic of, and two, that it is a reminder, I think, going to our 250th, the abundance, yes, the American people are amazing, but also we live in lives here, and I have to remind people of this because it's easy to get down in the, the market just went down, or, there's been some spike in gas prices, or the abundance that we live in here is not like anything else in any other country in the world, even close to our size.
2: Well, and the frustrating thing, Buck, is that what we see projected every day, all day on television is some dude who wants to be a girl, who wants to play in girls' athletics because he couldn't make the boys' team at his school, wants to be a girl and beat up on girls. And lawyers for George Soros' organization are very angry, and they're bringing lawsuits, and America is terrible, and we're slave owners. And you just get beaten down with this day in and day out, and people forget, no, this is a glorious, wonderful place with incredible things going on and people doing incredible, amazing things. That's the real America. Turn that crap off. And it is. It's inspiring. It's exciting. It's wonderful.
1: I even have to remind myself, you know, that when we talk about some of the world changing things that are happening coming out of America, Tesla, SpaceX, this is in Texas now, right? I mean, this is part of we think of Texas. Yeah. The amazing history and the cowboy boots and the Stetsons and, you know, the sort of great American destiny story and all this other stuff. It's also now a place that's on the not just the cutting edge of America and tech, but globally.
2: It's incredible. And what's going on in Texas? My wife was Secretary of State of Texas 12 years ago. And every day she told me at the time, we're getting over a thousand people moving to Texas per day. The net positive. They're coming from California. They're coming from New York. And when they get here, they're so excited. And there was a fear that those people were coming here and they were going to bring their bad liberal politics. No, The reason you leave California is you don't want what happened. You don't like what's happening there. So the people that are coming here are Elon Musk and Joe Rogan and business owners and people like that. And they're bringing a mindset of the old California mindset of a Reagan Republicanism. And they're actually turning districts Republican. So the fear was you were getting white liberals. And in fact, you're getting tech bros that are far more pro-capitalism, pro-growth, and pro-Texas values.
1: Can you just now, so we had some positivity, some optimism for America's birthday coming up here. But I will ask you now, and you're down there in a border state, this ruling that came down from the Supreme Court, you know, we've had a day to process, and certainly everyone listening, we went through, as I know you did on your show, Michael, all the, you know, what's at issue here, what the Supreme Court said, what they didn't say, all this stuff. But now with some time to process and reflect, where are you on that whole thing? I mean, some people are, I feel like they're a little despondent about it, but it's not good, but I feel like there's ways through it.
2: We're going to send a man to Mars in relatively short order, right? We do amazing things around the world. We could topple Venezuela's president in a matter of, you know, a few minutes, and you know more about that than I do with your background. We can do amazing things in this country. We can seal our border, and we've done so. To me, yes, was that a frustrating issue? Yes. But we're really just talking about deportations and who can be deported and who can't. In terms of sealing our border, as long as we control the White House and the president continues to issue orders to seal our border, then we don't have to worry nearly as much about birthright citizenship. Yeah, there's still birthright tourism, and I think China's abusing that, and I think we're seeing some of that coming across the Mexican border, and we're seeing people – you can control your visas. You can restrict your visas. You can monitor these things. I think that there is – it's not, that's not the end of the world. It's not the death knell. It's not the end of the momentum that the Trump administration beckoned. And I got to say – if you think about the fact that Trump closed the border when Republicans even said it couldn't be done, that should be enough to hold the House and the Senate alone. Every Republican should say, you know what, let's give them a reward. The bonus is we're voting Republican come November. We're not getting snookered by the Democrats this time.
1: Speaking of Michael Barry, czar of talk from the Michael Barry Show, our friend down in Houston. And speaking of Texas and you know, there's been a bunch of races, Michael, that have, at least in some blue strongholds, well, certainly in the case of New York and then Colorado just recently or in the last 24 hours, socialist candidates doing well. The Texas Senate race, I want you to tell us what's going on with this because I'm still assuming I should be feeling good about it. Everything's fine. But what are some of the dynamics you're seeing and you know, where does the whole Tallarico train stand right now?
2: Well, as you know, Democrats are not going to win statewide in Florida, and they're not going to win in Texas. But those are the two prizes that they have their eyes upon, and they desperately want this Senate seat. And they've brought their test tube baby, James Tallarico. We call him Tallafrico because he is a freak, and so immediately he led in the polls, but he didn't have a primary runoff. And our candidate, Ken Paxton, the very popular attorney general, did. He toppled a 24-year senator. It's almost unheard of. The swamp spent $150 million attacking our very popular pro-Trump, Trump loves him, Trump ended up endorsing him, attorney general, against John Cornyn, who was basically another Mitch McConnell, John Thune swamp creature. So we're coming out of that. We're 5 weeks after that fact. Paxton is growing in the polls every day. The more people see of Tallarico, the less they like him. He's a Mamdani. He's a white Mamdani who quotes the Bible or misquotes the Bible, hates his Christianity, has a vegan campaign, claims there are six genders. He talks about trans kids constantly. He's weird and he's creepy and he's a socialist, and that's not going to fly in Texas. You might pull that off in New York. You might pull that off in Colorado. It ain't happening in Texas. Texas.
1: Well, what do you think, though? Like, take us into the enemy camp, if you will, for a second here. Why did the Democrats? To me, this just seems. You know, I hate to say anything positive about Beto, but I got it a little bit with why they tried the Beto thing because you know he looks good in his Wrangler jeans and he wears the cowboy boots well and he sort of seems a little more like. But this with Tallarico, whose idea among Democrats was it? what were they trying to do with this? Did they really just miscalculate this much? What was the thinking?
2: Buck, they didn't have a candidate. There were really two candidates that ran that announced themselves. Jasmine Crockett, I mean, she's just as bad as it gets. And Tallarico, this state rep who represents this awful sort of San Francisco white liberal district in Austin, he is out of touch. He's too far left for Austin. And Austin's motto is keep Austin weird. It's Portland light. This guy is as weird and creepy as they get, but he ran and they had to coalesce behind somebody because they want that seat so bad. So they would tell us he's an eighth generation Texan. And they're so desperate for a white moderate candidate who isn't freaky and creepy that they came out with this guy. But the more you learn over the coming months, the more disturbed Texans are going to be.
1: Wow. So it really is just this is the best they could do. That's kind of the short version is. Yeah, that's amazing.
2: Yeah, and they're embarrassed. They're embarrassed now because every day something new is coming out about him, things that he has said, and he's creepy on a level that by November people are going to say, like you just said, how on earth was he the nominee? Beto was actually a pretty darn good candidate, and he got within 1.5% of beating Ted Cruz in 2018. That was scary. Trump won 56-42 against Kamala. South Texas, the Hispanics part of the state, has swung Republican now. Trump won a majority of Hispanics and Asians based on exit polling that had never been done in Texas history. We're stronger Republican than we've been in a long time. Ken Paxton's going to win. Our entire slate's going to win. Democrats haven't won statewide in Texas since 1994, and they ain't about to start now.
1: Michael, before we let you get ready for your show, of course, and preparations for the 250th going on, what is going on in Michael Berry's world to celebrate America's glorious birthday of the 250th? How are you going to be bringing it in? And also, just wanted to give you a moment here to share any reflections you have. 250 years of America, what does it mean to you?
2: You know, the shelf life or the life of a republic is not supposed to be 250 years. You remember how Ben Franklin responded to the lady who asked, you know, what will it be? And he said, a republic if we can keep it. It's the most delicate, difficult dish to cook. And somehow we just keep getting it right. We had to have a civil war to resolve a lot of our problems. We constantly have people wanting to secede. We've involved ourselves in foreign wars. We've dealt with our internal strife. We've changed so many ways as a nation, but we have kept together. And, you know, like you started the conversation, when the Europeans who came here and the Asians who came here, they were reminded this is a wonderful place worth fighting for. Do we fight a lot? Yeah, because we get to fight. That's the beauty. We get to fight. We get to argue. Democracy is the worst form of government except for everything else, as Churchill told us. It's a country worth fighting for. It's a country with a big future. It's a country with a beautiful past. And I think Trump has done a great job of reminding us of that. What you've seen on the mall with the various cultures and the beauty and the splendor of our people, I mean, I could not be prouder. And I think our best is yet to come. I truly believe that. We as conservatives are optimists, and we have to remind our neighbors that there is a lot of good to happen in this country in the future.
1: Michael Berry, everybody, the czar of talk. Go check him out on KTRH. And Mr. Berry, have a great 250th. Give the missus my warm regards, and we'll talk to you after the 250th celebrations.
2: Always an honor, Buck. Thank you, brother.
0: Looking for normal in a world of crazy? Clay and Buck have your back.
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1: I'm going to tell you, for those who care, which I don't know, is probably about 10% of you, England is up 2-1. Perhaps it will be a different celebration over in the UK than anticipated here. It'll be, well, at least it won't be a really sad day for them losing to the, well, there's some time left, but, and my prediction is still alive, friends. Still alive, some people are saying. VIP email from Damon. Buck, what leftist socialists and communists mean by democratic is rule by the people, meaning rule by the masses whom capitalism has oppressed and enslaved. The communist vanguard, namely the intellectual revolutionaries, have been appointed by history to act in the name of the people. Democracy means something very different to us, but we shouldn't confuse the meanings. Yeah, Damon, I what you're saying is very, very, very intelligent. I would just point out that they be this whole thing of, I'm not a socialist, I'm not a communist, I'm a socialist, I'm not a socialist, I'm a democratic socialist, I'm not a democratic socialist, I'm a republic of socialist democratic. And they play all these games so that they don't have to be held accountable for the crappy ideas they have. All of a sudden, they get really down into the, you know, I would say, is ask anybody who wants to play this game with you, is China a communist country or not? It's run by the Communist Party. Is it a communist country? How is it a communist country under Marxist theory? In fact, how is even North Korea a communist country under Marxist theory. There are some ways that it would cross, but some ways where it completely departs from it. It's technically a necrocracy, meaning rule by the dead. The dead Kim Il-sung is the forever chairman of the Communist Party. I mean, the place is nuts. It's basically it's just a giant cult. It's a giant cult police state. That's what North Korea really is. The government, yes, the government controls the means of production. The government controls absolutely everything. But particularly with China, though, it's like, okay, so it's a free market economy, but all you have to do is bring that up and you'll see the people that have all these objections to you talking about the communism of the left start sputtering because they like to do this. Oh, it's everything is Sweden. Sweden has a market-based economy. It just has high taxes and a large social welfare state. But the Swedish government doesn't own all of the factories. It's not actually a socialist country. This is where you get into the whole lot. But then they go, oh, well, now you're calling. Okay, yeah. Do you think that individuals and human ingenuity and human freedom and human brilliance and human liberty are the most important things in society? Or do you think that people who think they're smarter than everybody else should be able to do whatever they want to everybody because they're going to make everything better for everybody, which is always wrong and always a lie? If you're in the latter category, you're a socialist, you're a communist, and you're wrong. Let's dive into hour three. Coming up here in just a second, everybody. It's exciting.
11: 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Clay and Buck have your back.
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13: News this hour at Town Hall. I'm Bob Agnew in Washington. The USA and its president getting an enthusiastic reception last night as the president made a trip to South Dakota and a visit to Mount Rushmore.
20: Thank you. So true.
13: He told the crowd, it's clear the American dream is still alive and well.
20: After 250 years, American freedom still rings. The American dream still lives, and the American flag still flies more proudly than ever before over the people who will not quit, the nation that will not fail, the country that will not fall. No matter how hard the enemy tries, we cannot be beaten.
13: All sorts of patriotic events scheduled for the 4th of July today here in Washington on the National Mall. And D.C. correspondent Laura Winters has a preview.
22: The epic July 4th Salute to America celebration will include thousands of fireworks and military flyovers. The president scheduled to speak Saturday night as the nation's capital hosts thousands of tourists from across the country and the world. In the afternoon, folks will be treated to one of NASA's supersonic F-5 light fighter jets flying in the sky. Also on the schedule, the Blue Angels, the Thunderbirds, F-35 stealth fighters, U.S. Coast Guard helicopters, and a B-1 stealth bomber. Trump's new Air Force One, also scheduled to make a pass over the crowd. Laura Winters reporting.
13: A rare surviving copy of the Declaration of Independence has turned up in London.
23: It is one of 11 copies printed in Exeter, New Hampshire in July 1776 and was seized from an American ship that was captured later that year. The document will now go on display. It was found by a volunteer at the British National Archives, Mike.
13: That's the BBC's David Harper, who says this is the only known example of its kind outside the U.S. More from townhall.com.
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13: President Trump is scheduled to head up a NATO summit next week, hosted by Turkey's autocratic leader.
26: President Trump has hinted he could make news at the upcoming NATO summit in Turkey. As the U.S. president threatens to scale back America's role in NATO and Europe, he has offered only praise for the summit's host, Turkish President Recep Erdogan.
27: I'm going out of respect to President Erdogan.
26: The warm ties between the two leaders mean the U.S. might sell jet engines and potentially F-35 fighter jets to Turkey. The two-day NATO summit starts July 7th in Ankara. I'm Jennifer King.
13: German Chancellor Friedrich Merz and his government partners presenting a comprehensive reform package, getting away from some of the heavy-handed bureaucracy, hoping to stimulate the economy. Some of the measures include things like cutting income taxes for low and middle-income families, an overhaul of the old pension system and tougher rules for employees' sick leave, and a reduction in the country's stifling bureaucracy. Breaking news at townhall.com. As her 180-day mandate expires, Venezuela's acting leader is finding herself in need of defending her response to the recent earthquakes. Here's correspondent Charles Dale Desmond.
28: As public criticism mounts over the pace and efficiency of Venezuela's earthquake response, acting President Delcy Rodriguez has issued a first public defense, with her 180-day mandate as interim leader soon expiring. The powerful twin quakes struck the northern state of La Guaira on June 24, killing more than 2,295 people. Rodriguez, who served as deputy to former President Nicolas Maduro until his January capture by the Trump administration, waited more than an hour after the quakes initially hit before making her first public statement and held her first news conference on the government response late Thursday, 8 days after the quakes. I'm Charles de Ledesma.
13: More of these stories at
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0: Listen as Clay Travis and Buck Sexton recap another week of exposing hypocrisy and fight to protect our freedom. 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Sound off.
1: Third hour of Clay and Buck kicks off now, everybody. Thank you so much for being here. And we appreciate very much getting to hang out with you as we are heading into our 250th, a 4th of July celebration. Some people are saying the most amazing 4th of July celebration in 250 years, since 1776 itself. Actually, I just finished a biography of Ethan Allen, which, honestly, I'll just tell you this. I picked this up. It was one of these things where I was at a, I was actually at a bookstore in Savannah, Georgia, and got it there. And it was a hardback, and it looked, you know, it looked like a pretty, I don't know, I just sort of, it caught my eye, and I think it was $5 instead of the 30 or so that a hardback normally is. Speaking of hardbacks, manufacturing delusion, my friends. Manufacturing, you're looking for a book for the holiday? Manufacturing delusion. You'll read it over the weekend. It's very readable, meant to be so. And I know a lot of you read it. I appreciate that. Any of you who haven't read it, you are missing out. I'm telling you, there's a lot of really cool stuff in here. You will learn about Ivan the Terrible's Oprichniki, which you need to know about. You will learn how people are so crazy, or how they're made so crazy that they believe that a man can become a woman for the purposes of athletics or anything else. How does that psychologically happen? Manufacturing delusion. Go get your copy on Amazon. I haven't talked about it in a while, so I wanted to give you a little tip for the holiday. Go get your copy and go read it by the pool while you're waiting for those burgers on the grill to cook, and or just, you know, hanging out on the veranda or the porch or whatever, the beach. Manufacturing delusion. I think you really like it. Everyone who's read it has liked it. I don't know what the scientific basis is for me to say that, but I'm pretty sure that's true. It's a very good book. So, with all of the, oh, I was talking about books. I read the Ethan Allen book. Ethan Allen is an interesting guy. I wouldn't say I would be like a top choice for you. I'm honest with you about this stuff. Like, there's some books, and I've recommended, I don't know, I think I've recommended Shadow Divers at this point to probably a couple dozen people. And I'm just like, you're going to love it. It's super readable. It's a great story. History, guy stuff, submarines, you know, that's a great book. So they're the books that I would recommend to anybody knowing they'll like it. There are some that are a little more specific, you know, genre specific to certain people. I'll say, I think you would like, I feel like I'm pretty good at that. And then when you're picking a biography, you have to care about that historical figure, or else it really, I think it's hard for the biography to, no matter how well written it is or how well researched it is, I think it's hard to really speak. You know, Ethan Allen was interesting, but not, and a lot of people are like, you mean the guy that sells the, you know, the like overpriced ottomans and couches or whatever? No. Well, it is, I mean, I guess it is that guy technically, but he's not actually selling them. But I started a book on Samuel Adams in prep. I'll have it done by the end of the holiday, the 4th of July holiday. This is kind of my 4th of July book, because I've already read Manufacturing Delusion, which you should all have your copies of. But I'm reading this book on Samuel Adams. It's interesting. He's thought of as the beer guy. So I've really picked two historical figures for my reading list for the 4th of July 250th, who have become essentially American icons of commercialism. Really? Ethan Allen, the furniture store, and Sam Adams, the beer guy. His dad was a very successful brewer. He was less so. But is Sam Adams interesting? I think he should get more play, more cred, more attention than he does. I really think the beer thing is just completely overshadowed. Everyone just thinks of him as the beer guy. When he was really important in the American Revolution. He was really important in our quest for independence. And while I did tell you that England just defeated, or did I tell? I don't think I told everybody. England just defeated the Democratic Republic of the Congo 2-1. Sir Harry Kane. If he's not knighted, he will soon be, but I think he has been knighted. Sir Harry Kane came through with an incredible second goal. America is playing tonight. We are playing Bosnia and Herzegovina or Herzegovina. People, I hear people say it both ways, but Bosnia and the other place. I think America's going to win this one. And I can say that with considerable confidence because I did not, in fact, get blown out of the water yet on my England is going to win the whole World Cup bet. The smart money, though, honestly, at this point, if you've been watching this stuff at all, I know a lot of you don't care, but, you know, whatever. France. France is too good. France is a super team. France is like the Lakers with Kobe and Shaq in basketball at their absolute peak. France or Jordan and Pippen at their peak. France is the Patriots with Tom Brady and, well, anyone basically, because, you know, he could win with whoever. They're on another level, I think. So it's unfortunate that I didn't want to pick. I'm going to pick for now. Some of you, the historians in the audience, would say Lafayette, France. They were coming up into our 250th. They were on the right side of that one, and that's, you know, that would be a fair point. Lafayette is a historical figure that I think should also get more. More attention, more play. And I think the biographer that wrote the Ethan Allen biography that I'm reading also did a Lafayette biography, or that might be a guy. I might be confusing with somebody else. But, yeah, the French were on the right side of it in 1776. In fact, we couldn't have won without them. And on Samuel Adams, as I'm reflecting on the 250th, it is very apparent. The British, the British military and, you know, governor and all the officials in charge, they hated Sam Adams. They hated this guy. First cousin of John Adams, the vice president and future second president of the United States. But man, Sam Adams was the one that, and as you know, the ride to Lexington and Concord and Paul Revere, you had to tell Sam Adams what was going. They were coming for him. And the plan was they wanted to hang him. But they also had waited for a long time because they realized that things were really tough in 1774, 1775, Boston, leading the Boston Tea Party. So anyway, the Sam Adams thing's been really interesting. I've also got The American Revolution by Gordon Wood. That is up next for me, which is, I probably should have, that is the, I think that is to the American Revolution what a lot of people would say, almost the, what is this, a Shelby Foote, didn't he do the really magisterial, where's Clay? The magisterial Civil War treatment. I think he's the guy that a lot of people think of as the, yeah. No, I know he wrote about the Civil War. I'm saying I think that's one of the most well-known and celebrated histories of the Civil War from Shelby Foote. But Gordon Wood on the American Revolution, and I'll tell you this, Gordon Wood did not go easy on the 1619 Project. Gordon Wood was, and I think he's a professor at Brown. Is that right, guys? But he was willing to just say 1619 Project as a say whatever you want about the politics of why the New York Times wanted to do that and everything else. Just as a historian, 1619 Project is trash. Just trash. Gordon Wood was, he didn't put it in those terms, but he was one of the voices who was willing to just say, yeah. They didn't get the history right. New York Times 1619 Project did not get the history right, and I think that that's important for people to know and to hear from an eminent historian. Also, by the way, I did the audio of my book of Manufacturing Delusion. Is that what you call it when you read your own book? Yeah, I am the voice of the audiobook. So I think that's some of you hopefully a selling point. So you can just listen to me do the book on tape, so to speak, and you can go download the audio. So that's the thing. You can be cooking those burgers, preparing safely your fireworks, safely, safety first, and listening to Manufacturing Delusion on the audiobook side of things. And I think that you will greatly enjoy that, and you will learn some very cool stuff, and you will be able to call in and write in and be like, wow, Buck, you weren't lying. I've learned so much. But yeah, The American Revolution with Gordon Wood, that is next up on. So as you can tell, I'm kind of going on a, for the 250th, I've been going on a revolutionary history trip. And I, in a sense, I started with The Crucible of War by Fred Anderson. which is a history of the French and Indian War, which is a way more important and interesting conflict. Fortunately, you have Last of the Mohicans, which is an A-plus movie. An A-plus.

0: Revolution, you have to understand the French and Indian War. There's so much about it. For one thing, a lot, including George Washington himself, a lot of the colonials got combat training. They you know, a lot of these colonial militias, a lot of these colonials, and they learned, by the way, from early encounters against the natives. You know, one of the things that Crucible War talks about is, in the beginning, you would have British officers, for example, would carry a saber, and the British infantry were essentially relying on bayonets on their on their rifles. And he says by the end, you had a lot of guys. The guys who knew what was going on, they were carrying tomahawks in their waistband, because they understood that after that first volley of fire, if they had to get close quarters, much better to have a tomahawk in your hands than a saber, which is really meant for attacking people from horseback. It's really not a great close quarters weapon, actually, which you see some of this play out in Last of the Mohicans. But Crucible War is very interesting, and some of the dynamics also of the Brit, and this is showed well in Last of the Mohicans, the British being very dismissive, like, of course the colonials are going to fight for them against the French. And they're like, well, wait a second, you know, what's going on here? What rights do we have? What rights do we not have? Are we allowed to choose our own officers? There's all these different things that come up. So those would be, Crucible War is very good, by the way, if you're looking for a book to read on French and Indian War. I'm sure a lot of you were telling me the Gordon Wood American Revolution. I have the whole, I think it's three. I'm looking at it right now on my shelf. I think it's three books is the version of it that I have. I haven't started it yet, but everyone says that's fantastic. But like I said, I'll be done with the Samuel Adams. The Samuel Adams one that I'm writing, that I'm reading, the writing is trying a little too hard in my, it won a Pulitzer Prize. It's a female author. I'm forgetting her. I, as an author, I shouldn't do this, but I forget author's name. I remember the titles of books. I oftentimes don't remember the author, which is, I probably should stop doing that. But it's a female author. She won a Pulitzer Prize, so good for her. I find that the writing is a little try hard for me. Meaning that it's not that I don't understand it, but I'm like, you know, you could have said this much more easily. That would be my. So it's not a great. I would say not a great biography. I'm gonna finish it. I'm going through it pretty quickly, but I just figured for the long weekend coming up, if any of you are looking for something, obviously first you get Manufacturing Delusion, but if you want something that will celebrate, I know a lot of you are going to be hitting me with who's the. I'm blanking on his name. He's done 1776 and the John Adams biography. And I've read all of those. Okay? I've read all of the all the books by, and I said this before that I'm David McCullough. I've read all the David McCullough. Please, you don't have to tell me, Buck. There's this guy. There's this amazing guy. This is what people tell me. You know what book you should read? The Bible. I got it. Okay, I went to Jesuit school for a long time. We did all of the Bible. We did exegesis of the Bible. I got it. You don't have to tell me to read the Bible, and you don't have to tell me to read David McCullough. I've got that covered. Great, by the way. No shade at Dave. Great books to read, but that one I've got covered. If you have a more unique rec that you think for the revolutionary period. Some of you are just going to be wise apples, be like, you know what book I think you should read, Buck? The Bible. I know. I've read it. I've got it. Thank you. Covered. But I think those are some good. I need to get you. You know what? I guess I'm giving you my best rec is actually the French and Indian War book. I think the Fred Anderson book, Crucible of War, is better than either of the biographies, either the Ethan Allen or the Samuel Adams biography that I'm currently reading. So, yeah, I got to get a better line. The Gordon Wood, I think American Revolution will probably be my favorite, but we will get to that. And I need to get to this live read.
1: 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Clay and Buck, it's a whole vibe.
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0: Welcome back into Clay and Buck. Got some calls coming in. We'd like to take more, guys. My last hour talking to you before the 250. That's why we're just kind of hanging out, talking grilling, talking books, talking America. Great time for you to call in or send in a talk back or an email. We have Greg in Joseph City, Arizona. What's going on, Greg?
1: Buck, it's an honor, my friend. Hey, I just wanted to tell you how your book, it might not have saved my life, but it definitely saved my sanity. I mean, it was bad, brother. First of all, your book is written so well. Great writers have a style. They each have their own little their style. I really like your style. In fact, by the time I got to the getting on the last chapter, I'm like, man, Buck's going to wrap this up in a big red, beautiful ribbon and give us the answer to propaganda. And you know, in the end, you know, it is what it is. There's no way to get rid of it. And like you say, even the good guys, we do it too. But it was a beautifully written book. And three times during that book, I tell my wife, honey, we're not crazy. It is them. It's not us. You know,
0: yep,
1: it was a beautiful
0: all true
1: read. I loved it.
0: Thank you so much, Greg. I appreciate you, and thank you for the shout outs for Manufacturing Delusion, which I do hope people will go get.
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5: SRN News, I'm Mary Rose. The 250th anniversary of American independence is colliding with political polarization and a heat wave as celebrations get underway across the United States Saturday. President Trump plans to speak on the National Mall in Washington before a massive fireworks show. Holiday fireworks are scheduled in Chicago and New York City, among other places. The East Coast is facing intense heat, causing some events to adjust or cancel. And three people have died and seven others were rescued after a boat capsized on a Wisconsin lake during a strong storm. Many injuries were reported Friday in Wisconsin's Walworth County as the storm toppled trees, knocked down power lines, and damaged buildings. Police are investigating the capsizing on Lake Geneva. The mayor declared an emergency and noted power outages and minor injuries. This is SRN News.
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1: Carol Markowitz joins now, everybody, of the Carol Markowitz Show, and also normally on the Clay and Buck Podcast Network. Ms. Carol, how are you? Happy 250th. It's my last day for this week, so I'm already kind of getting into two. Yeah, I know. Clay's been gone for a while, so he's taking over tomorrow, and then we have Friday holiday. We did work, though, both of us on Juneteenth, though, so, you know, we show up, like, we get it done. But how are you feeling? I just wanted you to talk to everybody here. You know, you're a patriot, you're a wife, a mom of three, an American.
2: Yeah.
1: What's going on?
2: I mean, I'm very excited for 250. I've got all the flags. I got all the shirts. I made my own merch because I couldn't find what I wanted. I'm super into it. I mean, I am like, you know, on any year, I'm extremely excited for the 4th of July. I came to America on July 20th. So July is just generally a very important month for me. And I celebrate the day I came to America every year. And we celebrate July 4th real hard every year. So, you know, I love this country. I'm all about it. And I never, ever, even when, you know, when I was a teenager or like when it wasn't cool, I was always all out patriotic.
1: You know, I started off the show talking a bit about, you might have seen this clip circulating around already, but CNN looked at the data and a shockingly high percentage of Democrats self-identify as people who are not proud at all of their country. And I mean, it's a big chunk of the Democrat. More people in the Democrat Party are basically disgusted by America than very proud of America by their own. This isn't like right-wing people or, you know, this is what they're self-describing as. You used to live in a very expensive left-wing part of Brooklyn, which may be, now you're a Floridian like me, maybe kind of the political heart of darkness. I mean, it may be like the...
2: It is, yeah.
1: What is it with these people? Like, in fancy Brooklyn, why are there so many people who are so well off, who are so blessed to be in America, but look at patriotism and even, and this is written about in the New York Times, displays of flags sometimes with disdain? What is that?
2: Yeah. Well, they have flags up, just not the American flag. It's the Palestinian flag. It's sometimes the Ukrainian flag. It's definitely the gay pride flag. If I did see American flags, they were sometimes upside down in Park Slope. But yeah, that's where bad ideas are bred by people who don't have to live with the consequences of those bad ideas. And they spread all over the country. Like what we're seeing right now with these communists winning different elections. It's a real problem. And those bad ideas, I mean, they began in like places like the Soviet Union, but they are spread by people like people who live in Park Slope who don't feel the consequences of those actions. And, you know, I always think this, like if my kids don't end up having my politics, like the one thing that I will be so devastated by is if they don't love and appreciate America, because it is the greatest country in the history of the world. It's not particularly close. We're a big traveling family. Like, I love to show them the world. But when we come back home, we just know how good we have it here. And, that, you know, all these World Cup tourists that were here and talking about all the different things that they loved about America, that's me coming home from vacation. I'm like, look at this splendor here. Like, look at the air conditioning. Look at the, you know, giant gas stations. Look at the polite people. All of that, that's... When I come home from somewhere, I feel so grateful to be home.
1: Yes, I have the exact same sentiment. Could you just tell everybody, you're this isn't something we've talked about, I think, much before in the year, but you are an immigrant, a legal immigrant, of course, from the former Soviet Union. I mean, can you bring some of that perspective to this? Because I feel like people that have left and their families have left tyranny and have come to America and joined the American family again, lawfully in the right way, embrace this place in a way that can be instructive even for those of us who are blessed enough to be born here.
2: Yeah. I mean, the thing is, I always felt like I had permission to be very loud and proud about my patriotism because everybody in my world is like that. All ex-Soviet immigrants that I know, you know, are extremely patriotic to be American. Like, for example, we had this, you know, the Supreme Court yesterday ruled on immigration and whether you're an American
1: birthright citizenship,
2: here.
1: Right.
2: Yeah. So that birthright citizenship question is in the Russian-speaking Facebook groups, for example, that I'm on. You occasionally get the people saying, I live in Russia. I want to come to America and have a baby. And all of the people in the group are like, F you know, just really going after them and like, absolutely not. We don't support this. We're not going to help you. We're not going to give you suggestions. There's nobody going to be like, oh, this is how you do it. Zero. It's a very, very patriotic group. And we were refugees to this country. We appreciated it. And it wasn't an easy process. We didn't show up and say, hey, take care of us. One of the things that I always point out is that we had to prove that we could support ourselves, that we had somebody willing to vouch for us to say, if this person can't get a job, I'm going to support them. Now it's like the opposite. People show up here and they're like, what are you going to do for me? And that's not what it's supposed to be. And the fact that so many people were awarded for their law breaking, for coming here illegally, for having children here, you know, under questionable circumstances. To have all of that rewarded, I understand why Americans who were born here and whose families have been here for generations are so angry about that. I'm angry about that. I think that that's something that we just can't have. You have to have borders. You have to have rules. And people who don't follow your rules don't get to be here.
1: I just want to say, Carol, you know, it is, in fact, immigration law, and has been for a very long time, that you are not allowed to be, you're not supposed to be able to come here, and not allowed to, when you come here, be what's called a public charge, essentially a welfare dependent. Right. They just stopped enforcing that. Like, that just, and that's, you know, that is the law. And because of political reasons, mostly Democrats, but some Republicans too, have essentially betrayed that aspect of our immigration policy. So it's like the American people said, okay, look, we're going to have this thing. We're going to bring in people. They're going to come the right way. They're going to assimilate. They're going to join our family. And as long as those are the rules, that's how we're going to do this. And then people say, well, we're just not going to enforce those rules. And they turn into a big mess. And then they ask, what's your problem?
2: The thing is that anybody who's breaking the law to come here, I know it sounds like, oh, they just want to be here so badly, but they're literally jumping in front of people who are following the law. So another story that I've told some on my show, but my mother's sister lived in the Soviet Union until her death, and she had a really hard time getting permission to come to America from American authorities, because the idea was, you know, she has her sister here, who wouldn't want to stay in America? But the truth was, she had grandchildren in Russia, and so she wouldn't have wanted to stay. But so she could never get permission to come. And my mom's watching people just, you know, stream across the border with Mexico and thinking, like, my sister is trying to follow the rules, trying to follow the law to come here, and she can't even come for a visit. And it becomes very galling that became okay under the Biden administration and before that, where if you're following the law, you're a sucker. You're the person who is never going to benefit from the system. That's just not the way it should be.
1: Speaking to Carol Markowitz, her podcast on the Clay and Buck Network, Carol Markowitz Show, also normally with Mary Catherine Hamm. And just I wanted you to sort of tell everybody, you know, we talk a lot on well, look, we're commentators, right? We do this thing where we look at the problems and we identify them. We offer up solutions. But I do think I've set up this premise today on the show, Carol, that it's like this is America's birthday party coming up, and you don't have to do this thing that I think everyone always does is, you know, America's great. I mean, we had to address the Native Americans and the legacy of slavery. It's like, can we just celebrate America this one time, this one day?
2: Yeah. Nobody else does that. You know, I've been to countries all over the world. Nobody talks about the bad things that they did in history on the anniversary of their country's founding.
1: No, I mean,
2: Turkish
1: people lie about it. They pretend like it didn't even happen in their country with the Armenians. I'm just saying, I mean, there's a lot of countries where they've got that going on.
2: Right. Lots of countries pretend that they didn't do anything bad. But it's only America that has to keep raking us over the coals, where we're supposed to relive it all the time. And it's the wrong way to be. I love the whole, you know, we're a nation of immigrants. Well, if we're a nation of immigrants, then most of us didn't have anything to do with that. So, you know, you can't have both. I think that the idea that America is uniquely evil is ridiculous, and actually we are uniquely good. There's so much good in this country. Again, going back to the World Cup tourists, I think that they really expose some of our goodness. We're just always trying to help people. Right now, you know, in a very quiet way, America is doing so much work in Venezuela after the earthquake that they had there. You never even see that mentioned anywhere. It just, our goodness is taken for granted, and people like to come at the king, come at the top, and we are at the top. We are the greatest country in the world history, and so people want to bring us down a notch, and we shouldn't let them.
1: I totally agree with you on that, and I think that the World Cup tourists, one thing that really does come across, one is yes, they see the abundance here, and I had Michael Berry on, who's a friend of Carol's as well, before, and we were talking about how much people who have never experienced Texas before from around the world, because Texas is really its own, you know, it's a unique part of America, right? And it's got such a strong culture in its own way. But whether they're in Boston or they're in Texas or they're in Seattle, wherever they are for this World Cup, or Miami, they're also experiencing something, which is we actually don't hate foreigners at all. That's a total lie. That is, like, we're a xenophobic country. Mm-hmm. We take in more than everybody else. We're you know what I'm saying? Like, we're the people that take in people from all over the world. But I mean, and now, of course, millions and millions, tens of millions of them over time. And when people are coming here to visit, though, when they're actually guests in our country, whether they're Scottish or they're Japanese or whatever, overwhelmingly, Americans are like, oh, it's great you're here. I hope you have a fantastic time.
2: Right, right. And Iran was in the World Cup. You barely heard anything about it from Americans. Meanwhile, like, Scotland is actively rooting against England for, you know, wars that they had hundreds of years ago at this point. Like Colombia and Mexico, it got super racist on Twitter in their battles about the World Cup. And meanwhile, we're not doing any of that, and we're still considered the worst. We're still the ones who are racist, and we're still the ones who are, you know, just harmful to the world. It's ridiculous. And the thing is, I think what most of the people on the left don't want us to know, or why they don't want to celebrate this country, is everybody in the world, all over the world, wants to come here, wants to be American. I mean, the people who came here to visit, who are like, how could I stay here? They're not from, like, Uganda. They're not from the Congo. They're not from Haiti. They're from, like, Scotland. You know, they're from Sweden. And they're thinking, how can I stay here? Because the life here looks so much better than my own back home.
1: Carol Markowitz, everybody. Carol, are you doing an episode today, tomorrow? When can people listen?
2: So Mary Catherine Hamm and I have a rerun for tomorrow. We're just not as industrious as you guys, you know?
1: So Clay and I are content super freaks. Like, we are machines.
2: Yeah.
1: Clay never gets tired. Clay is like he's the Energizer bunny of media content. Anyway,
2: we are impressed. Yeah, Tuesdays and Thursdays, generally. Tomorrow, download the episode. You could hear and ask us anything.
1: Wonderful. Carol Markowitz, everybody, go check out her show. Carol, give a big hug to Shy and the kids, and tell
2: them
1: I said happy 250th.
2: Same to your family. Thank you.
0: Common sense never sounded so good. Clay and Buck owning the airwaves.
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0: Welcome back into your Clay and Buck. I'm going to be closing up shop with you here shortly. And Clay will be in the captain's chair tomorrow here solo. And then it will be Friday when we will have Brian Muddian guest hosting. So there will be a live program on Friday on this on this show. So Brian Mudd's a great guy. He's based out of West Palm. And he'll sort of send you off into the weekend on the 250th, bringing news of the day. But I will not be talking to you guys again until Monday. So that means that this is my chance to sign off with all of you and just tell you all how grateful I am to be an American, but also be able to do this show for you. I love my job, and I love getting to talk to you every day. And I hope that comes across with the energy, enthusiasm, and effort that I put into this program, that Clay puts in this program, and the whole team that make it possible. We are very, very, we're fortunate to be Americans, and we're very fortunate as well to be able to do the Clay and Buck show for you every day here. Podcast listener Tracy K, hit this one on the talkbacks.
1: This is Tracy from Fort Lauderdale, and I'm a podcast listener, and I just listened to Buck's very compelling statement about what it means to be American after the Supreme Court made the wrong decision. Buck, I wish you'd been in front of the Supreme Court when they were considering this, because that might have changed some of their minds. Keep up the great work.
0: Oh, thank you. Thank you so much. Really appreciate that. Honestly, just very nice. Anytime anyone has something nice to say about the work, it's really meaningful. So trust me, you never get tired of hearing this business. I was talking yesterday, I was at the Barrett Media Conference in New York. I was on stage with Adam Carolla and Jimmy Failla doing a panel. We're talking about this, and I just said, you know, one of the things about media is if you let it, it actually teaches you so much humility, so that if you ever achieve any level of success, you always remember who you are and what you're all about. Some people take that in the wrong direction, and they view that process of humility as something that they have to make up for by being super egotistical and even a little maniacal, and treating people who are coming up in the business or who work for them in the business poorly. I think that the much more virtuous response is, yeah, you know, you have to take your lumps along the way. And so when people say nice things about your work, you always appreciate it. Brian from Massachusetts listens on 710 WOR. Hit it.
2: Hey, Buck. Brian from Massachusetts. You know, my buddy got stung by a yellow jacket the other day. I told him, better to be stung by a yellow jacket than a red coat. America. Happy 250, brother.
0: That's a dad joke, Brian. I don't know if you're a dad. That was definitely a dad joke, though. But it was solid. I'll take it. It looks like, wait, is it still possible that America could end up playing? Yeah, America could end up playing. If America wins tonight and Britain wins against Mexico, I think then, or England rather, then England plays America. Is it right after the 4th of July? It's coming up. It might even be on 4th of July. Well, this is where I will tell you, despite my love of all things British, obviously I'll be rooting for America. Have a great 250th, everybody. Love you all. Talk to you Monday.
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10: At 250 years, America is the oldest republic on earth. We are the freest people on earth. We have the most righteous and enduring constitution on earth. 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
9: President Trump speaking at Mount Rushmore on Friday night. He says those are just some of the reasons why the 4th of July marks what he calls one of the most extraordinary days in the history of the world.
10: Tomorrow we mark 250 years of glorious independence and 250 years of majestic American freedom. 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
9: The nation is throwing a birthday party 250 years in the making.
11: America's 250th birthday celebration has taken over the nation's capital. Hundreds of thousands are expected in Washington as the National Mall comes alive with military flyovers, patriotic tributes, live performances, fireworks, and a Freedom 250 celebration featuring President Trump. From the streets of Washington to communities across the country, Americans are coming together to celebrate 250 years of freedom, independence, and the greatest nation on earth. Willie Nelson, the White House.
9: Three people died and seven others were rescued after a boat capsized on a Wisconsin lake during a strong storm. Many injuries were reported Friday in Wisconsin's Walworth County as the storm toppled trees, knocked down power lines, and damaged buildings. Police are investigating the capsizing on Lake Geneva. The mayor declared an emergency and noted power outages and minor injuries. County authorities received 911 calls reporting damage and people trapped in buildings. President Trump on Friday pardoned 11 people, including a former business partner of Washington lobbyist Jack Abramoff and nine people identified by the White House as having helped people bypass emissions control systems on vehicles. More at townhall.com.
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9: There's a heat wave smothering the eastern United States.
14: It's a hot July 4th holiday weekend as the eastern part of the U.S. suffers through a heat wave. New York and Boston already hit 100 degrees Thursday. At Boston's Franklin Park Zoo, Dr. Malou Selly says they're giving the animals what they need.
15: Some animals have very comfortable air-conditioned areas.
14: And in the southeast, Ray Dawson in Marietta, Georgia, is taking refuge at a cooling center as he deals with homelessness.
16: You can't find no shelter nowhere, no shade nowhere.
14: In Providence, Rhode Island, city pools and water parks are extending their hours. I'm Donna Water.
9: Severe thunderstorms are threatening July 4th and America's 250 celebrations across the Northeast and Mid-Atlantic. The Federal Storm Prediction Center has declared a risk of severe thunderstorms from southern Michigan to western Massachusetts and to the New Jersey shore. Breaking news at townhall.com. Another high-profile investor is giving up on New York's rent-stabilized housing market. And correspondent Ken Lorman reports this one really gets your attention.
17: Google co-founder Sergey Brin, worth more than $265 billion, has reportedly sold his stake in a major New York apartment fund for just 6 cents on the dollar. Property managers blame Albany's rent laws and a recent rent freeze approved by New York City's Rent Guidelines Board. They say investors are fleeing, costs are soaring, and landlords can't recover expenses. Critics call it yet another warning sign for New York's housing market. Ken Lorman reporting.
9: Americans are expected to eat 150 million hot dogs on the 4th of July. The National Hot Dog and Sausage Council says that's enough to span from Washington, D.C. to Los Angeles more than five times over. More on these stories at townhall.com.
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0: It's doctoring time on the Good Day Health program. That's what it's all about, right? Good Day Health. We have doctors. And our doctor in this hour is Dr. Ken Kronhaus, who comes to us from his clinic down in Maldora, Florida. Lake Cardiology is where he roosts. And with that are a staff of in that building, staff of fabulous people who work very hard, diligently, to help Ken through his cardiology, preventive cardiology practice, to get to the bottom line with people's ailments and also helping people so they don't have ailments. It's a good thing all the way around. It's a two-way street. You can work on your body after the fact or before the fact. Better to work on it before the fact. So we've talked a lot about this, Ken, over the years, about why the insurance companies don't provide for the most important preventative thing you can do, and that's have a physical every year. And they don't pay for much of it. Anyway, we'll maybe discuss that a little bit.
1: Well, Medicare does.
0: Yeah, it does, right. But I'm talking about regular insurance companies. Yeah, Medicare takes care of the stuff that you and I do for me and to people, who I guess, who are over the age of 65. But it should be a matter of fact.
1: You have diagnoses. You're talking about a preventive physical exam. But Medicare has a welcoming yearly exam. They encourage some of the insurers do, and some of the insurers are beginning to motivate patients, their clients, to do prevention. And there are bonuses and reductions in fees for their insurance. Yeah. There is a change coming down the road, and I think people are waking up to prevention, and obviously it's a great thing.
0: Okay. So with that comes the discussion of this watch that I think, oh, by the way, let me remind you of the connection at Lake Cardiology to Ken. It's 352-735-1400. For those of you listening on the stations in Florida, easy ride to where Ken is. And if you want to have a Zoom teleconference, hey, same connection, 352-735-1400. You often hear Ken and I talk about this watch that Medicare pays for. I don't know whether insurance companies do or not, but we were just connected, and so I was looking at the measurements and that sort of thing, and it looks like I'm doing pretty well, except when it comes to my body temperature. And we were chuckling about that because it was like 68 degrees. And so
1: no,
0: I reset it,
1: good.
0: But it hasn't...
1: You just redid it. It looks good.
0: Yeah, okay. So all the things are good. And the reason I bring it up
1: you
0: is because...
1: You had your wrist in the refrigerator, I think, before.
0: I did. I was getting my morning fruit basket out so that I could have the sustenance I need to attack our discussions that we have every week. We're together talking about research that's being done for things that may affect you or members of your family or friends. So if you listen to Ken, the current issue, if that's what you want to call it, the edition of Good Day Health, has us talking about research on Alzheimer's, research on why a low birth weight delivery could cause a higher risk of dementia. There are lots of other conversations that we have. We always seem to get into a discussion of marijuana. Last week we did. And this week,
1: before you go on, yeah, can you just tell the folks what you just did, the amazing ability of high-tech prevention? Because I don't think anyone but you and I know what you just did, because there you are in Framingham, Massachusetts, right now at this moment.
0: Right.
1: You're wearing a watch that's attached to an app on your phone, and you touch the front of the watch, and suddenly it takes numerous measurements of you in real time. And here I am in Orlando, Florida, and I instantaneously see your results on my phone, on my app, and I can tell exactly how you're doing. And that's the true amazing things of high-tech preventive medicine. And that's how I knew that Doug had earlier told me that he got a body temperature of about 70 degrees when his hand was in the refrigerator. And I said, just take another reading. And I could see that it just came up to 97.0. And so in real time, here I am, thousands of miles away. I can tell exactly how Doug's doing. And that's the wonders of, yes, this is prevention. This is from actually Medicare pioneered this a few years ago. They call it remote patient monitoring. And it allows us in certain patients to be able to do all of this monitoring in real time. And Medicare approved, it keeps patients out of the emergency room. It keeps patients out of the hospital. They save money. Patients do better. And doctors take better care of their patients. So this works well for everybody.
0: Skibbity-doo-dah.
1: And this watch will tell me how Doug's blood pressure, heart rate, body temperature, oxygenation is. And what I love about it, it accurately measures his mental stress in real time. So I'll tell you, doing this radio show with all the listeners, he has a very low mental stress score because I can see exactly what it is. This is from real research done at Mount Sinai Medical School in New York, worked out, FDA approved. This works. This is not science fiction. So we measure what's called heart rate variability and heart rate acceleration at Doug's wrists with a wristband with this watch. And I can tell right now he is very relaxed. Stress score of 13 out of 100, less than 50, is good, and his is very low.
0: All right, so there's a thumbs up for me in the kind of shape I'm in. You're pleased with what you see.
1: Low mental stress.
0: No mental stress at all. Jeepers crow.
1: Mental stress.
0: Follow me around for the rest of the day.
1: I'll see it go up as the day goes on.
0: And also, the program is brought to you by the folks that make Calitrin. I apologize for my voice from time to time. I don't know the pollen count. Maybe you can help me with this, Ken, because a lot of people this year, no matter where they are in the country, have had a lot of problems with the pollen being heavier, the allergies being heavier. And I've noticed it, well, for the past year or so, I've noticed that my voice sometimes, and Bob Kay, who's producing this program with us, can attest to the fact that I lose now. I'm normal now, but it'll come and go. And the way that it manifests is for me to sound like I'm losing my voice, or something akin to that. And I just wonder why, what's going on inside? Is it the throat? Is it my sinuses? Is it something deeper down? But it always seems to, if I clear the phlegm out of my throat, it seems to clear up. Or maybe there's some spray I can use to keep, because I'm on the radio. I don't want to sound like this. What do you recommend to people who seem to, once in a while, I think you do as well, but I don't notice it with you as much as I notice it with me.
1: Well, I think that seeing a good ear, nose, and throat doctor in Boston would be a good idea. The tree pollen, I'm looking at the allergy map in Massachusetts. In Boston, the tree pollen is very high. The grass pollen is low. The weed pollen is none. And, you know, you just either need to be checked for allergies or get somebody to put a little scope down your nose and see what's going on.
0: I did get a check for allergies a couple of years ago. And I can sound fine, and then I don't sound fine, or I sound not good, and then I sound good. All right. Anyway, I just wanted to sort of get to that, so people listening are like, "Oh, something wrong with Doug." No, there's nothing wrong with Doug. It's just that as a radio person, you don't want to have that stuff affect how you sound on the air. All right. So that lesson is over. We're going to talk about pot in a moment, one of Ken's favorite subjects. In a moment, that's a moment or two, actually, to be fair and square, because I want to spend a moment talking about Calitrin and what's going on with them. We talk with Elizabeth Miller, and she's all excited about what's going on the July 4th. Here we are. Do you believe it? We're almost halfway through the year. And Calitrin has had a great year so far. And so as far as listener and user appreciation is concerned, right now you can get 50% off all of the products that you buy at Calitrin. Go online to toploss.com. I feel like I shouldn't leave any listeners out, because there are times when I assume, okay, everybody's heard me over the past 7-8 years talking about Calitrin and how great it is, how amazing it is, how wonderful it is, how it works, and so many people are so satisfied. Millions of people over 27 years have gotten on the Calitrin program, lost the weight they needed to or they wanted to, and they've come out on the other side being great salespersons for the product, which is kind of cool. And one of the things I find most cool about it is that it's all natural. Another thing is that they're so user-friendly. You can go online to toploss.com. You can find a connection to a counselor who will talk to you on the phone about what you can do to make Calitrin more effective in your use. How do you use it? When do you use it? What happens when you use it? That sort of thing. So

0: hear people talk about them in the same breath.
1: There's two compounds. One is tirzepatide, and they're both branded for weight loss and for diabetes. So the two compounds, one is tirzepatide and one is semaglutide. Semaglutide is branded as Ozempic for diabetes and as Wegovy for weight loss, which was just approved in China. Big wow. Breaking news. And then tirzepatide, which is branded as Zepbound for the weight loss side and as Mounjaro for the diabetes side.
0: All right. So there's a lot of stuff here this week on the way, if you're using these drugs, you may have benefits in addition to what's described on the bottle. We'll talk about that. Plus, I promised that we were going to go into the pot zone, and we'll do that as well. Lots of things to talk about, as usual, this week on Good Day Health with Dr. Ken Kronhaus. I'm Doug Steffen. It's 18 past the hour.

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2: Dr. Ken Kronhaus here on the air on the Good Day Health Program. I'm Doug Steffen. Okay, we got into a discussion of losing weight and talking about the two very popular ways, as far as drugs are concerned, that you could benefit in terms of losing weight. But apparently Wegovy also has some other benefits for people who already are in trouble. Looks like that may be the case here. Ken, what's the scoop?
3: Well, I guess there's several publications about these drugs with potentially more bigger benefits than just weight loss. But in the Journal of the American College of Cardiology, Doug, we learned that weight loss drugs like Wegovy can improve symptoms in heart failure patients. So both men and women show improved heart function after a year on semaglutide. That's the product that's in Ozempic or Wegovy. The actual active ingredient. Doug, heart failure occurs when the heart starts to pump less efficiently, slowing the delivery of oxygen-rich blood throughout the body. Wegovy provides improved breathing and exercise ability, as well as lower blood pressure, smaller waist circumference, as well as less inflammation after a year on the drug. So just more and more benefits coming out of these weight loss drugs.
2: I think that was one of the things that was questioned early on, the amount of testing that had been done, and how it's sort of the same questions that come up with other drugs that are new to the market, how long they've been tested, how do we know what's going to happen. I remember I think I was in my 30s, when my doctor and I were talking about an ad that Bob Dole did for Viagra. Do you remember that? It was really hysterical, actually, and it got us all to talking about, well, what's going to be the result of taking Viagra for 30 years down the road? And so it's been 30 years down the road, and I haven't heard anything of you about any of these drugs, Viagra, Cialis, what's the other one?
3: Other than happy patients, it's extremely rare that any issues occur.
2: Right. All right. So I think that was the question about Wegovy and Ozempic, you know, what's going to happen. So you've got people benefiting who've had heart failure, have stroke risk.
3: Yes. Well, and there's also, if we have time to talk about its benefit with sleep apnea.
2: Yeah, okay, let's take the stroke thing I was going to do with the heart failure, but let's take weight loss and keep that as our focus for a moment. You're right. The what else can it do besides help you if you've had heart failure or get to lose weight or whatever it is? There's yet another another plus.
3: Yes, this is a huge headline this week, published in the New England Journal of Medicine, Doug, because sleep apnea is so common, 20% of men, 10% of women, adults worldwide, and many just don't like CPAP. Many are unable to get a dentist who can make a device or afford it. But the news this week is that treating obstructive sleep apnea with a type 2 diabetes medication may offer new hope for sufferers of this sleep disorder. Mounjaro, or Zepbound as the weight loss one drug, has led to a significant decrease in the number of breathing interruptions during sleep, Doug. This is a key indicator used to measure the severity of sleep apnea. And this is a significant milestone in the treatment of obstructive sleep apnea, offering a promising new therapeutic option, especially for those who cannot tolerate CPAP. It addresses both respiratory and metabolic complications. Doug, untreated sleep apnea, it leads to high blood pressure and heart disease.
2: You know, there's a lot of connections here, as our body is our body. And there are so many different things that make it. All right, we'll continue with Dr. Ken Kronhaus. Our next focus is going to be on pot. I promised that two or three times already in the program, but we'll get to it in just a matter of moments here as we continue on this week's Good Day Health with Dr. Ken Kronhaus. I'm Doug Steffen. It's 28 past the hour.
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7: SRN News, I'm Mary Rose. The 250th anniversary of American independence is colliding with political polarization and a heat wave as celebrations get underway across the United States Saturday. President Trump plans to speak on the National Mall in Washington before a massive fireworks show. Holiday fireworks are scheduled in Chicago and New York City, among other places. The East Coast, though, is facing intense heat, causing some events to adjust or cancel. The country's celebrations are unfolding against the backdrop of a deep political divide this election year. Three people died and seven others were rescued after a boat capsized on a Wisconsin lake during a strong storm. Many injuries were reported Friday in Wisconsin's Walworth County as the storm toppled trees, knocked down power lines, and damaged buildings. This is SRN News.
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2: Draw arrows and lines and connect the dots, kind of. So as I was, we were talking about Wegovy, and you were explaining how the taking of that drug could benefit people who are heart failure patients. And then I thought, okay, let's talk about the stroke risk that happens, because it's obviously connected to cardiology. But it doesn't have anything to do with Wegovy. It has to do with your state of mind, does it not? If you have, if you're lonely, it may have a really negative impact on you.
3: Well, there's a lot of reasons why you get strokes. But in e-clinical medicine, there's a new aspect of stroke prevention to think about, and that's loneliness. And what they discover is that among adults ages 50 and older, Doug, those who endure chronic loneliness have a whopping 56% higher risk of stroke than those who consistently report not feeling lonely. So chronic loneliness may greatly increase the risk of stroke in older adults. When feeling lonely, Doug, it's important to make healthy choices and take steps to reduce the risk of stroke. Things such as following a good diet and exercising and taking appropriately prescribed medications, especially to control your blood pressure, blood sugar, cholesterol, and weight.
2: All right. I'm going to add my two cents to this, because I think that there are people who are lonely, and then there are people who are really lonely. I think depression, as it sets in sometimes with people, can be because they're lonely. And I will tell you, from my point of view, and most of the people that I know who are my age have decided that they, if they are with a spouse and they have the time, the wherewithal to travel, that traveling is a great way for them to share and to enjoy life. But if you're on your own, like I am, I have a dog and that's it. My children are in California. So when I'm here on my farm and I'm working here, I am very busy. And that's why I was curious when you were talking about the stress level, because oftentimes as I go through the morning, I'm sure my stress level goes up because more and more people are after me to get this done or that done. And so, the reason that I'm bringing it up is because I'm not ever lonely. I am by myself, but because I've continued to work, I made a decision to not stop working, to stay busy mentally and physically, that's my decision as I live my life. Hopefully, knock on wood, I'll be healthy for as long as I'm able to breathe. And that's one of the things. It's right for me, and I think it's probably right for a lot of people. But, you know, loneliness is a curse. And so I guess my suggestion is if you keep working and keep yourself busy with a focus and a purpose, you might not be as lonely as if you were retired and you maybe your spouse has passed away. You don't have somebody in your life and you sit in front of a television set all day or whatever. Those are things that are, you might as well, you know, put a pillow over your head. I think. Anyway.
3: Don't isolate yourself. I think that's the key. That's
2: right.
3: Isolation. Yeah. Avoid isolation.
2: Yep, that's a great way of putting it. See, it took me 2 minutes to say what you said in two words. So, thank you. Next, pot use. Now, last week we were talking about pot use. There's always a marijuana story. I had the opportunity to grow pot on my farm, and I didn't. But I have been close to a business for a while that is in the distribution and sales of pot. And I noticed that the quality of the product is variable. And people who want and buy cheap pot might as well go out to your backyard and harvest some weeds and smoke those. There is, you know, I'm not telling you that good pot's good for you because I'm not sure that it is, unless you're medically in need of it. But there is a very interesting thing here connecting pot to COVID-19. What's that scoop, Ken?
3: Well, Doug, I'm not talking about the medicinal indications for pot. I'm talking now to the recreational users. And this comes out of JAMA Network Open. To the recreational users, just another issue to factor in, is it really worth it? Because among patients diagnosed with COVID-19, and I'll just give you the facts, those who use marijuana, Doug, they have a higher risk of hospitalization and intensive care unit admission. There's a greater chance of COVID-19-related complications among marijuana users than abstainers, even after accounting for things like, are you ready, cigarette smoking, vaccination status, two or more coexisting diseases, and other risk factors. So there seems to be something in using marijuana that significantly increases your risk of getting the severe kind of COVID-19, the one that ends you up in the hospital, the intensive care unit, maybe doesn't let you get out of the hospital alive. And then you have to worry about this long COVID, which is, if you know anyone who has it, and there's probably 5 to 10% of people in various studies who get this long COVID. That is no fun way to live a life.
2: No. All right. Now, in relation to that, we're just starting summertime, and it seems like there are more reports of COVID cases. Why would that be in the summertime?
3: Great question. And, you know, just when we thought the coast was clear, a warm summer, Doug, is driving Americans indoors. And as millions travel for vacations and family gatherings, it seems that COVID infections are again climbing here in America.
2: All right. So let's see what we have here in terms of some things that you'll say, huh, to. One of them has to do with taking a daily aspirin, which is something I take a baby aspirin at your recommendation every day. It seems to be popular. Many people my age do. I don't take any drugs other than this thing that you've got me on to deal with the cholesterol. And so under the circumstances, where now are we going? This looks to me or seems to me like one day you hear something good about aspirin, the next day you hear something bad about it. We've been through that many times with things like vitamin C. I mean, you name it. One day, some researchers say, yeah, this stuff's great for you. And the next day, some other researchers say, no, it's bad. So that's what I'm asking with regard to this info on aspirin.
3: Well, that's the risk of doing more and more better research. Sometimes the future bigger studies with better analysis don't always match earlier results. And that's the risk of better done studies. And in 2019, the American College of Cardiology and the American Heart Association did change their recommendations about those who've never had a heart attack using daily low-dose single aspirin, that 81 milligram called the baby or the low-dose aspirin. Because prior to that, many, many millions of Americans were just popping a low-dose aspirin each day to lower their heart risk. And still some are. And that's the troubling finding in the Annals of Internal Medicine. And if you are taking a daily low-dose aspirin, and you've never had a heart attack, don't stop, but talk to your doctor, because there are a fraction of people who are at high risk, not low or medium risk, but are at high risk of having a heart attack. And so they should be on a low-dose aspirin each day. But the risk of bleeding in the GI tract seems for many to outweigh the potential benefits if you haven't had a heart attack yet or stroke yet. And these are the people at, especially at low risk and some at medium risk of having a heart attack. But don't treat yourself. Aspirin's a drug, daily, taking it every day. Ask your doctor to assess you. Doctor, am I at high risk of having my first heart attack? And if you are, then as long as you're not at risk of bleeding from the GI tract, then you want to talk to your doctor. You probably should be on an aspirin. And I don't want to make this decision for people and practice medicine over the radio. This is a decision you need to make personally for you, one-on-one. Should I be on a daily aspirin to prevent that first heart attack if I've never had a first heart attack? Don't make this decision for yourself, because in many people, the risk of bleeding outweigh the potential benefits of preventing that first heart attack. If you've had a heart attack already, then the calculus is totally different. Then there's extreme benefit to prevent the second heart attack. And unless the risks of bleeding are an issue, you really want to talk to your doctor about being on it. This is only for people who've never had a heart attack before.
2: All right. So you're my doctor. I throw HIPAA to the wind. You've told me to be on a daily baby aspirin. Do you still think that I, knowing me as well as you do, need to be on a daily small baby aspirin?
3: So you do want me to talk about you, huh?
2: Yeah, absolutely. I always listen. It's a great lesson for people.
3: Doug gives up his HIPAA. You have some moderate plaque in your carotid that I can see vividly.
2: Yep.
3: And that is why, for you personally, I'm making a special election to that your benefits outweigh your risk for stroke prevention. And you have very, very low risk of bleeding. You've been on it, tolerating it well. You watch yourself carefully. So because I see that moderate plaque in your carotid very clearly, that's why I think your benefits outweigh your risk.
2: All right. So one step further. I don't have plaque anywhere else in my body. I've often wondered why I have it, and we've talked about this, why it's in why it's in the carotids, and it hasn't changed any for years and years and years. I've actually gone down.
3: You don't have it in your coronaries, and you know, whether you have it in other areas of your body, you know, that's hard to, you know, we've got 20,000 miles of piping in our bodies. So to say I don't have it in any other areas, if you have it in your carotids as you do, it's a systemic illness from head to toe. Likelihood is it's elsewhere. The good news about you is somehow the heart angels are looking over you, and it's stayed out of your coronaries, at least the big vessels that we can see. We have thought that it's in your microvessels. So that's another wall. You know, fortunately, it hasn't passed the firewall to your big vessels.
2: All right. Hold a good thought, folks. Next up, Dr. Ken answers your questions for Dr. Ken, in just a few moments here on Good Day Health.

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0: Questions for Dr. Ken. I'm Doug Steffen here with Dr. Ken Kronhaus from Lake Cardiology in Mount Dora, Florida. Once again, a reminder of how to reach him and his staff. The area code is 352 to Central Florida, and the number at the clinic is 735-1400 for an appointment either online or in person with Dr. Ken. All right. So, first question has to do with whether or not losing weight can lower the risk of one getting cancer. So this would seem to be a duh, but you can probably, I mean, we all know that fat is a wonderful home for cancer cells. So the less fat you have, I would think the less your risk for cancer. Am I thinking squarely and straightly, Dr. Ken?
1: You are thinking, and this is an issue that was well discussed at the American Diabetes Association annual meeting, Doug. We know that losing weight, it actually can protect you against cancers related to obesity. And obesity, it's been linked to a higher risk of at least 13 types of cancer. This is largely due to excess levels of hormones like estrogen and insulin, and it probably increases inflammation in the body also. But dropping pounds, Doug, can improve a person's odds against developing these cancers. These cancers include, are you ready, breast, kidney, ovary, liver, and pancreatic cancers.
0: All right, next question. Why do Japanese people live longer than Americans? My answer would be their diet, because they smoke like fiends, a lot of them. I don't know why they live longer. Most of the Japanese people that I've have been around have been big smokers.
1: Do you know many obese Japanese? I hate to generalize, but do you
0: nobody. You're right.
1: Obese Japanese?
0: Nope, nobody. Nobody.
1: I take care of a number of Japanese people. None of them are. In fact, most of them are rather slim, very low body fat. You know, I hate to generalize, but they also love fish. I talk with them about all the various fish because I love fish, and they love fish, and their diets are healthy. They exercise, and do you think they smoke? It's hard to generalize. I don't think they smoke any more than Americans do.
0: Yeah, let's hope not anyway. All right, somebody asked me the other day, at your age, Doug, if you had not taken care of yourself through your life, and I think I've taken pretty good care of myself, although you make me think, okay, do I have plaque here or there? What am I going to do about it at this point? Well, I guess that's the question. What do you do about stuff at this age if you want to live, let's say you're 75, 80, 85, and there are things you can do. People think, well, I'm already where I'm going to be, and it's already predetermined at this point. But I don't think that's true. I think you can change your lifestyle at almost any age, can't you, and live to be longer, live older?
1: Absolutely. Without a doubt. In fact, in that study looking at cancer when losing weight, within 3 years, there was dramatic decrease in the risk of cancer. But there are definitely things you can do to lower your risk even sooner of so many common chronic illnesses. Most of it's knowing your numbers. Besides, obviously, eating a healthy diet, getting exercise after the doctor tells you it's okay, but knowing four numbers, your blood pressure, your blood sugar, your cholesterol, and your weight, and obviously don't smoke. Eat a healthy diet.
0: Yeah. One of the things is people say you got to have a lot of protein in your diet. Can you get a lot of protein out of fish? I know you can get it out of eggs.
1: Fish, excellent source of protein. Low-fat dairy products and fish, excellent. Turkey,
0: nuts
1: veal,
0: too, right? Nuts.
1: Other good.
0: I eat a lot of nuts.
1: Not so much nuts. Nuts are very good in the healthy fats.
0: Yeah, because, well, we all need healthy fats. You need all kinds of things your body needs. And folks, newsflash, they don't come to you in processed foods. Hello, ding, ding, ding.
1: Raw nuts. Right. Raw nuts.
0: Right. Well, I'm just talking about anything that's processed. All right. So there they are. Answers to important questions from Dr. Ken Kronhaus here every week on Good Day Health. I'm Doug Steffen. It's 59 past the hour.
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3: News this hour from Town Hall. I'm Mary Rose. President Trump speaking at Mount Rushmore on Friday night. The president called the 4th of July holiday one of the most extraordinary days in the history of the world. And he said for many in the Democrat Party starting to embrace communism.
4: Communism is a mortal threat to American liberty. It is the greatest threat to our country, including World War I, World War II, Pearl Harbor, or even 9/11. We're not going to let this happen to us. Believe me, we're not letting it happen.
3: The top Republican in Congress says Americans need to be concerned about a radical ideology that Democrats seem to be embracing. On the Salem News program this week on Capitol Hill with Tony Perkins, House Speaker Mike Johnson says the country is facing an unprecedented threat.
5: And what we've seen in recent months is many Mamdanis have popped up all around the country running for Congress. For a while, Tony, everybody just kind of waved that off and said, oh, that was a New York City anomaly. No, sir. It's everywhere. And we've got to confront it. We've got to take it very seriously. And we have to vanquish that, because the ideas and proposals that these candidates would bring to Congress is frightening stuff.
3: He urges Republicans to defend America and capitalism and to turn out in big numbers during the midterms this November. Public policy expert and former Trump economic advisor Steve Moore tells the Salem Radio Network it's a great time to be an American.
6: How could you have so many amazing people at the same place at the same time? 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I mean, when has that ever happened? How is it like an act of God that you would have? It was the greatest assemblage of men ever in the history of the world.
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3: New reporting is shining a spotlight on California Governor Gavin Newsom's inner circle and an FBI corruption investigation that began before President Trump returned to office. Correspondent John Scott reports.
8: A California Post report says Democrat insider Alexis Podesta secretly recorded conversations as part of an FBI investigation tied to former Newsom chief of staff Dana Williamson, who pleaded guilty to federal fraud and tax charges earlier this year. Conservative commentators say the revelations undercut Newsom's claims that federal probes are politically motivated. Newsom has not been charged with any wrongdoing, John Scott reporting.
3: Taylor Swift and Travis Kelce are officially married. Hundreds of invited A-list guests turned out for Friday's gala event at New York's Madison Square Garden. Celebrity guests include Bradley Cooper and NFL Commissioner Roger Goodell. This homeless man in Nashville says he's grateful city workers are handing out some cold water.
9: It's been really hot, sweating, dripping, as you can see. It's just miserable, honestly. But this helps so much, like, oh my goodness. But even with the shade and a tent, you know what I'm saying? It's four walls closed in, no fan. It gets hot.
3: Three people died and seven others were rescued after a boat capsized on a Wisconsin lake during a strong storm. Many injuries were reported Friday in Wisconsin's Walworth County as the storm toppled trees, knocked down power lines, and damaged buildings. Police are investigating the capsizing on Lake Geneva. And Joey Chestnut has won his 18th title at the Nathan's Hot Dog Eating Contest in New York City. He dominated the men's competition Saturday by eating 66 hot dogs. More on these stories at Town Hall.
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2: Don't stop talking. I think
3: that we're voices of freedom here. It's a good thing to think. And like many other people in this country, we like to be able to speak our mind and say what we are thinking. And hopefully that'll never go down the tubes. Although, there are a lot of strange things happening. And we're here to talk about them as they apply to the world of news talk radio television, that whole gig that some people have had wonderful careers with, including me. Michael Harrison has had a great career, and we continue focused on what's going on the radio. The top 10 items this week, the charts are for the week of June 22nd to the 26th, the first of summer. Can you believe it? Stories and people that affect most of the things that are here, Michael, I think we'd admit, affect our lives, don't you think? Is that why we talk about them?
4: I would imagine so. Yeah, of course. They affect our lives. Otherwise, nope. Here are the most unimportant things in the world that we talk about this year.
3: Right. None of this affects me. That's the new show. We're going to do that new show.
4: The Mundane Countdown. But I can go through the top 10 stories right now, and these are, in fact, it's kind of a snapshot of what's been talked about on news talk radio across America this past week, on radio stations just like the ones the people are listening to, or on related apps and podcasts and things of that nature. At number 10, we have three deaths that occurred this week that made the news. One, former Fed Chairman Alan Greenspan, who I believe made it to 100 years old.
3: 100, yep.
4: Clive Davis, a legendary record industry executive, very influential, and David Clayton Thomas, who was one of the hottest voices in rock and jazz music back in the 70s and has had a career all these years. His name is David Clayton Thomas, and people may remember him from Blood, Sweat, and Tears. At number 9, Keir Starmer resigns in the UK. At number 8, the Texas Immigration Center shooting convictions. At number 7, concerns about artificial intelligence. At number 6, gas prices and tech stocks. At number 5, SCOTUS rulings. SCOTUS is not a disease, it is the Supreme Court of the United States. At number 4, maybe it's a disease too. At number 4, reflecting pool controversy and the America 250 kickoff. At number 3, the housing bill and the Save America Act. At number 2, the primary elections. And at number 1, U.S.-Iran negotiations tied with the War Powers Resolution. And that's, as I said, a snapshot of the top stories on the tongues of the talkers across America this past week. The people on that survey at number 10, the aforementioned Clive Davis and David Clayton Thomas, Alan Greenspan at number 9, Keir Starmer at 8, Darialeza Avila Chevalier, a figure in the cauldron of controversy and intrigue taking place in that which is known as New York City politics, number 7 there, and the man behind all of that, Zoran Mamdani, at number 6, Mike Johnson at 5, Bill Cassidy, who had a shouting match with the president, at number 4, Benjamin Netanyahu at number 3, at number 2, J.D. Vance and Marco Rubio, and number 1, Donald Trump. And that's the way it stands as we embark upon the summer of 2026.
3: Michael Harrison, the editor and publisher of Talkers Magazine there. I'm Doug Steffen. Number 5 and number 6 on the people list give us a contrast that is so, I don't know if the word is important, but so dramatic. The difference in these two men, the way they think, the way they act, their constituency, there probably couldn't be two more different people who are in the spotlight, the political spotlight, the management spotlight, the American spotlight. And this, if there isn't another, but there are plenty of others actually, highlighting the difference, we see what's going on in the country and how extremes have taken over, in essence. And, well, whether the socialists have taken over, there are a lot of people who think that they will. And as a matter of fact, Michael, there are many people suggesting, both within that movement and within the Democratic Party, and the Republicans even say, okay, let's get a third party going, because if the Democrats fight amongst themselves, then we'll have a better chance of winning. So is there a third party here is the question.
4: Is there one here, or could there be one? There certainly could be.
3: Could there be one? Yeah.
4: There really isn't one at the moment, but the stage is set for a third party movement in America, no question about it.
3: Yep. And where, and the beliefs, again, back to what people believe, and how we see leaders. The president is only speaking to part of America. And these other people, Johnson is, and Mamdani is speaking to a group. We were, for years and years, as we grew up and as we became sort of part of this wonderful world of conversation, I think I did. I strive on the air to bring people together. And in my life, I try to bring people together, have people be understanding of others' points of view and not argue and fuss and fight. As people who have been around me all my life know, I disdain arguments, confrontation. I just don't. And I never did that kind of talk radio and still don't. But there is that element. It's, you can't ignore it. You can't avoid it. The president is so angry all the time. And there are others as well. They only speak to people who are of like minds. And that seems to me, you know, the business about number one, the War Powers Resolution, there is so much danger in that. Do you agree?
4: Totally. I think it's very dangerous. I think that you made a good case for moderation and diplomacy and level-headedness. This whole thing about being angry all the time, it's his nature. And he is, in many ways, you know, a role model for people to have bad behavior. And bad behavior is being angry all the time. And anybody that disagrees with you is a demon. And the recipient of traitor and personal insults. And we see this in our own lives. We see this in families. If you're not with me, you're against me. You're just like all the rest of them. I mean, people hear that echoing from their own childhoods and their families. This this is a very destructive syndrome within, you know, human nature. And right now, on the political level, civically, public policy wise, politically, it's out of control and extremely dangerous.
3: We used to think that being in politics and government and leadership roles was noble work. And I remember somebody saying to me once, somebody I interviewed long time ago, talking about how nobility in terms of America has nothing to do with status. It has to do with how you think. And that he felt that the time, well, probably, I think what he said applies today about noble work. It seems at first to be impossible. It seems very unachievable, but yet we try for it and strive for it. And many great things are done with lots of effort. So that's an abstract thought, but
4: they refer to politicians as His Honor, the Honorable, Honorable Joe, you know, whatever his name is.
3: Right.
4: These people are the least honorable people in the world.
3: Amazing. Okay, let's think about things that are going on elsewhere across our country for a moment. An update on what's going on with the fight against human trafficking. The commercial motor vehicle drivers we highlight quite regularly here, because on the road they see a lot of this, and they have been very, very helpful, many of these commercial drivers, in trying to help the fight against human trafficking. So when I have the ability to get an update, we have one now from Ramon Amos sharing this particular initiative going on right now to empower the eyes and ears of the people on our roads.
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3: Back with Michael Harrison, I'm Doug Steffen, briefing you on what's going on here as far as the Supreme Court is concerned. I thought one of the most interesting, that's number five this week, the rulings that came out. They always do that at the end of June, and they take July and August off and come in back in September at some point to go back to the long list of things that they're supposed to decide. Some of these things were predictable, I think, given what's been going on with the Supreme Court so far. And as a measure of the dissent among the members, the minority and the majority, I thought it was interesting that Ms. Sotomayor this week on the asylum decision,

0: much what they're doing, Michael. It's the way they do it. Yes?
1: No doubt. I mean, of course. I mean, immigration laws should be followed. We have a number of them. Yeah. I mean, obviously, a nation has to have boundaries. But if you're going around pulling innocent people out of their lives and acting with, you know, Gestapo tactics, that doesn't cut it.
0: Nope. All right, we continue our overview of what's going on in the world of News Talk Radio, our weekly talk radio countdown show. 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
3: As the lead vocalist, and they went from being kind of the underground blues band, they were led by a musician, very well regarded musician, not to be confused with any other names, Al Cooper. And he's an interesting guy.
4: Not Alice Cooper, not really.
3: Not Alice Cooper, you know, Al Cooper. And if you remember Bob Dylan's records with the bum bum bum bum bum bum bum bum, that big Hammond organ, he was playing on those Dylan records. But David Clayton Thomas was a singer songwriter out of Canada, and he came to New York, and he wound up after working for a couple of years playing the basket circuit. That's where you play for no money and you pass the basket. He wound up joining Blood, Sweat, and Tears. And they had a good run with him, and then the band broke up, and then he had a solo career, and then that didn't go very well, so he rejoined Blood, Sweat, and Tears, and for the next 40 years, a group comprised of some of the original members and a lot of new ones, which we often see in music, you know, remnants of the band, to go out on the road. And they play state fairs and things of that nature. And so that's what he had been doing. And he also, in Canada, had a solo career, made about 15 albums, and a nice guy. And I had the opportunity to know him back in the old days. We recently reunited during COVID, and I interviewed him. And at talkers.com, one of the top stories is the story of David Clayton Thomas. And there's a clip of a 10-minute conversation that I had with him about the history of Blood, Sweat, and Tears at talkers.com. Just scroll down to that story. And there's your David Clayton Thomas story.
4: And in many ways, it's part of the history of rock and roll, not just the history of Blood, Sweat, and Tears and David Clayton Thomas, but there are many people that you've talked to over the years in those archives that people can hear. You know, you were part of Gun Hill Road and that group, which was legendary, still is kind of, with all the stuff that you've done with them to bring them back to the surface, bring them back to life. And there are so many of those people that have come and only go when they pass away. They get into, I mean, can you imagine at this point, Frankie Valli is 92 years old and he still is on the road.
3: Frankie Valli is just a strange situation because sometimes he doesn't even seem like he's awake.
4: You know,
3: within the world of rock music, there's an ongoing controversy. YouTube is full of it. A lot of people feel that, hey, enough already. Retire. There are people out there doing concerts that they're like the living dead, and they don't have the voices, they don't have the stamina, and they're still out there playing to people who will pay money to just see them. It's a big issue in rock music. Like enough is enough for some people,
4: I'm guilty of that. My daughter and I are going to go to the Hollywood Bowl on a Friday night to see the Beach Boys.
3: Oh my God, that's a great example. There's no such thing as the Beach Boys. It's my club.
4: There's two Beach Boys. Yeah, right. Yep. And now that the Brian is gone, we wonder whether Al Jardine will come over to that side. It's, I don't know. There's just a lot of that stuff. I just love that. And the Hollywood Bowl is such a great venue. At any rate, music is part of the discussions. People want to talk about what they listen to, what they like, and that's what we do here on the Talk Radio Countdown.
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9: SRN News, I'm Mary Rose. The nation is celebrating America's 250th anniversary, even as a dangerous heat wave threatens festivities. Millions across the country are doing their best to stay cool while enjoying the parades, tall ships, concerts, and fireworks. Heat alerts are in effect for about 150 million people as record temperatures prompt the cancellation of multiple outdoor events. The National Weather Service has also issued a severe thunderstorm watch for the Washington, D.C. area, which could impact plans for tonight's huge fireworks show on the National Mall. And the Aspen Acres fire southwest of Pueblo has grown to 85,000 acres with no containment. There have been 11,000 evacuations with about 200 homes and buildings burned. This is SRN News.
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4: 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You can listen to us anytime that you would like to. This week, last month, last year, they're all there. The number seven item this week on the story list, the focus on artificial intelligence, concerns across the board in every business. So if I can bring it home, Michael, let's do a little shop talk for a second about AI and how it's affecting what people hear on the radio station that they're listening to, other radio stations that they want to listen to. It's no secret there are lots of cuts being made, lots of savings by the big companies and some of the smaller ones too, in preference to artificial intelligence, from the voices that people hear on the air to what's being done in the programming department off the air. The thing is across the board. So I wondered, as your expertise touches into all those areas, if you'd give us a little insight into whether people really understand that what they're listening to sometimes isn't a real human being. I don't know how it could do. I don't know how they can do that in talk, but there are people.
3: Oh, trying. Easily, 90%. I'm pulling that out of the air. A major percentage of all the conversation you hear in talk radio is completely predictable. Mm-hmm. There are very few original things said, and so it's very easy for computers to, more so than a human being. When you're in the middle of a talk show and something comes up, you have to go through the files in your mind instantaneously to give a response and have a conversation and have a position. Whereas the computers have thousands of times as many options, and the voices are totally indistinguishable from real human voices. A case can be made that some of the better conversations in talk radio could come from AI, as opposed to a lot of the hackneyed talking points talents that are out there that really just do the talking points, and we've all
4: predictable,
3: heard them,
4: as you said. Yeah,
3: very predictable.
4: Yeah,
3: very predictable.
4: Yeah, so is it easy for...
3: I believe in AI. I think AI is here to stay all across the board in everything in American life, in world life, in human life, and you better get on board. Now, does that mean it's good? I think like any technology, look at nuclear technology. It's a double-edged sword. It's dangerous as hell, but it's also a miracle in terms of what it can do for us, and we'd better get used to it because it's not going away. People that say, oh, AI is going to die, people are going to get tired of that, and they're going to come back to, human beings and all that. Yeah, in your dreams, there's no way. This is the wave of the future.
4: And part of it is because they've somehow adopted, I don't even understand some of this stuff, who it is that came up with this, and did they come up with it? Is it one person or a group of people who sought to using computers to create an intelligence that has been able to school itself, in essence, train itself, teach itself? And as you're listening or you're walking through some of the things that AI is capable of doing, it's capable of reproducing itself to be better than it is, whatever that it is, wherever you start. And there are a lot of people who are making the argument, which is what scares the hell out of many people if they actually take the time to understand it and don't cloud it or push it away, that AI could eliminate itself. I saw something this past week that some AI supercomputer has been charged with. I don't know who the hell was stupid enough to have them charged with this, but the essence of what it's doing is finding ways to eliminate eliminate security in every level, whether it be national security, whether it be your bank account, whether it be business corporate secrets, whatever it is. This article suggested that we were 3 to 4 months away from being able to, using artificial intelligence, eliminate all of the protections that we have to protect ourselves from what we already have created. The thing that is also very confusing is you see all these things, not only in our business, but across the board, of how much AI has contributed to people being laid off. And yet the numbers that, if you can believe them, they come from the government. That's the other thing. Do you believe these numbers? The number of employed people, new jobs is growing up at an amazing rate. Do you believe that? Is that something? Do you believe anything, to bring it around to that is anything that comes from the government? Or is it all influenced by Trump and the people who are trying to make him look good?
3: Everything that's wrong with the world is due to Trump specifically.
4: Well, you can make that case I'm kidding.
3: But the point is, you look. Let me ask you a question. You're a farmer. I'm a farmer that comes from Woodstock. You're a farmer. Suppose somebody invented an artificial cow. You're a dairy farmer, and it was a mechanical cow. It cost about $50. It doesn't eat. It doesn't make messes, and it gives milk that is better than the milk that the real cows give. Would you maintain all of the work and effort it takes to have real cows?
4: I'm kind of a traditionalist. Yes, I would. Yeah.
3: But think about it.
4: But that doesn't mean I'm by myself. Some of these big dairies that have thousands of cows, I just don't know how they do it, because you have to have something going into the body in order to get something out of the body.
3: Artificial intelligence is producing things. That's why I said recently, and I'm sticking with it, Hollywood is dead. You can make Ben-Hur on your smartphone. There's no need for the big studios and the big actors and the extras and the sets and that whole thing we call Hollywood, the industry of entertainment and making movies centered around Southern California. It's not going to exist anymore. There's going to be no need for it.
4: Meanwhile, all of the three ladies that starred in The Devil Wears Prada 2 got $12.5 million apiece, plus a piece of the back end. So there's still some of that. But yeah, you're right. People are trying to figure out this. What do you think? The Warner Brothers thing getting together with Paramount, you think that's good for the business? Hell no. It's not good for the business. It's good for the pockets of the people who. And this focus is back on the economy, which is something that is very much an important part of our discussions pretty much every week here. The idea that people on the top are getting wealthier and the people on the middle are not getting are not better off because they're not.
3: Well, the middle class is being squeezed. The middle class is being squeezed out. The lower class is growing, and the upper class is growing, and that's a very small percentage. 2%, 3% has the lion's share of the wealth in the country, and this is something that is not going to be a recipe for peace and love and happiness. It's a recipe for disaster.
4: Well, that's the stuff that Mandami, I say man all the time instead of mom, and his clan, that's what they're speaking to. And they're getting, you look at New York City and the environment of the three people that won in the primary this weekend that probably all will be elected to Congress. You don't think that's going to shake? You don't hear much from AOC anymore because it seems moderate in comparison to these people and their views. And yet they're winning by the huge. There are two people that run those congressional races in New York that won by huge majorities. And so that's telling you something. If something's wrong, these people are reacting to it. Let's pause for a second and think about something else that is a part of what we are acting and reacting to, and that's our bodies. How is your body? When you look in the mirror after you've taken a shower or a bath, is it good? Do you see something that you like? Or are you trying to fix it by losing some of the weight that you have, amongst other things, and keeping your body, as you get older, in tune and in tone? It's hard to do both if you're using the drugs to lose weight. It's actually pretty much impossible. So that's why the suggestion of using Kalotren, C-A-L-O-T-R-E-N, is significant, worthwhile, and the effort to go to the website toploss.com and see what goes on here so you can understand this is your body. This is your life. This is your health. So why wouldn't you do absolutely the most that you can do to protect that sacred body of yours? 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Back here with Michael Harrison on the Talk Radio Countdown Show. Netanyahu is number three on the people list this week, and the connection between him and Trump. Trump has been very angry with him, because pretty much every time you turn around, Trump will say, okay, we got a deal, and Netanyahu attacks somebody in Libya or somehow or other there's something that disrupts the peace talks. I wonder if that's really true. Is that really happening, or is it just is Netanyahu the latest scapegoat?
3: There are two characters whose interests are not always lined up, and as a result, they stab each other in the back. That's what's basically happening. Trump's complaint with Netanyahu is legitimate, but Netanyahu is involved in that particular affair from a different perspective. And he's looking to, you know, with great zeal and great passion, protect Israel's interests. And that is to, of course, eliminate the power of their enemies who are sworn to destroy them and pulled off that horrible massacre that triggered this whole chapter of history. Netanyahu has got a different goal. And, you know, I think the worst person in the world to be in business with is Donald Trump, because his goal is always his goal, and he'll stab you in the back any time. And Netanyahu doesn't strike me as the most savory of characters either.
4: No.
3: So sometimes you could just tell when you see two titans getting together. You see it in business all the time. Haven't you had the experience where you see a signing between two companies or whatever, and you say to yourself, those two guys will never get along. Those two, right. That's going to... Am I right? Haven't you said that?
4: The aforementioned Warner Brothers connection to Paramount, that's not the two leaders of those two companies. They're not going to get along. And by the way, to speak to go back to Mamdani and the people who won in the primaries this week, one of the main tenets of their platform is anti-Israeli, the attitude toward Israel because of what they think has gone on between them and the Palestinians and the horror. There's this, like, let's move away from Israel. Let's not support Israel. And that's one of the main platforms that they have, and it's getting a lot of support.
3: And that's one of the main issues of resistance to Mamdani's whole agenda and his government, is the anti-Semitic overtone. Mm-hmm. If Mamdani were not so overtly anti-Semitic in his words and his actions, then it would just be an issue about politics. Okay, what are the pitfalls of extreme socialism versus extreme right-wing thinking? It would be a political discussion, but the overtone of the ethnicity aspect of it, the religious aspect and the anti-Semite component, that's what's really making this a sticky wicket.
4: It really is. More than sticky, it's dangerous, I think it is. But it's amazing how many people that I know who are Jewish who are supportive of this agenda. And so there's another whole can of worms or fish, if you will, kettle of fish. Michael Harrison, Doug Steffen continue on the countdown.
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4: The romance of conversation. How about that? There's a certain amount of romance involved in politics and conversation, don't you think? Everybody's trying to agree with them.
3: I think romance applies to everything in the world, and an element of romance is like the grease that keeps the wheels going around. I think
4: you
3: romance
4: mean even war and that kind of stuff. Yeah, there's a lot.
3: Well, I mean, look at all the movies that take place in the 40s with the World War II going on, love stories with the war in the background, and all of that.
4: In Harm's Way. Remember that John Wayne movie? Otto Preminger produced it, and his romance with Patricia, I'm trying to remember the actress's last name. But that immediately came to my mind when you said that, as a matter of fact. But there are tons of those, you're right.
3: The 40s were very romantic. It was a very romantic period, even though it was, if you look at it in stark black and white, no pun intended, it was a terrible time. But it was, you know, a lot of romance comes out of terrible time.
4: Okay, The Odyssey, which is out, or I guess coming out in the next week or so, with Matt Damon, is in part from, I've seen the trailers. I don't like all the violence, so I'm not going to see it, but a lot of people are going to see it. It'll be number one movie, I'm sure, that weekend. And there's a romantic element in the trailer. You can see in the trailers, there's his love life is part of what motivates him to carry on, if you will. So yeah, it's everywhere. Love is in the air. Remember that song? Who did that song? Love is in the air.
3: Love is in the air.
4: Yeah, I don't know. Da, da, da, da, da. Love is in the air. Okay. Here we are going back to our radio roots. Michael and I were both disc jockeys as we got started a long time ago in the biz. Iran, as we're doing this program this weekend, has struck several vessels in the Straits of Hormuz. And so the fact that there's evacuation going on, when you look at these pictures, it looks like when you look at the ships, the picture of ships in the straits, it looks like, you know, they're out in the middle of the Pacific Ocean or something. This is kind of like the Panama Canal, if you will. The Suez, it's not as narrow as that, but it's tight. I don't understand how, because Iran's on one side, the country on the other side, and I'm trying to remember what country it is on the other side of the Straits of Hormuz, but it's
3: Omar.
4: Yeah. Why? Well, that's not a powerful country. So Iran has been left to police or allowed to. Why does the United States let them do that? Just blow them. They're busy blowing up ships here and there. They just put some of our big, bad battleships and warships there.
3: And
4: to keep
3: they would attack them with their drones and their, you know, it's a pressure point. They've got it covered.
4: How is that the case if we're the biggest and toughest guys on the block? How are they
3: big
4: covered?
3: And tough. Big and tough is relative to the situation. Big and tough is, I mean, England was big and tough, and the Continental Army under Washington was ragtag, and yet we won the Revolutionary War. We were big and tough in terms of Vietnam. We lost that war.
4: We haven't won a war since World War II.
3: Yeah, so
4: think about that.
3: Obviously, we have the wrong model in mind as to what makes for a winning military strategy, the position, the, you know, choke points. You know that old story of the 300 Spartans getting against 10,000, you know.
4: Right, the 300, I mean, was the movie, yeah.
3: Right, I mean, that story's been told a lot. The Alamo, you had Davy Crockett and a handful of guys basically holding off thousands of Mexican soldiers until they could get the help.
4: So they couldn't, yeah.
3: But there's so much more to it than just how big you are and how strong you are. And that's why Trump is so out of step when he goes, we obliterated their Navy. Their Navy was never a big issue. The fact is they've got tons of drones. The fact is they do have ballistic missiles. Iran ain't Venezuela, man. Iran is a tough cookie. And it's being proven. And
4: well, when the Iraqis went to war against the Iranians, they didn't win.
3: No. No, Iran.
4: The Russians went to war against the Iranians. They didn't win.
3: Right. And look at the trouble that Russia's having with Ukraine. It's years now, and they can't beat them.
4: Yeah. That's amazing.
3: And that's Russia.
4: All right. Donald Trump, we start with him, we end with him and his attitude toward the Fed, which is expected to raise rates the next time they get together. And that'll not go over well with Trump, who put this guy into place. And this guy said, I'm going to be an independent thinker. And he's proven to be just that. That isn't going to help the Republicans when it comes to the fall. I think you can be sure of. Anyway, so we've discussed most of these matters from an introspective point of view. Michael Harrison and Doug Steffen, happy to be with you every week. And again, you can check us out on wherever you get your podcast. 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
7: 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The MC is Kennedy from Fox News, with speakers Steve Forbes, Glenn Beck, Adam Carolla, John Mackey, and celebrity actors Rob Schneider and Dean Cain. 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
9: News this hour from Town Hall. I'm Mary Rose. Hundreds of thousands of Americans making their way to the National Mall today to celebrate 250 years of American independence. Chad George brought his family all the way from Columbus, Ohio.
10: Brought the family here for the 250th anniversary of the greatest country in the world. A lot of division in the world, but the reality is, as you've seen with the World Cup going on, we have the greatest country in the world, and you need to get out and enjoy it, which is why we're here right now.
9: President Trump speaking at Mount Rushmore last night, he talked about the threat of communism in the Democrat Party.
11: Communism is the exact opposite of life, liberty, and the pursuit of happiness. It's death, tyranny, and the pursuit of evil. The godless communist morality states that anything is justified to bring about inhuman visions and to really propose what's good. They don't want good.
9: Wildfire threats in the West. Correspondent Ed Donahue has the latest.
12: Red flag wildfire warnings are in effect in several states in the West. The Cottonwood Fire in Utah is the biggest. A state of emergency has been declared. Fireworks are being restricted. The National Weather Service issued a rare, particularly dangerous situation warning. UCLA geography professor Park Williams says the West got a good amount of rain to start the year. But
13: the tap just totally turned off. So low precipitation totals and really high temperatures have left our forests really abnormally parched.
12: Red flag warnings stretch from Idaho to southern Arizona and New Mexico. I'm Ed Donahue.
9: Nearly 1 million power outages are being reported in multiple states today. The tracking site power outage says over 8,402,000 homes were without electricity. More at townhall.com.
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9: A dispute over nectarines.
6: A California farmer has been giving away free nectarines this week amid a legal dispute with a food market and distributing company claiming exclusive rights over the variety of white nectarine he grows. Cesar Mora has been unable to sell his nectarine crop for the second year in a row due to the lawsuit. Jumara Brothers Fruit Company filed the suit against Mora in 2023. It centers on the company's claim of exclusivity over a variety of white nectarine called Mona Lisa, and accusations that Mora broke their contract by selling the fruit to other packers. Mora has accused the company of unfair and fraudulent business practices. Keith Peters reporting.
9: President Trump is launching Trump accounts on July 4th, aiming to boost financial independence for children born during his second term. Parents can open accounts for these children, receiving $1,000 from the government and potentially more from billionaires who've pledged funds. Breaking news, townhall.com. Air travelers could soon see major improvements at airports across the country thanks to a big new federal investment.
15: Transportation Secretary Sean Duffy has announced nearly $1.8 billion in FAA grants for airport upgrades in 46 states. The funding will pay for runway repairs, taxiway improvements, terminal upgrades, lighting projects, and safety enhancements. Duffy says the investment is part of rebuilding America's transportation infrastructure, while FAA officials say the projects will improve safety and modernize the travel experience for families. Ken Lorman reporting.
9: Airports getting major upgrades include Denver, Boise, Baltimore, Washington, Houston Lobby, JFK, Orlando, and Oakland. A three-armed spacecraft is rushing to the rescue of a NASA telescope that's in danger of crashing back to Earth. More on these stories at townhall.com.
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Warning! The root's on fire! You're about to experience the most high-octane, pedal-to-the-metal controversial show of your life. Please buckle up and hold on tightly. This station is not responsible for injuries. This is Wayne Allen Root, direct from the entertainment capital of the world, Las Vegas. What time is it? It's time for War! Here's your host, 100% raw truth, 100% American-made, the warrior, Wayne Allen Root.

All right, Wayne Allyn Root, the Root's on fire. This is the last podcast until I get back from vacation, gone for a week. Because I got a letter from someone who understands. One of my fans understands. Let me see if I can find it. I got so many letters today. Which is the one? No, this isn't it. God, I got so many letters today, I don't know where to find it. I had a letter that basically says, Wayne, you're the greatest. Wayne, you're the most wonderful host in the world. And you look exhausted, and it's good you're going on vacation. And you deserve it, and you earned it. Thank God you're saving America. So they saw me on Bannon for the second straight day today, Bannon's War Room. And that was their response to that. And I am tired. It's you know, 24 hours a day, 7 days a week. It never ends. And I'm trying to jam in wife and four kids and dog and friends and all of that in one life and two TV shows every day and TV show on the weekend. And it's exhausting, man. So I'm taking a little vacation. I'm leaving tomorrow. I'll be back on Wednesday. I will miss this podcast on Wednesday. So this is the next guest will be next Thursday. Next Thursday will actually be the next podcast. But next Wednesday, I will be back in time for my later show, my Real America's Voice TV show, America Speaks. I'll be back in time for that one, just not back in time for this one. So this podcast, you'll have to wait till next Thursday. America Speaks will be on next Wednesday. And then, of course, America's Top 10. I'm not missing anything. I taped it yesterday. And so that'll be on this weekend. And then I'll do a Top 10 again next Friday to be on next Friday night, next Saturday. So lots of good things happening. All right. So lots of bad things also happening, right? I mean, the Supreme Court rulings were just horrible. Just horrible. I mean, I've never seen a ruling as bad as yesterday's birthright citizenship ruling. It's so ridiculous. It's like, I don't know. I don't even have an analogy for it. They're absolutely a problem. Justice John Roberts and Justice Amy Coney Barrett, as sure as I am here, as sure as I'm standing here right now, they're bribed or blackmailed. Something's wrong with those two. Something is wrong with those two. So they ruled, as I talked about all of yesterday, that birthright citizenship is wonderful. So in other words, if I'm a Muslim, I break into America, I hate Jews, I hate Christians, I want to bomb America, I'm rooting for another 9/11, I'm rooting for another Holocaust, and I pop a baby on the ground, that baby's an American citizen and could be president one day. Insanity. Insanity. Every person in the world is now thinking, how can I get pregnant and get to America? Or how can I come to America, break in illegally, and get pregnant after I break in illegally? Either come pregnant or get pregnant the minute you get here. That should be the new theme song of all the illegal immigrants. Legs spread wide. It's a new song written by Wayne Root. Legs spread wide. The minute I get here, let me screw the man I can screw, and hopefully one of them will get me pregnant. And then I'm here for life with welfare and housing costs and food stamps and aid to dependent children and free school for everybody and earned income tax credits and free health care. Don't forget free health care. That's a big one. Don't forget Social Security. Why do you think Social Security is going bankrupt? Because the minute you let them in and they need Social Security, because you let them in and they're 70 years old, they can collect Social Security soon. We are the dumbest nation in the world. Just doesn't get any dumber than us. I mean, I shouldn't say that because I'm not dumb and you're not dumb, so I can't blame us. But I can blame liberals and I can blame rhinos and Bush people. And that's what Amy Coney Barrett is. That's what Chief Justice John Roberts is, a Bushy. Terrible people. Terrible people. But that's the new theme song of every illegal immigrant. Push, push in the bush. This country is so up. So effed up. So effed up. And anybody who agrees, anyone who disagrees with me is a moron. Because I don't want to let Muslims in, and I don't want to let radical Muslims in, and I don't want to let people who want to kill us in, and I don't want to let people with tattoos from head to bottom in, head to toe. And I don't want to let MS-13 in, and I don't want to let welfare queens in. And I don't want to let Chinese military-age males in. I don't want to let any military-age males in or any pregnant women in. And that's all that comes in. But there is one silver lining. The silver lining is they got to get in. Trump's not letting anybody in. So for the next 2 years, 2.5 years, nobody's getting in. But after that, all bets off. Number one, you could get a Democrat and the nation's gone. And number two, you could get a rhino Republican and the nation's gone.
Anyone who doesn't understand that immigration is bad is no good for America. And what I'm talking about is illegal immigration and also legal immigration if it's the wrong person. Even if you legally come to America, if you are poor, if you don't speak any English, if you don't know the language, if you have no skills, if you're dumb, if your IQ is low, if you're violent, if you have a criminal record, if you hate Jews, if you hate Christians, if you hate America, and you're legal, you're no good. We got to be particular who we let in. They got to be hardworking. They got to start jobs right away. They can't cost us money. I don't have to let you in if day one you cost me money. That's not taxpayers' responsibility. And we should never let a pregnant woman in this country. Never. Now, the good news is, I don't believe the Supreme Court said anything about that. They said, if you're here and you lay a baby on the ground, you can stay and the baby's good. They didn't say, I can't block every pregnant woman in the world from coming in. So we just better block every pregnant woman in the world from coming in. And we should set up a hotline. We should set up a hotline. What do you think about that idea? Hotline. Every time you see a pregnant woman who's an illegal alien or seems like an illegal alien, call in the hotline and get them out of the country. Supreme didn't say anything about that. Get them out. And they won't be able to have the baby in the country. Let them stand at the border and try and get in. Supreme Court's rule, if you stand at the border, you never have to be let in. Never. At least they rule that. So let her stand on the other side and squat. Because she's going to get squat. That's the only thing I can say. Don't let them in the first place. And kick the pregnant women out now. Don't let them have a baby here. Judge Alito warns the Supreme Court made a serious mistake that could have national security consequences. Alito warns a child born in America yet still hold U.S. passport and full citizenship rights. Before I read that article, I want to say what I think. I think clearly if you have a birth tourism, if you have a baby, if you come to America, have a baby, then leave, you can raise that baby in communist China or Russia where they hate America or North Korea where they hate America or Mexico where I think they hate America. You could have a baby here and be the daughter or the wife of a drug kingpin and have a baby and then go back home. Raise the baby for 18 years. And at the age of 18, that baby's now an American citizen. And at the age of 18, they can vote in our elections from Mexico, from Russia, from China. And someday they might run for president and fool everybody. You know, like Barack Obama, as an example. If you saw me on Bannon today, Steve Bannon's show, War Room, today again, this time he brought up Obama at Columbia. Yesterday, the whole topic was my national security emergency idea, which is, if I don't say so myself, a freaking brilliant idea. And it's going to work. And Bannon had me out to talk about it again today, but then he switched to Obama at Columbia. He just loves that topic. He loves when I say Obama wasn't there. I was there. He was not there. Obama's a Manchurian candidate, and he was elected president of the United States, and he fooled us all. He didn't fool me. Never fooled me. That's why he sicked the IRS on me. For the first moment I was campaigning against him, when he was campaigning for president, I told Fox News he didn't go to Columbia. And he sicked the IRS on me the minute he won. He had Wayne Root at the top of his enemies list. A guy like him could become president of the United States again. Because the American people, some of them are so dumb. So dumb. They're called Democrats. They're so dumb. Democrats. They're called Democrats, as Trump would say. So, Justice Samuel Alito's strong dissent regarding the Supreme Court's birthright citizenship decision. Alito warns of national security implications, citing hypothetical scenarios of children born in the U.S. to foreign mothers or illegal immigrants who might pose threats. He argues this ruling offers a powerful incentive for illegal entry. That's what I said. Everyone in the world's ready to come here now, potentially affecting the country's future. Alito warned the court's ruling in Trump versus Barbara, which upheld birthright citizenship, threatens America's national security by extending citizenship to children born to illegal aliens and temporary visitors, including birth tourists. This is one of the most important decisions in the history of the court, and in my judgment, the court has made a serious mistake. You're damn right. Alito railed against the majority's ruling in a forceful dissent, arguing the justices misinterpreted the 14th Amendment. He wrote, the only people who owe their full allegiance to the United States and not another country should automatically receive citizenship at birth. He warned that ruling could be exploited by foreign nationals from enemy nations seeking U.S. citizenship for their children.
court's interpretation is not only contrary to the original meaning of the 14th Amendment, it produces grotesque results. While foreigners who wish to immigrate lawfully must sometimes wait for years, a child born here to a birth tourist is automatically a citizen. Suppose the child, he says, never visited the United States while growing up and was indoctrinated with hatred of this country. According to the court, he's an American citizen. He can enter and leave it as he pleases. He can travel the world on a U.S. passport. Even if he plots to harm the country, he cannot be deprived of his status as a citizen, at least under current precedent. All right. Just a stupid, stupid, stupid bad ruling. But it's not stupid. They knew what they're doing. I'm telling you that Justice Roberts and Justice Amy Coney Barrett are bad, evil, bought, paid for, blackmailed. Something's wrong with them. We'll be right back right here on Warzone Live. 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I can't wait to meet all of you there. 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
2: All right, Wade Allyn-Root. The root is on fire. So the good news is Trump is such a great president. The feds launch crackdown on birth tourism schemes. The DOJ, in response to the Supreme Court's decision Tuesday to authorize the literal handout of citizenships to any baby born in the USA, regardless of legal or illegal status of the parents, has launched a crackdown on birth tourism schemes. It was enabled by a single vote. That's what I keep saying. They ruined the United States' future by a 5-4 vote. And the day before, they said you can vote after elections, right? Election day is Tuesday. You can count the votes on Wednesday, on Thursday, on Friday, on Saturday. They enable Democrats cheating,

0: rigging and stealing elections again by a 5-4 vote. And again, two conservatives, supposed conservatives, joined the other side. It's a joke. This makes the United States an outlier as one of the few nations on earth handing out citizenship to babies whose parents enter the nation illegally. You can't do this in other countries. It says one of the few, as far as major countries, we're the only one I know of. We're the only one I know of. So the DOJ, in response to the ruling, has told federal prosecutors to step up investigations and prosecutions of those schemes. So, you know, only Trump. Thank God we have Trump. Thank God, thank God. And here's another big story that seems like it's almost perfectly in response. So the court clears Tennessee immigration law, making illegal entry a state crime. Tennessee has implemented a new law that criminalizes illegal migrants following a judge's decision to dismiss a pro-migrant lawsuit. U.S. District Court Judge Eli Richardson ruled that the ACLU and the National Immigration Law Center lacked any standings to challenge the case and noted the pro-migrant lawsuit was an activist filing and was more attorney-driven than client-driven. The judge denied the activist organization's request to launch a class-action lawsuit. Tennessee Republican Governor Bill Lee signed it into law in April as part of the state's immigration agenda. So why can't we stop them on a state basis? Let all the illegals come into New York and California and Oregon and Washington and New Jersey and Pennsylvania. Yeah, well, Pennsylvania's not bad. Pennsylvania did vote for Trump in the last election. It's not completely lost. But Connecticut is lost. And all the other liberal states, Massachusetts, Rhode Island, Maryland, let them take in all the illegals they want. There's nothing you can do about it, I guess. But we should have, every red state should have a law like Tennessee's that it's illegal to be an illegal immigrant in your state. And therefore, we will have no illegals. They'll all run to those states and those states will all collapse. They're going to collapse as people see it. Not only will they collapse because there isn't enough money in the world to pay for them all, but all the good people like the Wayne Roots of the world will run from those states. Now that they know the illegals are going there, they will run, taking all their money with them, all their income with them, all their business and jobs with them. And so only red states' economies will work and blue states will collapse. That's the way to hasten the divorce of America. That's what I keep saying, the great American divorce. That's what we need, the great American divorce. Those states say no illegals of any kind. Because here's the new law. It goes into effect on July 1st, makes it a Class A misdemeanor under state criminal law for non-citizens to intentionally remain in Tennessee more than 90 days after being issued a final deportation order by federal authorities. Also makes it a crime for illegals to enter Tennessee after they previously been deported from the USA, sentenced to 1 year in jail and a maximum $2,500 fine in Tennessee. So making entry by illegal aliens a state crime is a great idea. And they won't be able to go to any red states, and the red states will thrive, and the other states will die. All right, this segment of the show is sponsored by Energize Health. I joined the Energize Health program in November of 2020. So 6 years ago, it changed my life, changed my career. I lost 25 pounds of fat, gained 10 pounds of muscle in only 88 days to start the program. That was 5 years ago. My life's never been the same. There's me. That was me looking crappy at the age of 50, and there's me looking great at the age of about to be 65. By the way, today is Welcome to Medicare for Wayne Root Day. Yay. July 1st, I'm on Medicare today. That's me in the gym, 65 years old. I mean, that's, seriously, it's unbelievable. Thank you, Energize Health. You are my fountain of youth. You reversed aged me. The fat melted off my body and my face. And that's why I landed 4 new TV shows and podcasts past the age of 61. 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
2: 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I'm here to warn you about telephone scammers pretending to be government employees. 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
9: All right, Ben Berkman is standing by to tell us an incredible story. He was one of the first news crews ever to be allowed into the newly discovered cartel tunnel that runs from Tijuana into California. So this is going to be a great segment. We got some video of what goes on in those tunnels, but I got to mention the sponsor of the show because this will be the last time. Remember, I'm going on vacation tomorrow, and I won't be back for this show until Thursday. And at that point, Freedom Fest is already going on. So I got to mention Freedom Fest, who's been sponsoring the show for 3 months now. It's the World's Fair of Liberty. It's coming up on July 8th to 11th. July 8th to 11th at Caesars Forum Convention Center in Las Vegas. And the most popular event at Freedom Fest every year is the mock trial. This year, ICE will be on trial, and I will be the ICE defense attorney, Wade Allen Root. And the star witnesses for the defense will be Superman actor Dean Cain, who's an honorary border officer, border agent, and veteran Border Patrol agent J.J. Carroll. And the 12 jurors will be selected from the audience, and it will all take place on Friday, July 10th at 5 p.m., so a week from this Friday, and this will be the last time I can promote it and the last time you can buy it. I've arranged for a special one-day pass for just for my fans to attend Freedom Fest for that one day to watch the mock trial. It's going to be televised, by the way, on C-SPAN, but I don't know if that's live or that might be a month later that it's televised. My fans only get $50 off the registration fee for a one-day pass. 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All right, so I hope I'll see you a week from Friday, July 10th. Can you imagine when I come back from vacation, it's already mid-July, just about mid-July. And then the summer's over at the end of August, so we've almost beaten the Vegas Heat. We're almost, it's the way I have to think. We're almost done with the summer. It just started, but we're almost done. Ben Berkowitz is my guest, host of Law & Border on Real America's Voice TV, founder of FrontlineAmerica.com. You were the first news crew to be allowed into the newly discovered cartel tunnel that runs from Tijuana into California. We're going to air some of the footage. I guess we'll air it right now, Daniel, and describe what you witnessed and what people are seeing as we air the footage. Ben Berkowitz.
10: Hey, Wayne. This was, as well, came from Tijuana into Otay Mesa. And this is one of the most elaborate tunnels I've been in. It's one of the very few that you get to go in and actually get to the end of. Yeah, so this is Mike Sablon with the Border Patrol tunnel team. And these guys are out there fighting the fight every day. This is the newest tunnel. And as you mentioned, we're the first ones in there. This one was about 50 feet underground before it came up. It ran about 1,000 feet on the U.S. side and just over 800 feet on the Mexico side. And you can see here the ventilation, where, you know, that pipe above, it ran on a very rudimentary track system, which is basically what they all do. And then it was specifically designed for transporting drugs. So in this case, they caught 2,500 pounds of cocaine coming through the tunnel, that had come out and, been sent out for distribution.
9: So the footage had to be approved by the Department of Justice before you could release it. What were your biggest takeaways from that experience in the tunnel, Ben? Biggest takeaways?
10: Well, a couple things. The border is the most secure I've ever seen it. This was the end of a two-week trip where we started in the Gulf of America and we ended in San Diego and Otay Mesa. I've been covering the border for 10 years. I've been watching it for longer than that. I've never seen the border as secure as it is now. But the cartel is not stopping. Everywhere I went, you saw where they were trying to move people across. Thankfully, Border Patrol was there to catch them instead of being babysitters for illegal aliens like we had under Joe Biden and being Ubers for the cartel. Now Border Patrol is actually able to do their job. The thing that the cartels are doing is trying to take advantage of any areas that are being overlooked. And one of those is the deeper you go underground, the harder these tunnels are to find. And so the expectation is they're going to try to do more of these tunnels. That tunnel there took an estimated 2 years to complete. The question is how many more of those are out there. And that's what the tunnel team says. They said they don't celebrate each time they find one of these because they know there's probably more out there. So the next day they're out looking for the next one. So that's where we're at right now. The biggest thing, though, Wayne, is the treason that we see in the cities across America that are protecting and harboring illegal aliens. And honestly, the decision by the Supreme Court yesterday to grant birthright citizenship to illegal aliens. That is the slitting of our wrists of this nation. We're bleeding out as a nation, and we have to figure this out or else we're screwed. Even with the secure border, all it takes is one more Democrat administration to destroy it all. So,
9: Exactly. So you're a smart guy. It's exactly what I was going to ask you. I was going to say, did I figure this out right? It's a terrible ruling. It's a disastrous ruling. It destroys our future if there's a Democrat president. But if we get, let's say, for the next 12 years, let's say we get Trump for the next two, and then we get another eight of Vance or Rubio, and then another four of Vance or Rubio, we can actually keep stalling this. This ruling means nothing if nobody can get in. But if they keep getting in, if a Democrat gets elected, they could just open the border and let in millions of pregnant women or millions of illegal aliens with children already. And, we're destroyed. But this ruling is of no effect at the moment. As long as Trump's president and the border's secure, it doesn't hurt us too much, right?
10: Yeah, outside of the millions that are already here that should have no right to have citizenship to begin with.
9: Right.
10: That should
9: that's
10: be
9: true.
10: Deported along with their parents. This is, that's the problem. And the reality that China is still taking advantage of that. Countries are still getting visas to fly into America just to have babies. We know that a minimum of 10% of the births in America are by foreign invaders that are coming to have the baby here, and then they're taking the child home. So regardless, it's bad for America, but you're right. The disaster will come when the next Democrat administration comes into power, assuming we don't make what President Trump has done permanent. And that's why these midterms are so critical. If we don't hold the Senate and the House or extend our leads in both and actually get Republicans in both chambers that have the balls to actually pass laws that President Trump has enacted by executive order, we're screwed either way. And so, basically until we actually have administrations that actually put America first again, like President Trump, unlike, unfortunately, the House and the Senate and obviously the Democrats, this is a a battle for the future of our country. And ironically, we're celebrating it on the 250th anniversary. By the way, you caught me when I'm dressed down. I'm actually heading to D.C. right now for the 250th celebration with my family. So we're en route as we speak to Washington, D.C.
9: I like that you're in roots. I said on the Roots Show. That's good. So let's think about this for a minute. I want to do this out loud. I hadn't really given it much thought other than I spent the whole day, you know, railing against this ruling and saying how terrible it was. But I hadn't really thought about the implications. So number one, of course, they've made it easy. If a Democrat ever wins again, we're dead because they'll open the border, let in all the pregnant women, and our country will be flooded. We're dead, dead, dead. So the minute we lose a Republican race, we're dead. But let's talk about with Trump as president. I hadn't thought about this out loud. Let's talk about it together, Ben. With Trump, I kept thinking we're okay for the moment because the border is at least sealed. But that's not true. There are millions here that he wants to deport. And because they dropped a baby on American soil, maybe you can't deport the whole family now. Maybe you have to leave the kids for sure. Maybe you can't even deport mommy. Does this make them an anchor for the whole family?
10: No, thankfully, that this is happening every single day. This is why you have Democrats lying, saying that ICE and President Trump are deporting American citizens. And that's not true. What we do is if your parents are being deported, we give your parents the option to either take you with them as a good parent would, or abandon your child that's American citizen. Now, if birthright citizenship had this gone the right way it should have gone, it wouldn't have made a difference. None of you are citizens. You're all getting deported. But in most cases, they allow the parents to decide. Either they leave that child here, either with a family member or a cartel handler or whoever they decide to leave them with, or they take them with them. Most of the time, the parents will take the children with them as a good parent would. And this is where Democrats say we're deporting American citizens. We're not.
9: Right.
10: We're deporting illegal aliens that happen to take their American citizens' children with them. So that won't change. ICE is still going to continue to deport illegals. But again, we're when we talk about the number of illegals that have been allowed in compared to what's being deported, it's still a drop in the bucket. It's
9: right.
10: We stopped the bleeding, but in order to actually heal the wound and secure this country again, we've got to deport tens of millions of illegals. And we're doing, you know, a million a year, a couple million a year, maybe at best. And so it's an uphill battle, to say the least, with a president, with the most effective president we've ever had at doing. You think about that. I mean, that's where we're at right now.
9: By a mile, most effective by a mile, and just blocked every minute, everywhere he turns by insurrection communist judges. That's the real problem. But watch my show this weekend, Ben, America's Top 10 Countdown, because I'm leaving on vacation tomorrow. I did a advanced show yesterday, and I had to make it generic, because obviously when the show airs on Friday night and on Saturday and on Sunday, I wouldn't know what the biggest stories of the week were, because I'm leaving on Wednesday. So I did a generic show. So I decided to do a top 10 solutions for illegal immigration. And I came up with some really good ones that I call, instead of mass deportation, mass self-deportation. We're never going to get enough of them out by deporting. We don't have enough ICE, enough border agents. But you can make them self-deport if you do some of the things I say. So watch the show. I came up with some really creative ideas, and I'd love to get your feedback. So if you get a chance, watch it, or maybe while I'm away, I'll send you a copy of it, and you can watch it when you're in D.C. All right. We'll be right back. Ben Berkwam, host of Law & Border on Real America's Voice TV, founder of FrontlineAmerica.com. 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It's the end of this segment. We'll be back in a sec.
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9: For Warzone Live, Ben Berkowitz is my guest, host of Law and Border on Real America's Voice TV. All right, let's talk about the Border Patrol telling you about how different things are at the border right now? What do the agents themselves say? I'll bet they're saying it's a pleasure to do their job now versus how hard it was under Biden.
10: Yeah, well, I asked that question, you know, how's the morale? Because I saw it was the absolute worst it's ever been. And I got back, I saw it, but anecdotally, it was miserable. I was miserable for the agents under Joe Biden. But I asked the question, and by far, every single agent I ever spoke to said it was the worst under Joe Biden. Now, without fail, every single agent I spoke to on the line coming from the Gulf of America through all of the sectors out to San Diego said morale is as high as it's ever been. And the bottom line is these guys just want to be able to do their jobs. The only qualm they have with what's happening right now is some of them are bored because the border is so secure. These guys like chasing bad guys. They like catching bad guys and deporting bad guys. So that's the only negative I heard the entire trip was they wanted some more action. But other than that, they love it. They love that they're able to do their job. They love that the border's secure. They love that President Trump put this country first again. So, yeah, it's night and day. It's two different countries between what we had under the Democrats and what we had to have under President Trump.
9: You know, when I went to high school, I was at one of the roughest inner city high schools in the United States of America. I was one of the few white guys in a basically all black school. And I became a marshal. I carried a badge. You weren't allowed to carry a weapon, but I carried a badge. And I used to race through the hallways and jump on top of people, tackle them, throw them against the wall, and literally handcuff them and bring them to the office for smoking pot and for loitering in the hallways and for doing bad stuff. And so it was kind of fun. It was fun. We were racing down the hallways. And every once in a while, there'd be nobody in the hallway, and I was bored out of my mind. So I understand what the agents are thinking. It's kind of fun when there's a criminal in the hallway,
10: right,
9: and you go after him. It's exciting, you know? I chased him through dark hallways. It was very exciting until one of them finally pulled a machete on me. That wasn't very exciting. that was kind of scary. But I lived. Obviously, I'm here today to talk about it, so I got out of it.
10: They were letting in the illegal jihadis back when you were a kid to carry them?
9: No, none of them were illegals. No, there were no illegals. Everybody's black. There was no illegals. As I said the other day when Madami got elected, I said, when I was a kid, everyone in New York was either black or white. Everyone I knew was black or white. Never met a Latino in my life. I met a few Puerto Ricans. Okay, so if you want to say that's Latino. Never met a Mexican in my life when I was a kid growing up. Black or white. That's what it was. And today, Madami gets elected because New York City is Muslims and illegal aliens. It's not black and white anymore. It's just horrible.
10: Right.
9: They've changed the whole makeup. It's the great replacement. And that's what you get. You get a Madami. So, look, I feel bad for Trump. He's trying his best. And too many people criticize him for a few things that maybe they disagree with. And I might disagree with some of those things, too. But I always see the glass half full. And he's the best president of my lifetime and the best president we'll ever have in the future, too. I guarantee you no one will ever be better than Trump. So enjoy what you got, because it doesn't get any better than this. All downhill from here.
10: Yeah. To all the people that are complaining that, like you mentioned, that have an issue with Epstein files or the war in Iran. My answer is all of it, to all of them. The alternative is death of America. President Trump is the most America first president we've ever had, maybe other than George Washington. The alternative is the death of America. Mondami is nice compared to what the Democrats have on the bench coming behind him. Now, thank God Mondami can't be elected president because he wasn't born here, although we did have one on Barack Obama who wasn't either. But, you know, I think that would be too hard for them to get away with on this.
9: I say that all the time. We already had one Manchurian candidate elected. And it sure looks like he, you know, I don't know if he was born in the United States or not, but if he wasn't, then it was illegal. And if he was, then in my opinion, he's a fraud, because I believe he got into my college, Columbia University, as my classmate, class of 83. I think he got in as a foreign student and said, I'm an Indonesian resident. And if he got in as an Indonesian resident, then you also can't be president of the United States, or you committed fraud to get into college. One way or the other, you're a fraud. One way or the other. You know, I think, and I'm going to challenge him when I get back. Here's what I'm going to write about, Ben. Your library's open. It's got all your records in it, Obama. Millions of pages of records. So I challenge you to release your Columbia College records. Where are they, Barack? How come that's not among the millions of pages? What are you hiding at Columbia, Barack? Did you get in as a foreign student, or did you get in as a CIA plant? There's no good reason I never saw him ever at Columbia's. Only bad reasons that would tell you why he is, in my opinion, the most destructive force in the history of the United States of America, still to this day running the Democrat Party and running the interference against Trump, in my opinion.
10: Yeah. Well, and again, the moral of the story is he is nice compared to what's coming. The Marxist jihadists that are coming behind, that are on the bench 5, 10, yes. 15, 20 years out for the Democrats, they will willingly put you in cars, cattle cars, and send you off to the gas chambers to be burned, and they will laugh about it. That is what we are encouraging in our country right now.
9: Yes.
10: And if we don't wake up and we don't take this country back and we don't rid ourselves of those people, then we're, you know, it's going to be my kids and my kids' kids that are going to be fighting this battle for the life and death of this nation.
9: Not only did three people like that get elected in New York City a week ago, but last night in Colorado, someone like that got elected. A total outright Marxist. Who hates Jews. You know, you talk about cattle cars, Ben. All right, we got to run. Ben Berkham, all those doing the good stuff for all of us. I talk, he goes in the tunnels. That's a hero right there. Ben Berkham, host of Law and Border on Real America's Voice TV, founder of FrontlineAmerica.com, all-around good guy, great guy. My wife, Cindy, loves him too, and we appreciate you. We pray for you every day. Make sure you're safe, Ben.
10: Happy birthday, Wayne.
9: Happy 4th. And happy 250th for America. And yes, my birthday is July 20th, coming up fast. So thank you, Ben. God bless. Bye. 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
18: News this hour from Town Hall. I'm Mary Rose. The USA and its presidents getting an enthusiastic reception last night at Mount Rushmore. The president told the crowd, it's clear the American dream is alive and well.
19: After 250 years, American freedom still rings. The American dream still lives, and the American flag still flies more proudly than ever before over the people who will not quit, the nation that will not fail, the country that will not fall. No matter how hard the enemy tries, we cannot be beaten.
18: All sorts of patriotic events scheduled for the 4th of July on the National Mall in D.C. 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
20: The epic July 4th Salute to America celebration will include thousands of fireworks and military flyovers. The president scheduled to speak Saturday night as the nation's capital hosts thousands of tourists from across the country and the world. In the afternoon, folks will be treated to one of NASA's supersonic F-5 light fighter jets flying in the sky. Also on the schedule, the Blue Angels, the Thunderbirds, F-35 stealth fighters, U.S. Coast Guard helicopters, and a B-1 stealth bomber. Trump's new Air Force One also scheduled to make a pass over the crowd. Laura Winters reporting.
18: A rare surviving copy of the Declaration of Independence has turned up in London.
21: It is one of 11 copies printed in Exeter, New Hampshire in July 1776 and was seized from an American ship that was captured later that year. The document will now go on display. It was found by a volunteer at the British National Archives, Michael Skurr, who was cataloguing the papers of Royal Navy captains.
22: I called over to my boss and said, I think you need to come and have a look at this. Opened it up and realised it was the Declaration of Independence of the United States of America. Well, I feel very proud that I stumbled across it and that it will now be something which other people can enjoy.
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18: As her 180-day mandate expires, Venezuela's acting leader defends the earthquake response.
1: As public criticism mounts over the pace and efficiency of Venezuela's earthquake response, acting President Delcy Rodriguez has issued a first public defense, with her 180-day mandate as interim leader soon expiring. The powerful twin quakes struck the northern state of La Guaira on June 24, killing more than 2,295 people. Rodriguez, who served as deputy to former President Nicolas Maduro until his January capture by the Trump administration, waited more than an hour after the quakes initially hit before making her first public statement and held her first news conference on the government response late Thursday, 8 days after the quakes. I'm Charles de Ledesma.
18: Taylor Swift and Travis Kelce are officially married. Hundreds of invited A-list guests turned out for their Friday gala event. Breaking news, townhall.com. President Trump is scheduled to head to a NATO summit next week, hosted by Turkey's autocratic leader. Jennifer King has this story.
2: President Trump has hinted he could make news at the upcoming NATO summit in Turkey. As the U.S. president threatens to scale back America's role in NATO and Europe, he has offered only praise for the summit's host, Turkish President Recep Erdogan.
23: I'm going out of respect to President Erdogan.
2: The warm ties between the two leaders mean the U.S. might sell jet engines and potentially F-35 fighter jets to Turkey. The two-day NATO summit starts July 7th in Ankara. I'm Jennifer King.
18: A woman's solo journey from California to Hawaii in a rowboat is over in record time. Kelce Findler arrived in Honolulu last night, becoming the fastest person to row solo across the Pacific. She left Monterey, California 44 days ago. She beat the men's solo row record by over a week. More on these stories at Town Hall.
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25: 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David Allen Capital. 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

Warning! The Root's on fire! You're about to experience the most high-octane pedal-to-the-metal controversial show of your life. Please buckle up and hold on tightly. This station is not responsible for injuries. This is Wayne Allen Root, direct from the entertainment capital of the world, Las Vegas. What time is it? It's time for War! Here's your host, 100% raw truth, 100% American-made, the warrior, Wayne Allen Root.

0: All right, here we go. Let's start right out. I'm fired up, man. Let's go. Let's go. I think this is the last official show before America turns 250 years old, a celebration unlike any other celebration in the history of the country, at least we can only hope. I mean, I was around for the bicentennial, which was pretty cool. We had all kinds of great stuff. Everything was red, white, and blue. Everything was pro-American. It was nonstop action 24-7. I loved it, man. I was a little kid, right? I know you're looking at me if you're watching on the Gateway Pundit, or you're watching on Wayne's X or Root for America or Getter. You're like, no way that guy was alive in 1976. He looks like he's 25. I get it. I understand that. I get that all the time, man. And I'm usually not really happy talking about myself, but it is what it is. I mean, what can I tell you? But the truth is, it was a pretty amazing time. I'm not getting the same feel for it, and I want to get to that in a second here. But I want to welcome you all to the show. Wayne, not on tonight. You get yours truly. My name is Lee Elsie, in case you were wondering. They call me the Voice of Freedom. I'm broadcasting live and in person from my state-of-the-art studios here in Connecticut, right between Boston, Massachusetts, and New York City, smack dab in the middle of the bluest state this side of California. You can email me, leelcradio@gmail.com. 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Love to hear from folks from all over the great country of ours. I was just spending the last 15 minutes. I hate social media. I need a 24-hour a day, 7-day a week tech that just follows me around, man. I can't even post a video like on Facebook. It just spins and buffers, and then, you know, 5 minutes in, I throw the thing against the wall. I know that's not what I'm supposed to do, but I kind of got a temper. So, you know, up against the wall it went, and the buffering stopped. I can tell you that. Buffering, no more buffering after I did that. So, here's the deal. I'm going to talk about something that I've talked about before. And I talked about it on my morning show here in Connecticut, I don't know, a couple days ago. But if you listen to the mainstream media these days, you'd think the entire planet has turned against the United States of America. I mean, they want everyone to believe America sucks. They want you to think that the rest of the planet is poo-pooing the 50 states, the red, white, and blue. And every night they serve up the same story. America is hated, isolated, a pariah on a world stage. Protests here, boycotts there, sneering headlines. But, I mean, Dan, even the poorest person in this country lives better than the kings of old. Running water, sewage, food, all of it. I know, you know, you're going to tell me homeless people, this, that. They still live better than the kings during the times of King Arthur. True. We're rich, yeah. And as a nation, we're wealthy again beyond measure. And if you walk through New York, L.A., Miami, Dallas, Kansas City right now, you know, you'll see your level of squalor. But right now in those cities, you're going to hear accents from all over the earth. And those accents have come to watch soccer. And they're visiting us, and they're not complaining. They're not hiding in hotels. They're posting videos of shock and delight. I mean, you guys all saw these Scottish fans who were drinking and rowboating and whatever else they were. They were doing everything, but they're experiencing this American phenomenon. And they love every single second of it. And although we have, you know, our ugly Americans as well, as a whole, this is a pretty damn good country. It's a great country. America is all right. And, you know, Europeans, they were, I don't know if you saw the story, they were wandered into a Bass Pro Shop, and it was like they went to Shangri-La. It was like the most marvelous place on the planet. The sheer size of it, the endless choices. You know, they went to barbecues, and the food, the portions, the hospitality, all of it. They love it. So when we look at ourselves, I mean, we always look at ourselves, I think, more often than not, it's a half-empty kind of a glass. And again, I'm guilty. I talk about that. But if you look at it from outside in, you see the most wonderful place on earth. This is the greatest country that ever was. And you have to travel. I mean, I've lived all over the place. So you travel and you see. You know, the countries, I've been to Europe dirty. Right? I've been to Australia, they try, but they ain't us. And this is a country where I can get behind this microphone and I can criticize and I can talk about things without fear of being thrown in jail, at least not yet. Where the innovation happens. We do it at breakneck speed. Where the middle class is flawed, yes, but it still lives in homes, drives cars, eats well, dreams big. Billionaires are made from people who are smart, entrepreneurial. They grow up with nothing, they become a billionaire. That doesn't happen many other places. We've got abundance at the supermarket. Right, our supermarkets are the size of small cities. Go to a Costco. Go to one of these BJ's. I mean, you get exhausted walking around. And we've got entertainment options that never end. Technology that connects the planet. That's us. That ain't them. And here's the part that the media rarely shows. We are the measuring stick. Other nations don't copy the flaws that we have. They copy our strengths, our greatness. They study our constitution. They chase the economic model. They try to escape the economies to run here. Yeah, the Democrat socialists of America tell you that we are broken. We ain't broken. Now, we have our problems. We have a vanishing middle class, no question about that. We have political strife, no question about that. We have division, no question. But we are the place that other countries send their brightest students to. They consume our music, our movies, our television apps, our brands. We have the best brands on earth. And our culture, our technology, our spirit, our entrepreneurness, our enterprise, it's second to none. That's the standard that other folks try to adhere to. Just a fact. So when they poo-poo us, just remember that. And you know what? If you're in a conversation with a super lib, a Karen, tell them. Explain what I'm saying to you to them. Remember that for generations, people have risked everything to get here. They've gotten little tiny boats from Cuba to try to sail here. They've come across how many countries through the southern border to get here? Whatever it takes, the American dream isn't a dusty slogan. It is the reason millions line up at our embassies, cross deserts, and in some cases, they give their life to try to get here. I get it. They want the freedom to build, to fail, to try again like we have. I mean, how many times have you failed in your life? I failed a million times. It makes you stronger, but that's what we have here. And other countries, they would love to come here to raise the kids in a place where tomorrow can be better than today. And a lot of countries can't promise that. We can. We are still that beacon of light. Absolutely 1,000%. And the world may criticize our foreign policy, criticize our president. It's what happens to the most powerful of nations. Every single thing is scrutinized. But when it comes down to actual lived experience, liberty, opportunity, the dynamicness of this nation, no country on earth matches what we offer. And that's what I'm talking about when I'm talking about the visitors of the World Cup, reminding us of that fact, we have to be woken up by them. And they're waking our streets and saying, or walking our streets and saying, this place is really awesome. And it is. America's awesome. So the question is, why does this narrative of universal hatred persist? Well, it's because 95% of what you consume in the media is negative, right? The voices that whisper in your ear, also academia, right? Also these insiders who want to influence in a negative way. They work so hard to portray America as this terrible, declining, reviled nation. And you know what? As I've said a million times, I get behind this microphone and I complain. I yell, I scream. And, you know, a lot of my guests do the same thing. But we're doing it because we want the place to be better than it was today, better tomorrow than it was today. And it can be better. But it is already great. The left and the media as it sits now, it serves an agenda. And That agenda is, if you can convince Americans that the world despises us, you can erode our confidence. You can push policies that weaken us from within. You can give this illusion that globalism is better for us than patriotism. And you can actually make patriotism seem outdated and embarrassing. How many times have you heard from somebody, oh, you just wrap yourself in the flag, or look, he's hugging the flag, it's so fake and phony. None of it's fake and phony. Not when I do it. I'm sure not when you do it. I love my country. And the celebrations of America happening quietly around the globe, they get buried in the media. Keep watching, keep listening, all the great radio stations across the country. You can go to thegatewaypundit.com. You can go to Wayne's Rumble, Wayne's X, get a Root for America, and watch what's happening. The show is Warzone. My name is Lee Elsie. We will be right back.
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11: All right, welcome back, everyone. Warzone. By the way, I'm watching Mondami tell everybody to set their air conditioning at 78. So listen to his emperor, Mondami, and don't turn your air conditioning down. Unbelievable. So there are millions, I was going to say billions of people out there who admire our culture, admire our resilience, admire our can-do spirit. And the countries that model their success after ours, the fans right now in these stadiums and these cities are falling in love with the real America. The one of big dreams, big hearts, big possibilities. That's us. That's in our DNA. You were born with that. Or if you migrated here, you got it. As long as you're assimilating, there's a difference. But the media focus on the loudest critics, always. Right? The squeaky wheel kind of scenario. Because division sells. Blood leads. You know that. Positivity, it doesn't generate clicks. Like this video, if it's uploaded, won't get the same kind of clicks if I came out here and told everybody that America sucks. Of course not. But the truth is visible.

0: It's visible in our past. It's visible in our future. It's visible in our present. Foreigners aren't boycotting America. They're booking flights to America. No, nobody's leaving America unless you're some Hollywoodite who has, you know, went out of their way to say, oh, they're going to leave the country. You're going to go to Scotland if Trump is president. Well, goodbye. But nobody's, no real person is leaving America to go to a third world country. It doesn't happen. It just doesn't happen. Our light is still shining, no matter what the critics say. So the next time you hear that the world hates us, remember, there are people here right now from all over the world who love us. They love our streets. They're wide-eyed. They're optimistic. They're walking around. They're the true immigrants from other nations who, if they had a chance, would choose America over any other place on earth. I firmly believe that. And our culture is still the culture that dominates the globe. Now, I know Muslims are trying to infiltrate that, and these Democrat socialists are trying to take, you know, that freedom angle away from us. But our culture, as of right now, this date, is still the culture that everybody wants. America isn't hated in the world. America is hated by the left. America is hated by Democrats. That's what it is. America is still envied and emulated. And most importantly, it's experienced firsthand by millions who leave saying, this is better than any place I've ever imagined. That's the view from the ground. That's the view the media doesn't want you to see. And, you know, that is Lady Liberty. That is Mount Rushmore. It's all of it. We have it. We're an amazing place. And we're on the eve, if you will, or semi-eve of our birthday. And I would love it. I would love it if we were all together celebrating it. Although sometimes I feel like that actually may not be the case because, you know, you go to Washington right now, there are 10 states who did not send representation to be on that mall, in that that great mall right there near the pool. Connecticut's one of them. So shame on the states who didn't partake in this amazing birthday of the greatest country that ever was. Speaking of great stuff, is brought to you by Freedom Fest, the World's Fair of Liberty. It's coming fast, July 8th, 9th, 10th, and 11th at Caesars Forum Convention Center in Las Vegas. The most popular event at Freedom Fest every single year is the mock trial, and this year, ICE will be put on trial, and Wayne Allen Root, that's right, Wayne Allen Root will be the ICE defense attorney. I would love to see this. Star witnesses for the defense will be Dean Cain. Remember him? He was the Superman actor. Also, veteran Border Patrol agent J.J. Carell. 12 jurors will be selected randomly from the audience. Ladies and gentlemen, that could be you. It takes place Friday, July 10th, 5 o'clock. 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And I'm still mad I was not invited to Freedom Fest, because not only do I love Vegas, I love Caesars. But anyway, I'll watch from afar. Ladies and gentlemen, I have the most exciting guest coming up in just a couple of seconds. I was lucky enough to get a chance to have him on my show a long, long time ago, and he is one of the great actors, stage and screen, and also just a tremendous singer, and he's also a strong political advocate for America. We're going to get to that in just a second. His name is Robert Dobby, so don't you dare move. We'll come back with him. The show is War Zone. My name is Lee Elsie. We will be right back.
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4: 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I'm Jack Hanna.
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0: All right, all, here we go. We are back. Warzone is the name of the show. You're looking for Wayne Allyn Root. He is off celebrating. He may be with Donald Trump, actually, to be honest with you. He's been in and out of Washington forever. So he is probably experiencing this brutal heat that I am experiencing right now. It's like 100 degrees today, which I actually love that, so I shouldn't complain. This segment is sponsored by Tangible Investments. 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All right, one of my all-time favorite folks to bring on. And just wind him up and let him go. One of the most talented people we've ever had. I've interviewed everybody from Bill O'Reilly to Jesse Waters to Tucker to all these folks, but nobody can hold a candle as far, not only with acting skills, but certainly not with acting skills there, but the politic guy side of it as well, than my pal Robert Dobby. Robert, good morning. Good morning. Good afternoon. How are you, buddy?
1: I'm good, Lee. How are you doing, my friend?
0: I'm doing good. So I want to start, and I want to tell everybody that you are coming to Foxwoods Casino on July 10th. Before we get into sort of the politics and also some of your acting stuff, tell everybody about this. What can they expect?
1: Well, it's the 20th anniversary of America, and one of my frustrations with the conservatives, the Republicans, is that they ignore the great American songbook. They have wonderful songs, wonderful singers, wonderful entertainment. But the great American songbook is what made the world fall in love with our country. It made, I travel the world, Lee. I do concerts in, you know, from Estonia to Latvia, Sweden, Budapest, Italy, Australia. I've been to China. I've been all over the world. And people love the songbook. Many people grew up with listening to that music and learning English. And it's the amalgam of the American experience. It's the, I call it the Shakespeare of America. You had from the Native Americans to the Lebanese and Irish and English and Scottish and people here since the Revolutionary War, and the sons and daughters of Italians contributing, all people, Scottish, to the American songbook, and a large portion from the sons and daughters of Jewish immigrants. And this amalgam of the American experience created a music, a genre. It starts with the black blues artists from New Orleans and the rest that help give birth to this music. And it's so important to keep it up, and it gives people a different appreciation of our country. I like all kinds of music, mind you.
0: Right.
1: But, you know, there's certain music that set you in a different pattern. You know, you have the celebration of gangsterism. And other things like that. Now, we had that, you know, with certain people in America, and it's part of our history. But the songbook civilized all of it and unified all of us in a certain way. And I did my first film with Sinatra. And, you know, he was the progenitor of that music, as was Tony Bennett, who his daughter is going to open for me on Friday night at Foxwoods Casino. The great Tony Bennett, who we were both born in Astoria, Queens. So I want to give people an experience of that American songbook, talk a little bit about the writers and contribution of it, and then have a lot of laughs and a lot of fun. And it's going to be a celebration, and it's going to be enjoyable, and I'm going to hear great music. So and a lot of anecdotes of my film career and everything else.
0: Yeah, I'm looking forward to that, because some of those stories are just the behind-the-scenes stuff. People love that stuff. But if you know, you're just tuning in, and obviously you recognize the face and you recognize Robert Davi, the name. You've known that he was in Die Hard and The Goonies and License to Kill, among many others. But, you know, I've heard you many times talking about both acting and music. I almost feel like sometimes your eyes light up even more when you talk about the music end of it. Is that fair, or am I just imagining that?
1: Well, you know, I loved music and I loved acting as a very early age. And the music to me is look, I play different characters, and you're dependent on the screenplay and on the character that you play. And you have a certain amount of expression, but it's limiting. Where the American Songbook, I'm really a romantic at heart. And this lets me go through all the passages. Like, my first album went to number 6 on Billboard Jazz, and Quincy Jones used to bring people to my shows, and many other people and celebrities, and gave wonderful comments on their Facebook pages about the show, as did Quincy and others. And it lets me express myself in a deeper level. And also, it's the direct connection to the audience. And when you have a big band, we're going to have 18 pieces, you have a big band behind you, it kind of, there's a channeling. Gustav Mahler said the music is the closest thing to the absolute. And when I sing, that you're channeling something, and it is a spiritual experience.
0: Robert Davi is our guest, and we have a video that we're going to play in the next segment. It's a magnificent song that you sang, pro-American song, and I definitely want people to hear it in its entirety. So we'll do that after we take a break. But let's shift a little bit, and we'll go back to the Foxwoods before we run out of time after we play the video in the second segment. But I want to talk a little bit about the political.
1: It's a wonderful casino where people haven't. Yeah, it's a wonderful place if people haven't been there. Sinatra opened the room, I think, in 1994 at Foxwoods.
0: It was one of the biggest, if not, it was the biggest casino in the world for a little while. I don't know if it still owns that distinction. And it really, they've done an incredible job in the last couple of years making, you know, really bringing it up to a different level. So the truth is, it really does look spectacular. So you're going to like it walking around there. So if you have never gone, this is a perfect opportunity to go see Davi over there at Foxwoods. But you know, I want to ask you, we're again on the precipice of turning 250 years old. You are, you know, a big conservative political advocate. You, at one point in time, were one of the most vocal pro-Trump guys out there. Are you still on that same line? You still got your MAGA hat? You still wearing all that stuff? Are you still, you know, all in for Trump?
1: Well, first off, I was the first celebrity. I wrote for Breitbart many years, as you know, Lee.
0: Yep.
1: And the day he announced in 2015, I wrote an article on Breitbart, and subsequently many different articles dealing with immigration and Trump and America and Obama and the whole nine yards of our cultural and political landscape. Donald Trump. I think you see a resurgence in a way. Look, our military was not getting enlistments. Now it's overwhelming. It's wonderful. There seems to be there was the America First movement, and the you know, many of the Tea Party people started, and then Trump really opened the door and gave people the courage to walk through it. And it's continued on, and I feel, and Fox News and Wayne Allyn Root and yourself giving not propaganda, but giving people the emiss of what's going on in our country. And I think that's of primary importance. And yeah, I'm still in. Look, you don't have to agree with everything anyone does. You know, people don't agree all the time on certain things. It's okay to have a disagreement respectfully. And he's known for being able to take, at least in his private quarters and when he's dealing with the cabinet and the other people, it's anecdotal that he can take disagreements, you know. It's the unfair propaganda that's received that I think he's frustrated with. But yeah, I want to see, look, for 47 years or whatever, I've seen death to America, death to the West. You know, America being demonized and torn apart from the inside. And I'm in that Reagan film. I play Leonid Brezhnev, leader of Soviet Union, in the Reagan. It's being released for July 4th and in September. Why? And the researching of everything else. And what Reagan accomplished in 1946 was exposing in Hollywood he went to a meeting at Ida Lupino's house. We spoke about this before, I believe. And he confronted the Communist Party there in Hollywood. And the bemoanment of upsetness of a lot of the people there, shouting him down until John Garfield got on the chair and said, we should hear him speak. We should hear what he has to say. And years later, Sterling Hayden, who played the police captain in The Godfather, Pontius Pacino, said, who was there, said Ronald Reagan was a one-man wrecking crew of the Communist Party in Hollywood. And we have that kind of resurgence with Trump in many ways. You know, we've had political leaders and their families say they're ashamed of being American, ashamed of America. We've heard religious leaders say, GD America. And the youth hears that and gets infected by our educational system. And Trump has opened that gate like never before. And people like yourself, I said, and Wayne and Charlie Kirk and Fox News and many of the wonderful people that you don't have to agree all the time. You know, even Bill Maher has made a switch. I like what where he's going in terms of listening to people and not having to demonize. I think he recently interviewed J.D. Vance, and the left was saying, well, they were unhappy with the interview because he was listening, and he was critical, but he was listening. He wasn't, he says these people, he said at a press line, what do you want me to do, punch him in the nose? He says, that's not what I'm going to do.
0: Right. Again, we're talking with and watching Robert Dobby. Listen, I got to take a quick break. We'll come back. You're watching and listening to The War Zone. Stick around.
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0: Taste of this, if you don't mind. You got a video of you singing an American classic. Tell everybody the song, a little bit about it in the video.
1: The song is called The House I Live In, and Sinatra did it in 1946 and won a special Oscar for it. He did it in response to the anti-Semitism, which was raging at the time, and the racial bigotry that was happening at the time, because he was a proponent, as we all are, of having everybody have equal opportunity. And so this song, The House I Live In, was written by two, actually at the time, people on the Democratic side, but it was a different Democratic Party. It was not the party of today. And he wrote that, they wrote that song. He did a little video on it, and it won a special Oscar. And I love the song, and I've sung it or played it at different concerts, in different spots. And it's a terrific song. I'll play it on Friday night. And it's a celebration of, for me, my show is a celebration of the great American songbook. And I talked to Quincy Jones about this when he was alive many times, that this should be taught, this music should be taught in music and instruments, because it changes a kid's behavior anyway.
0: And we'll play in the entire video. I can't wait for you all to watch it and hear it. So, boys in Minnesota, if you can press play, let's do this.

0: Great stuff. Robert Davi, there you go. Rob, that was really, that's great. I love that, man, and I love that that version of it. It's good stuff. And that'll be played Foxwoods on July 10th. Thank you so much for coming on and spending some time, and I'll talk to you and see you next week. The great Robert Davi at Foxwoods on July 10th. It is a must-see. You're watching and listening to The War Zone. Stick around.
1: 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The MC is Kennedy from Fox News, with speakers Steve Forbes, Glenn Beck, Adam Carolla, John Mackey, and celebrity actors Rob Schneider and Dean Cain. 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
4: At 250 years, America is the oldest republic on earth. We are the freest people on earth. We have the most righteous and enduring constitution on earth. We are the strongest and most powerful country on earth.
3: President Trump, speaking at Mount Rushmore on Friday night, says those are just some of the reasons why the 4th of July marks what he calls one of the most extraordinary days in the history of the world.
4: Tomorrow we mark 250 years of glorious independence and 250 years of majestic American freedom. Nothing like it.
3: At a time capsule burying ceremony in Philadelphia, Mayor Sherelle Parker said it only feels right that our nation's official time capsule would be entrusted to Philadelphia.
5: For nearly 250 years, Philadelphia has stood at the center of our nation's history. It was here that bold ideas about democracy were born.
3: 3 people died and 7 others were rescued after a boat capsized on a Wisconsin lake during a strong storm. Many injuries were reported Friday in Wisconsin's Walworth County as the storm toppled trees, knocked down power lines, and damaged buildings. Police are investigating the capsizing on Lake Geneva. The mayor declared an emergency and noted power outages and minor injuries. County authorities received 911 calls reporting damage and people trapped in buildings. The National Weather Service has issued a severe thunderstorm watch for the area, forecasting heavy rain and lingering showers. More on these stories at townhall.com.
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3: There is a heat wave smothering the eastern United States.
7: It's a hot July 4th holiday weekend as the eastern part of the U.S. suffers through a heat wave. New York and Boston already hit 100 degrees Thursday. At Boston's Franklin Park Zoo, Dr. Malou Selly says they're giving the animals what they need.
8: Some animals have very comfortable air-conditioned areas.
7: And in the southeast, Ray Dawson in Marietta, Georgia, is taking refuge at a cooling center as he deals with homelessness.
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7: In Providence, Rhode Island, city pools and water parks are extending their hours. I'm Donna Water.
3: Severe thunderstorms are threatening July 4th in America, 250 celebrations across the Northeast and Mid-Atlantic. The Federal Storm Prediction Center has declared a risk of severe thunderstorms from southern Michigan to western Massachusetts to the Jersey Shore. Breaking news, townhall.com. Another high-profile investor is giving up on New York's rent-stabilized housing market. And correspondent Ken Lorman reports this one really gets your attention.
10: Google co-founder Sergey Brin, worth more than $265 billion, has reportedly sold his stake in a major New York apartment fund for just 6 cents on the dollar. Property managers blame Albany's rent laws and a recent rent freeze approved by New York City's Rent Guidelines Board. They say investors are fleeing, costs are soaring, and landlords can't recover expenses. Critics call it yet another warning sign for New York's housing market. Ken Lorman reporting.
3: Americans are expected to eat 150 million hot dogs on the 4th of July. The National Hot Dog and Sausage Council says that's enough to span from Washington, D.C. to Los Angeles more than five times over. More on these stories at townhall.com.
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Warning! The Root's on fire! You're about to experience the most high-octane, pedal-to-the-metal controversial show of your life. Please buckle up and hold on tightly. This station is not responsible for injuries. This is Wayne Allen Root, direct from the entertainment capital of the world, Las Vegas. What time is it? It's time for War! Here's your host, 100% raw truth, 100% American-made, the warrior, Wayne Allen Root.

0: All right, Wayne on the Root, the Root's on fire. This is the last podcast until I get back from vacation, gone for a week. Because I got a letter from someone who understands. One of my fans understands. Let me see if I can find it. I got so many letters today. Which is the one? No, this isn't it. God, I got so many letters today, I don't know where to find it. I had a letter that basically says, Wayne, you're the greatest. Wayne, you're the most wonderful host in the world. And you look exhausted, and it's good you're going on vacation. And you deserve it, and you earned it. Thank God, you're saving America. So they saw me on Bannon for the second straight day today, Bannon's War Room. And that was their response to that. And I am tired. It's you know, 24 hours a day, 7 days a week. It never ends. And I'm trying to jam in wife and four kids and dog and friends and all of that in one life and two TV shows every day and TV show on the weekend. And it's exhausting, man. So I'm taking a little vacation. I'm leaving tomorrow. I'll be back on Wednesday. I will miss this podcast on Wednesday. So this is the next guest will be next Thursday. Next Thursday will actually be the next podcast. But next Wednesday, I will be back in time for my later show, my Real America's Voice TV show, America Speaks. I'll be back in time for that one, just not back in time for this one. So this podcast, you'll have to wait till next Thursday. America Speaks will be on next Wednesday. And then, of course, America's Top 10. I'm not missing anything. I taped it yesterday. And so that'll be on this weekend. And then I'll do a top 10 again next Friday to be on next Friday night, next Saturday. So lots of good things happening. All right. So lots of bad things also happening, right? I mean, the Supreme Court rulings were just horrible. Just horrible. I mean, I've never seen a ruling as bad as yesterday's birthright citizenship ruling. It's so ridiculous. It's like, I don't know. I don't even have an analogy for it. They're absolutely a problem. Justice John Roberts and Justice Amy Coney Barrett, as sure as I am here, as sure as I'm standing here right now, they're bribed or blackmailed. Something's wrong with those two. Something is wrong with those two. So they ruled, as I talked about all of yesterday, that birthright citizenship is wonderful. So in other words, if I'm a Muslim, I break into America, I hate Jews, I hate Christians, I want to bomb America, I'm rooting for another 9/11, I'm rooting for another Holocaust, and I pop a baby on the ground, that baby's an American citizen and could be president one day. Insanity. Insanity. Every person in the world is now thinking, how can I get pregnant and get to America? Or how can I come to America, break in illegally, and get pregnant after I break in illegally? Either come pregnant or get pregnant the minute you get here. That should be the new theme song of all the illegal immigrants. Legs spread wide. It's a new song written by Wayne Root. Legs spread wide. The minute I get here, let me screw the man I can screw, and hopefully one of them will get me pregnant. And then I'm here for life with welfare and housing costs and food stamps and aid to dependent children and free school for everybody and earned income tax credits and free health care. Don't forget free health care. That's a big one. Don't forget Social Security. Why do you think Social Security is going bankrupt? Because the minute you let them in and they need Social Security, because you let them in and they're 70 years old, they can collect Social Security soon. We are the dumbest nation in the world. Just doesn't get any dumber than us. I mean, I shouldn't say that because I'm not dumb and you're not dumb, so I can't blame us. But I can blame liberals and I can blame rhinos and Bush people. And that's what Amy Coney Barrett is. That's what Chief Justice John Roberts is, a Bushy. Terrible people. Terrible people. But that's the new theme song of every illegal immigrant. Push, push in the bush. This country is so effed up. And anyone who disagrees with me is a moron. Because I don't want to let Muslims in, and I don't want to let radical Muslims in, and I don't want to let people who want to kill us in, and I don't want to let people with tattoos from head to bottom in, head to toe. And I don't want to let MS-13 in, and I don't want to let welfare queens in. And I don't want to let Chinese military-age males in. I don't want to let any military-age males in or any pregnant women in. And that's all that comes in. But there is one silver lining. The silver lining is they got to get in. Trump's not letting anybody in. So for the next 2 years, 2.5 years, nobody's getting in. But after that, all bets off. Number one, you could get a Democrat and the nation's gone. And number two, you could get a rhino Republican and the nation's gone. Anyone who doesn't understand that immigration is bad is no good for America. And what I'm talking about is illegal immigration and also legal immigration if it's the wrong person. Even if you legally come to America, if you are poor, if you don't speak any English, if you don't know the language, if you have no skills, if you're dumb, if your IQ is low, if you're violent, if you have a criminal record, if you hate Jews, if you hate Christians, if you hate America, and you're legal, you're no good. We got to be particular who we let in. They got to be hardworking. They got to start jobs right away. They can't cost us money. I don't have to let you in if day one you cost me money. That's not taxpayers' responsibility. And we should never let a pregnant woman in this country. Never. Now, the good news is, I don't believe the Supreme Court said anything about that. They said, if you're here and you lay a baby on the ground, you can stay and the baby's good. They didn't say, I can't block every pregnant woman in the world from coming in. So we just better block every pregnant woman in the world from coming in. And we should set up a hotline. We should set up a hotline. What do you think about that idea? A hotline. Every time you see a pregnant woman who's an illegal alien or seems like an illegal alien, call in the hotline and get them out of the country. Supreme didn't say anything about that. Get them out. And they won't be able to have the baby in the country. Let them stand at the border and try and get in. Supreme Court's rule, if you stand at the border, you never have to be let in. Never. At least they rule that. So let her stand on the other side and squat. Because she's going to get squat. That's the only thing I can say. Don't let them in the first place and kick the pregnant women out now. Don't let them have a baby here. Judge Alito warns the Supreme Court made a serious mistake that could have national security consequences. Alito warns a child born in America yet still hold U.S. passport and full citizenship rights. Before I read that article, I want to say what I think. I think clearly if you have birth tourism, if you have a baby, if you come to America, have a baby, then leave, you can raise that baby in communist China or Russia where they hate America or North Korea where they hate America. Or Mexico, where I think they hate America. You could have a baby here and be the daughter or the wife of a drug kingpin and have a baby and then go back home. Raise the baby for 18 years. And at the age of 18, that baby's now an American citizen. And at the age of 18, they can vote in our elections from Mexico, from Russia, from China. And someday they might run for president and fool everybody, you know, like Barack Obama, as an example. If you saw me on Bannon today, Steve Bannon's show, War Room, today, again, this time he brought up Obama at Columbia. Yesterday, the whole topic was my national security emergency idea, which is, you know, if I don't say so myself, a freaking brilliant idea. And it's going to work. And Bannon had me on to talk about it again today, but then he switched to Obama at Columbia. He just loves that topic. He loves when I say Obama wasn't there. I was there. He was not there. Obama's a Manchurian candidate, and he was elected president of the United States, and he fooled us all. He didn't fool me. Never fooled me. That's why he sicked the IRS on me. For the first moment I was campaigning against him, when he was campaigning for president, I told Fox News he didn't go to Columbia. And he sicked the IRS on me the minute he won. He had Wayne Root at the top of his enemies list. A guy like him could become president of the United States again, because the American people, some of them are so dumb. So dumb. They're called Democrats. They're so dumb. Democrats. They're called Democrats, as Trump would say. So, Justice Samuel Alito's strong dissent regarding the Supreme Court's birthright citizenship decision. Alito warns of national security implications, citing hypothetical scenarios of children born in the U.S. to foreign mothers or illegal immigrants who might pose threats. He argues this ruling offers a powerful incentive for illegal entry. That's what I said. Everyone in the world's ready to come here now, potentially affecting the country's future. Alito warned the court's ruling in Trump versus Barbara, which upheld birthright citizenship, threatens America's national security by extending citizenship to children born to illegal aliens and temporary visitors, including birth tourists. This is one of the most important decisions in the history of the court, and in my judgment, the court has made a serious mistake. You're damn right. Alito railed against the majority's ruling in a forceful dissent, arguing the justices misinterpreted the 14th Amendment. He wrote, the only people who owe their full allegiance to the United States and not another country should automatically receive citizenship at birth. He warned that ruling could be exploited by foreign nationals from enemy nations seeking U.S. citizenship for their children. The court's interpretation is not only contrary to the original meaning of the 14th Amendment, it produces grotesque results. While foreigners who wish to immigrate lawfully must sometimes wait for years, a child born here to a birth tourist is automatically a citizen. Suppose the child, he says, never visited the United States while growing up and was indoctrinated with hatred of this country. According to the court, he's an American citizen. He can enter and leave it as he pleases. He can travel the world on a U.S. passport. Even if he plots to harm the country, he cannot be deprived of his status as a citizen, at least under current precedent. All right. Just a stupid, stupid, stupid bad ruling. But it's not stupid. They knew what they're doing. I'm telling you that Justice Roberts and Justice Amy Coney Barrett are bad, evil, bought, paid for, blackmailed. Something's wrong with them. We'll be right back, right here on Warzone Live. 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I attend every year. I can't wait to meet all of you there. 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The MC is Kennedy from Fox News, with speakers Steve Forbes, Glenn Beck, Adam Carolla, John Mackey, and celebrity actors Rob Schneider and Dean Cain. 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
0: All right, Wayne Allyn Root. The root is on fire. So the good news is Trump is such a great president. The feds launched crackdown on birth tourism schemes. The DOJ, in response to the Supreme Court's decision Tuesday to authorize the literal handout of citizenships to any baby born in the USA, regardless of legal or illegal status of the parents, has launched a crackdown on birth tourism schemes. It was enabled by a single vote. That's what I keep saying. They ruined the United States' future by a 5-4 vote. And the day before, they said you can vote after elections, right? Election day is Tuesday. You can count the votes on Wednesday, on Thursday, on Friday, on Saturday. They enable Democrats cheating, rigging, and stealing elections again by a 5-4 vote. And again, two conservatives, supposed conservatives, join the other side. It's a joke. This makes the United States an outlier as one of the few nations on earth handing out citizenship to babies whose parents enter the nation illegally. You can't do this in other countries. It says one of the few. As far as major countries, we're the only one I know of. So the DOJ, in response to the ruling, has told federal prosecutors to step up investigations and prosecutions of those schemes. So, you know, only Trump. Thank God we have Trump. Thank God. And here's another big story that seems like it's almost perfectly in response. So the court clears Tennessee immigration law, making illegal entry a state crime. Tennessee has implemented a new law that criminalizes illegal migrants following a judge's decision to dismiss a pro-migrant lawsuit. U.S. District Court Judge Eli Richardson ruled that the ACLU and the National Immigration Law Center lacked any standings to challenge the case and noted the pro-migrant lawsuit was an activist filing.

0: was more attorney-driven than client-driven. The judge denied the activist organization's request to launch a class action lawsuit. Tennessee Republican Governor Bill Lee signed it into law in April as part of the state's immigration agenda. So why can't we stop them on a state basis? Let all the illegals come into New York and California and Oregon and Washington and New Jersey and Pennsylvania. Yeah, well, Pennsylvania's not bad. Pennsylvania did vote for Trump in the last election. It's not completely lost. But Connecticut is lost. And all the other liberal states, Massachusetts, Rhode Island, Maryland, let them take in all the illegals they want. There's nothing you can do about it, I guess. But we should have, every red state should have a law like Tennessee's that it's illegal to be an illegal immigrant in your state. And therefore, we will have no illegals. They'll all run to those states and those states will all collapse. They're going to collapse as people see it. Not only will they collapse because there isn't enough money in the world to pay for them all, but all the good people like the Wayne Roots of the world will run from those states. Now that they know the illegals are going there, they will run, taking all their money with them, all their income with them, all their business and jobs with them. And so only red states' economies will work and blue states will collapse. That's the way to hasten the divorce of America. That's what I keep saying, the great American divorce. That's what we need, the great American divorce. Those states say no illegals of any kind. Because here's the new law. It goes into effect on July 1st, makes it a Class A misdemeanor under state criminal law for non-citizens to intentionally remain in Tennessee more than 90 days after being issued a final deportation order by federal authorities. Also makes it a crime for illegals to enter Tennessee after they previously been deported from the USA, sentenced to 1 year in jail and a maximum $2,500 fine in Tennessee. So making entry by illegal aliens a state crime is a great idea. And they won't be able to go to any red states, and the red states will thrive, and the other states will die. All right, this segment of the show is sponsored by Energize Health. I joined the Energize Health program in November of 2020. So 6 years ago, it changed my life, changed my career. I lost 25 pounds of fat, gained 10 pounds of muscle in only 88 days to start the program. That was 5 years ago. My life's never been the same. There's me. That was me looking crappy at the age of 50, and there's me looking great at the age of about to be 65. By the way, today is Welcome to Medicare for Wayne Root Day. Yay. July 1st, I'm on Medicare today. That's me in the gym, 65 years old. I mean, seriously, it's unbelievable. 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You are my fountain of youth. You reversed aged me. The fat melted off my body and my face. And that's why I landed 4 new TV shows and podcasts past the age of 61. 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
0: Hi, this is Wayne Allyn Root. 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
0: All right, Ben Berkman is standing by to tell us an incredible story. He is he was one of the first news crews ever to be allowed into the newly discovered cartel tunnel that runs from Tijuana into California. So this is going to be a great segment. We got some video of what goes on in those tunnels, but I got to mention the sponsor of the show, because this will be the last time. Remember, I'm going on vacation tomorrow, and I won't be back for this show until Thursday. And at that point, Freedom Fest is already going on. So I got to mention Freedom Fest, who's been sponsoring the show for 3 months now. It's the World's Fair of Liberty. It's coming up on July 8th to 11th at Caesars Forum Convention Center in Las Vegas. And the most popular event at Freedom Fest every year is the mock trial. This year, ICE will be on trial, and I will be the ICE defense attorney way down the route. And the star witnesses for the defense will be Superman actor Dean Cain, who's an honorary border officer, border agent, and veteran Border Patrol agent J.J. Carroll. And the 12 jurors will be selected from the audience, and it will all take place on Friday, July 10th at 5 p.m. So a week from this Friday, and this will be the last time I can promote it and the last time you can buy it, I've arranged for a special one-day pass for just for my fans to attend Freedom Fest for that one day to watch the mock trial. It's going to be televised, by the way, on C-SPAN, but I don't know if that's live or that might be a month later that it's televised. My fans only get $50 off the registration fee for a one-day pass. 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And both before the trial and after the trial, I will be there to sign autographs and sign books and say hi to everybody, take pictures with you. So I'll be there to meet all my fans, and I will stay as long as I have to meet every one of you. 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All right, so I hope I'll see you a week from Friday, July 10th. Can you imagine when I come back from vacation, it's already mid-July, just about mid-July. And then the summer's over at the end of August, so we've almost beaten the Vegas heat. We're almost, it's the way I have to think. We're almost done with the summer. It just started, but we're almost done. Ben Berkman is my guest, host of Law & Border on Real America's Voice TV, founder of FrontlineAmerica.com. You were the first news crew to be allowed into the newly discovered cartel tunnel that runs from Tijuana into California. We're going to air some of the footage. I guess we'll air it right now, Daniel, and describe what you witnessed and what people are seeing as we air the footage. Ben Berkman.
9: Hey, Wayne. This was, came from Tijuana into Otay Mesa. And this is one of the most elaborate tunnels I've been in. It's one of the very few that you get to go in and actually get to the end of. Yeah, so this is Mike Sablon with the Border Patrol Tunnel Team. And these guys are out there fighting the fight every day. This is the newest tunnel. And as you mentioned, we were the first ones in there. This one was about 50 feet underground before it came up. It ran about 2,000 feet, 1,000 feet on the U.S. side and 800, just over 800 feet on the Mexico side. And you can see here the ventilation where, you know, that pipe above, it ran on a very rudimentary track system, which is basically what they all do. And then it was specifically designed for transporting drugs. So in this case, they caught 2,500 pounds of cocaine coming through the tunnel that had come out and been sent out for distribution.
0: So the footage had to be approved by the Department of Justice before you could release it. What were your biggest takeaways from that experience in the tunnel, Ben? Biggest takeaways?
9: Well, a couple things. The border is the most secure I've ever seen it. This was the end of a two-week trip where we started in the Gulf of America and we ended in San Diego and Otay Mesa. I've been covering the border for 10 years. I've been watching it for longer than that. I've never seen the border as secure as it is now. But the cartel is not stopping. Everywhere I went, you saw where they were trying to move people across. Thankfully, Border Patrol was there to catch them instead of being babysitters for illegal aliens like we had under Joe Biden and being Ubers for the cartel. Now Border Patrol is actually able to do their job. The thing that the cartels are doing is trying to take advantage of any areas that are being overlooked. And one of those is the deeper you go underground, the harder these tunnels are to find. And so And the expectation is they're going to try to do more of these tunnels. That tunnel there took an estimated 2 years to complete. The question is how many more of those are out there. And that's what the tunnel team says. They said they don't celebrate each time they find one of these because they know there's probably more out there. So the next day they're out looking for the next one. So that's where we're at right now. The biggest thing, though, Wayne, is the treason that we see in the cities across America that are protecting and harboring illegal aliens. And honestly, the decision by the Supreme Court yesterday to grant birthright citizenship to illegal aliens, that is the slitting of our wrists of this nation. We're bleeding out as a nation, and we have to figure this out or else we're screwed. Even with the secure border, all it takes is one more Democrat administration to destroy it all. So,
0: Exactly. So you're a smart guy. It's exactly what I was going to ask you. I was going to say, did I figure this out right? It's a terrible ruling. It's a disastrous ruling. It destroys our future if there's a Democrat president. But if we get, let's say, for the next 12 years, let's say we get Trump for the next two, and then we get another eight of Vance or Rubio, and then another four of Vance or Rubio, we can actually keep stalling this. This ruling means nothing if nobody can get in. But if they keep getting in, if a Democrat gets elected, they could just open the border and let in millions of pregnant women or millions of illegal aliens with children already. And, we're destroyed. But this ruling is of no effect at the moment. As long as Trump's president and the border is secure, it doesn't hurt us too much, right?
9: Yeah, outside of the millions that are already here that should have no right to citizenship to begin with,
0: right.
9: That should
0: that's
9: be
0: true.
9: Deported along with their parents. This is, that's the problem. And the reality that China is still taking advantage of that. Countries are still getting visas to fly into America just to have babies. We know that a minimum of 10% of the births in America are by foreign invaders that are coming to have the baby here, and then they're taking the child home. So regardless, it's bad for America, but you're right. The disaster will come when the next Democrat administration comes into power, assuming we don't make what President Trump has done permanent. And that's why these midterms are so critical. If we don't hold the Senate and the House, or extend our leads in both and actually get Republicans in both chambers that have the balls to actually pass laws that President Trump has enacted by executive order, we're screwed either way. And so, basically until we actually have administrations that actually put America first again, like President Trump, unlike, unfortunately, the House and the Senate and obviously the Democrats, it's, this is a battle for the future of our country. And ironically, we're celebrating it on the 250th anniversary. By the way, you caught me when I'm dressed down. I'm actually heading to DC right now for the 250th celebration with my family. So we're en route as we speak to Washington, DC.
0: I like that you're en route. That's on the route show. That's good. So let's think about this for a minute. I want to do this out loud. I hadn't really given it much thought other than I spent the whole day, railing against this ruling and saying how terrible it was. But I hadn't really thought about the implications. So number one, of course, they've made it easy. If a Democrat ever wins again, we're dead, because they'll open the border, let in all the pregnant women, and our country will be flooded. We're dead, dead, dead. So the minute we lose a Republican race, we're dead. But let's talk about with Trump as president. I hadn't thought about this out loud. Let's talk about it together, Ben. With Trump, I kept thinking we're okay for the moment because the border is at least sealed. But that's not true. There are millions here that he wants to deport, and because they dropped a baby on American soil, maybe you can't deport the whole family now. Maybe you have to leave the kids for sure. Maybe you can't even deport mommy. Does this make them an anchor for the whole family?
9: No, thankfully, that this is happening every single day. This is why you have Democrats lying, saying that ICE and President Trump are deporting American citizens, and that's not true. What we do is, if your parents are being deported, we give your parents the option to either take you with them as a good parent would, or abandon your child that's American citizen. Now, if birthright citizenship had this gone the right way it should have gone, it wouldn't have made a difference. None of you are citizens. You're all getting deported. But in most cases, they allow the parents to decide. Either they leave that child here, either with a family member or a cartel handler, or whoever they decide to leave them with, or they take them with them. Most of the time, the parents will take the children with them as a good parent would. And this is where Democrats say we're deporting American citizens. We're not.
0: Right.
9: We're deporting illegal aliens that happen to take their American citizens' children with them. So that won't change. ICE is still going to continue to deport illegals. But again, we're when we talk about the number of illegals that have been allowed in compared to what's being deported, it's still a drop in the bucket. It's
0: right.
9: We stopped the bleeding. But in order to actually heal the wound and secure this country again, we've got to deport tens of millions of illegals. And we're doing, you know, we're doing, you know, a million a year, a couple million a year, maybe at best. And so it's
0: not enough.
9: You know, it's an uphill battle, to say the least, with a president with the most effective president we've ever had at doing. You think right. about that. I mean, that's where we're at right now.
0: By a mile, most effective yeah. by a mile, and just blocked every minute, everywhere he turns by insurrection communist judges. That's the right. real problem. But watch my show this weekend, Ben, America's Top 10 Countdown, because I, you know, because I'm leaving on vacation tomorrow, I did a advanced show yesterday, and I had to make it generic, because obviously when the show airs on Friday night and on Saturday and on Sunday, you know, I wouldn't know what the biggest stories of the week were, because I'm leaving on Wednesday. So I did a generic show, so I decided to do a top 10 solutions for illegal immigration. And I came up with some really good ones that I call, instead of mass deportation, mass self-deportation. We're never going to get enough of them out by deporting. We don't have enough enough ICE, enough border agents. But you can make them self-deport if you do some of the things I say. So watch the show. I came up with some really creative ideas, and I'd love to get your feedback. So if you get a chance, watch it, or maybe while I'm away, I'll send you a copy of it, and you can watch it when you're in D.C. All right. We'll be right back. 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It's the end of the segment. We'll be back in a sec.
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0: Wayne Allyn root for Warzone Live. Ben Berkowitz is my guest, host of Law and Border on Real America's Voice TV. All right, let's talk about the Border Patrol telling you about how different things are at the border right now. What do the agents themselves say? I'll bet they're saying it's a pleasure to do their job now versus how hard it was under Biden.
9: Yeah, well, I asked that question, you know, how's morale? Because I saw it was the absolute worst it's ever been. And I got back, and I saw it, but anecdotally, it was miserable. I was miserable for the agents under Joe Biden. But I asked the question, and by far, every single agent I ever spoke to said it was the worst under Joe Biden. Now, without fail, every single agent I spoke to on the line coming from the Gulf of America through all of the sectors out to San Diego said morale is as high as it's ever been. And the bottom line is these guys just want to be able to do their jobs. The only qualm they have with what's happening right now is some of them are bored because the border is so secure. These guys like chasing bad guys. They like catching bad guys and deporting bad guys. So that's the only negative I heard the entire trip was they wanted some more action. But other than that, they love it. They love that they're able to do their job. They love that the border is secure. They love that President Trump put this country first again. So, yeah, it's night and day. It's two different countries between what we had under the Democrats and what we had to have under President Trump.
0: You know, when I went to high school, I was at one of the roughest inner city high schools in the United States of America. I was one of the few white guys in a basically all black school. And I became a marshal. I carried a badge. You weren't allowed to carry a weapon, but I carried a badge. And I used to race through the hallways and jump on top of people, tackle them, throw them against the wall, and literally handcuff them and bring them to the office for smoking pot and for loitering in the hallways and for doing bad stuff. And so it was kind of fun. It was fun. We were racing down the hallways. And every once in a while, there'd be nobody in the hallway, and I was bored out of my mind. So I understand what the agents are thinking. It's kind of fun when there's a criminal in the hallway, and you go after him. It's exciting. You know, I chased him through dark hallways. It was very exciting until one of them finally pulled a machete on me. That wasn't very exciting. that was kind of scary. But I lived. Obviously, I'm here today to talk about it, so I got out of it.
9: They were letting in the illegal jihadis back when you were a kid to carry the machete?
0: No, none of them were illegals. No, there were no illegals. No, everybody's black. There was no illegals. As I said the other day when Madami got elected, I said when I was a kid, everyone in New York was either black or white. Everyone I knew was black or white. Never met a Latino in my life. I met a few Puerto Ricans. Okay, so if you want to say that's Latino. Never met a Mexican in my life when I was a kid growing up. Black or white, that's what it was. And today, Mondami gets elected because New York City is Muslims and illegal aliens. It's not black and white anymore. It's just horrible.
9: Right.
0: They've changed the whole makeup. The it's the great replacement. And that's what you get. You get a Mondami. So, look, I feel bad for Trump. He's trying his best. And too many people criticize him for a few things that maybe they disagree with. And I might disagree with some of those things, too. But I always see the glass half full. And he's the best president of my lifetime and the best president we'll ever have in the future, too. I guarantee you no one will ever be better than Trump. So enjoy what you got, because it doesn't get any better than this. All downhill from here.
9: Yeah, to all the people that are complaining, that, like you mentioned, that have an issue with Epstein files or the war in Iran, my answer is all of it, all of them. The alternative is death of America. President Trump is the most America first president we've ever had, maybe other than George Washington. The alternative is the death of America. Mondami is nice compared to what the Democrats have on the bench coming behind him. Now, thank God Mondami can't be elected president because he wasn't born here. Although we did have one on Barack Obama, who wasn't either. But, you know, I think that would be too hard for them to get away with on this.
0: I say that all the time. We already had one Manchurian candidate elected. And it sure looks like he, you know, I don't know if he was born in the United States or not. But if he wasn't, then it was illegal. And if he was, then in my opinion, he's a fraud, because I believe he got into my college, Columbia University, as my classmate, class of 83. I think he got in as a foreign student and said, I'm an Indonesian resident. And if he got in as an Indonesian resident, then you also can't be president of the United States, or you committed fraud to get into college. One way or the other, you're a fraud. One way or the other. You know, I think, and I'm going to challenge him when I get back. Here's what I'm going to write about, Ben. Your library's open. It's got all your records in it, Obama. Millions of pages of records. So I challenge you to release your Columbia College records. Where are they, Barack? How come that's not among the millions of pages? What are you hiding at Columbia, Barack? Did you get in as a foreign student, or did you get in as a CIA plant? There's no good reason I never saw him ever at Columbia's. Only bad reasons that would tell you why he is, in my opinion, the most destructive force in the history of the United States of America, still to this day running the Democrat Party and running the interference against Trump, in my opinion.
9: Yeah. Well, and again, the moral of the story is he is nice compared to what's coming. The Marxist jihadists that are coming behind, that are on the bench 5, 10, 15, 20 years out for the Democrats, they will willingly put you in cars, cattle cars, and send you off to the gas chambers to be burned, and they will laugh about it. That is what we are encouraging in our country right now.
0: Yes.
9: And if we don't wake up and we don't take this country back and we don't rid ourselves of those people, then we're, you know, it's going to be my kids and my kids' kids that are going to be fighting this battle for the life and death of this nation.
0: Not only did three people like that get elected in New York City a week ago, but last night in Colorado, someone like that got elected. A total outright Marxist who hates Jews. You know, you talk about cattle cars, Ben. All right, we got to run. Ben Berkemolo's doing the good stuff for all of us. I talk, he goes in the tunnels. That's a hero right there. Ben Berkem, host of Law & Border on Real America's Voice TV, founder of FrontlineAmerica.com, all-around good guy, great guy. My wife, Cindy, loves him, too. And we appreciate you. We pray for you every day. Make sure you're safe, Ben.
9: Happy birthday, Wayne.
0: Happy 4th and happy 250th for America. And yes, my birthday is July 20th, coming up fast. So thank you, Ben. God bless. Bye. 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